0: postponed with the governor's decision. Meanwhile, the State Department of Corrections is standing by its actions, saying it followed protocol.
1: ABC's Whit Johnson. The Cornell University Student Assembly holding a public hearing today on the investigation into the campus rape case. Hayden Watkins is Executive Vice President of Cornell Student Assembly.
2: There really wasn't much justice for Jane Doe. She went through pretty much all of the processes that she should have in order to report this event, and she still did not receive much justice.
1: An email obtained by ABC News shows the university put out a campus-wide alert warning of a reported sexual assault the same day that Jane Doe told university police she was gang-raped at a fraternity. New details are emerging as Israeli officials say a co-pilot on a Fly Dubai flight stabbed the captain Wednesday, tried to down the plane but was thwarted when the captain fought back, opened the cockpit door, and was assisted by passengers. ABC's Tom Sophie Borge has more from Tel Aviv.
3: The urgent investigation into the co-pilot, who hasn't been publicly identified. Israel now saying the suspect is from Oman and was radicalized and suicidal. A senior Israeli official telling ABC News the attacker discussed killing Jews on social media but didn't elaborate on those claims.
1: The SpaceX Crew 13's Dragon capsule successfully docked with the International Space Station less than 8 hours after launching. You're listening to ABC News.
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1: October is Breast Cancer Awareness Month, and a new report from the American Cancer Society reveals what people should know about cancer prevention, including alcohol consumption. Senior Vice President of the American Cancer Society, Dr. Alpha Patel.
6: The American Cancer Society's lifestyle guidelines, we explicitly say no amount of alcohol is safe for cancer prevention. But if you do choose to drink, limit that to a drink a day if you're a woman, and no more than 2 drinks a day for men.
1: Changes are coming this month to the federal government's food assistance program known as SNAP. ABC's Rebecca Jarvis.
7: The families hardest hit by inflation because rising costs take up a much larger share of their budget are also most dependent on these SNAP benefits. So here's what you can expect right now. Eligibility depends largely on household income, disability status, and where you live. But Congress has already imposed stricter work requirements on SNAP recipients, raising the age limit for able-bodied adults without dependents from 54 to 64.
1: Former Dallas police officer Amber Geiger has been granted parole from prison after she was convicted of murdering Botham Jean Black in 2018 when Geiger mistakenly entered that apartment. She served 7 of her 10-year sentence. With the family attorney Benjamin Crump saying in a statement today, while the parole board has made its decision, we cannot ignore the troubling message this sends on accountability. Dave Packer, ABC News.
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11: Good evening with WHBY News. I'm Terry Kovarik. Green Bay Mayor Eric Genrich will not run for re-election next spring. Genrich releases a statement saying he will not seek a third term in office in April. Genrich does not specify why he's not running again. In August, former Mayor Jim Schmidt announced he planned to seek the office again. The Appleton School District updates its truancy policy. The school board approves a change that removes removes any mention of a police-issued citation for failing to come to class, as the Appleton Common Council failed to approve an extension of a truancy ordinance earlier this year. And Brewster Village in Appleton marks its 25th anniversary. The nursing home opened on October 1st of 2001, replacing the former Outagamie County Health Center. It features 204 beds and provides both short-term and long-term skilled nursing services.
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13: And welcome once again to Investor's Edge. I'm Gary Kaltbaum, your host. Hey, thanks for being with us today. Glad you're here, ladies and gentlemen. Happy that you are listening. It's October 1st, 2026. It's a Thursday. Hope you're having a good day. As always, lots to talk about. Serious talk on everything that affects you. Everything. Whether it's the markets, the economy, your job, your industry, the Morlocks in D.C. You may go look up the word Morlocks. Debt, deficits, scams, shams, corruption, you name it, we cover it without any agenda, any ulterior motive, any bias. $40 trillion says so. And if you do not get this radio show in your city, we'll post it at GaryK.com. We'll also post it on our X feed. And, of course, if you don't follow us on X, you should. Just put our name in. If you'd like to email us, just be nice. Be respectful. I had one jackass yesterday. Could not take the fact that I actually said something about the president that he didn't like. Oh, I'm so sorry. And just be nice and respectful. We'll be nice and respectful back. It's easy. That's all. We'll also, as we'll post the show on our YouTube channel, the Biz TV, and the like. Let me spend 5 minutes on something, though. I covered it yesterday, but I wanted to cover it again because it's an unbelievable story. Odds favored yesterday that a plane was going to be taken down by a terrorist, killing nearly 200 people. Odds favored it. Everything I'm reading, odds favored it. Almost took over the plane. Almost. Stabbed the other pilot more than once. While the cockpit was closed to take over the plane and had it diving, and diving more than 100 miles per hour more than it normally would go, which for number one, the fact that the plane didn't break up is stunning. But he had the wherewithal, I think that's the word, right? The wherewithal to get the cockpit open and four men got in and kicked the crap out of the terrorist, got him in a chokehold, tied him up, and this is what is being reported. One of the men is a plumber, got the plane back to level, and he was able to do it because he saw it on a TV show. Not making this up. And then it turns out there were two pilots that were going to be taken over once they landed, and they ended up landing the plane. Now, I did misspeak yesterday. I complimented Saudis, but that was the people that helped out when they finally landed. But it turns out the Saudi government wasn't going to let certain things happen while there was all this distress. Anyway, unbelievable. That plane should have even been broken up in midair or taken down by this guy. What a story. And I got to tell you that for me, somebody that is not a pilot from a TV show, by the way, this has been confirmed, from a TV show, knew what to push or pull to get the plane out of its, I mean, this was a steep drop. It was, did you see the radar? Anyway, I just wanted to bring that up. I hope you don't mind. I just thought it was, I think it's a stunning story. Anyway. Whew. And I told you yesterday, I always park my carcass near the front of an airplane. There ain't nobody taking my ass down. And I have talked myself, if anybody just gets up and does anything wrong, they're getting speared. It's a professional wrestling move. Anyway, we move on. Okay. So the market's closing as I speak. It was much worse. It was better. In the last few minutes, it jammed up and jammed right back down. I don't know if there's any news coming out. But at the close, the Dow was only up 21, the S&P up 15, NASDAQ 10, but NASDAQ 100 was up 93. I'm looking to see what happened at the end of the day. I don't see anything. But something else happened that's of import in the markets, and that is yields went down today. They opened hot, finished down, not at the lows of the day, but down pretty decently. I cannot begin to tell you how important that's going to be going forward for the markets. I cannot begin to tell you what it means to the markets. It really is a deciding factor. The cost of capital and that was good news. Did not like the finish of the day, but it was good news. And we'll take it. I'm looking to see what happened. There was just some wild swinging at the close. First up, then down. We'll see. If yields come down, this is what I tell you, and I've been telling the peeps. Expect the worst areas to bounce. Why? Because they got trashed because the yields going vertical. That would be things like consumer stuff, housing, retail, transport. These are all the areas we've been telling you have been dead. Restaurants, airlines, cruise lines, hotels, economically sensitive names, you know, the United Rentals or the WW Grainger. That's how meaningful they are, as well as oil prices. That's how meaningful they are. So we are going to watch these suckers closely. Today was definitely an improvement on the yield front and on the advanced decline front, in that advanced declines were 26.21 on the New York to the better for a change, 25.23 to the better on the NASDAQ. Not so great, but we'll take it. But I do want to repeat those worst areas. Any rally will not be because things are great. It'll be because yields pull back from heightened moves, and these things have been dropping so deeply. It would just be a bounce. And then we get to watch the significance of the bounce. And that we can only tell you as cards come out of the deck. That's the only thing we can do at that time. As cards come out of the deck, we're able to feel things better and go from there. So just letting you know how important that is to us. And if anything changes, oh, we'll be yapping. We're not shy. And I must tell you that some of the drops in some of the very important names that we follow, I have to tell you, I'm stunned by some of those drops. Absolutely stunned. When you have a chance, go look at a Home Depot. For instance, up next, we'll continue along those lines. This is the one only Investor's Edge.

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6: Lows level off around 46 tonight under overcast skies. Winds out of the north, 5 to 10 miles per hour. Daytime highs approaching 62 tomorrow. Ample sunshine expected. Lows level off around 43 tomorrow night. Clear skies develop with fog at times. I'm meteorologist Paul Frombly with your weatherology forecast on WHBY. Currently, it's 66 degrees.
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11: It doesn't get better than this.

So I mentioned the Home Depot, but there's just hundreds. Remember, there was 1,200 new yearly lows, at which we're amazed at. So let's hope yields continue to do the right thing, and you'll get better action in the small and mid caps, better advanced declines. You'll get bounces in the transports, which, by the way, got a bounce today. Retail, some of the travel, probably commodities, restaurants, the economically sensitive stuff, all the stuff that has been absolutely trashed will bounce. All the stuff that has been absolutely trashed will bounce if yields just come down from their almost vertical move as of recent. Now, a few things sticking out today. Micron reported was down, I believe. You ready? Micron today was hit a low at 10.22, closed at 10.97, 75. It was down $43, finished up 32. Am I right? Yeah. Yeah, it finished up 29 after looking at it. And it's down $5 in the aftermarket. It got a little bit jammed into the close. Their numbers were great, but the market was not conducive until the end of the day with the SOX semiconductor index finishing up 200. As you know, the SOX is one of the areas, one of the few that we think have had pretty decent relative strength. We'll see if that continues. Don't know. About 2 weeks, we'll start getting the banks, which have been just under serious frickin' pressure, including the regional banks, foreign banks, which actually were a port in the storm for a while, lenders, investment bankers, brokerages, everything financial has been absolutely crumbling. And again, yields and oil. And again, late in the day, the mouse, I think he just likes hearing himself. Why do you even have to say that? By the way, oil prices went up $2. Oil, not the gas prices. In minutes on that. It's almost like he wants to lose the elections. Unbelievable. Anything else sticking out? Not a ton. You got some bounces. It's the best I can tell you. You got a few improving things. Some of the electronics slash a contract manufacturer slash telecom, there's some improvement. The software names had another decent day today. Can't argue that point. Software's been pretty good, but a narrow

whatever that is. But just very mixed. And again, today, 1,132 new yearly lows, though a lot of things came off the daily lows today, but they'll still use 1,132 for the day, which, by the way, continues to amaze the hell out of me how weak the underlying market has been. Amazing. Versus the big indices where we've been telling you, we've been hiding. We've been hiding out on the big indices. And of course, if anything changes, we'll let you know. If anything improves, we'll let you know. If anything shows up, we'll let you know. As always, though, it is your money. You get to decide. Oil and yields dictating policy in the economy, in your life, in the markets. For a day today, yields better, oil not. And again, the good prez, yapping away. Yapping away. There's also talk, just letting you know, this is how we feel. The greatest economy ever. The strongest economy ever. The golden age. We're just letting you know, it is not the greatest economy ever. It is not the strongest economy ever. I call it a decent to good economy. And we've had months where it was not good. We hope for improvement. The job market has been pedestrian. The best month we've seen in a year is like 150,000. We used to average 250. We've had some months that were down in job creation. Over the last year, the numbers are subpar. We hope for improvement. We'll talk about the election in a little bit, which we're going to do almost every day going forward as we get closer to pick it apart. The new yearly high list. Pay very close attention to it right now, every day, because there's hardly any. Any improvement in the market, you'll see some, and the first ones that show up, usually good. Up next, tidbits. This is the one and only Investor's Edge.

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23: I'm highly recommended. You're gonna feel better if you talk to him.

Hey, welcome once again to Investor's Edge. Thanks for being with us today. Most important day of the year, of course. October 1st. You know why, right? Most important day of the year. The handsome and buff one's birthday. Today. I can't believe my age, though. You should have seen how much I bench pressed yesterday. I am definitely not my age. Some tidbits. One of the very, I consider it, controversial stocks in the market is CoreWeave, highly touted. It is down about 55% from the highs after it came out of an IPO. Loses a ton of money. Has good revenue growth. But questioning about it. First off, there is a massive amount of insider selling. But secondly, the amount of debt. The amount of debt is almost as big as its market cap. You hear that? Almost as big as its market cap. Interest expense alone, $985 million in the last 6 months. Huh. Total $35 billion of debt. Revenue doubled, but the borrowing tripled. Every new data center requires more debt. Every dollar of debt costs more as rates stay high. NVIDIA sells CoreWeave the chips and owns $2 billion in CoreWeave stock. CoreWeave borrows to buy the chips and borrows to build the data centers and borrows to keep the lights on while it waits for its revenue backlog to convert. We're going to be watching these. We really do believe, we're not indicting anybody, but we really do believe some of these setups are really controversial. And we are in hopes that it does not blow up like many believe it will. Here's another one. NVIDIA. People are calling it the Bank of NVIDIA. It has backstopped $105 billion of OpenAI's Ohio lease. Another $125 billion in residual value guarantees sits inside a $500 billion chip financing plan. Over $230 billion in promises to keep customers buying its chips. I'm no Einstein. I'm no Stephen Hawking. But in plain sight, circular financing. In plain sight. And I repeat again, boy, I hope none of this blows up. But the worry, I don't believe there is any accounting for slowdowns, recessions, and I know this artificial intelligence is the end-all, be-all, biggest thing ever, at least we're being told.
I hope it is. I'm just letting you know, there's some weird crap going on that I'm not used to, and that Wall Street, and I think a lot of the economy, is dependent on. We shall keep you advised, especially on how these things trade and are presented. We're really going to be watching insider buying and selling, especially the selling, in a whole slew of names. And we will also be watching the credit default swaps for these companies, that the bets, have been on trouble by a lot of the big money crowd. And I want to repeat, I want to make sure you know, I'm rooting for the best. We do not want disaster. We have no joy in it. But it's really weird. And I must tell you, the announcements are on the weird side too. We'll see how it plays out. We're staying on top of it. Big time. I mentioned earlier about the new yearly highs. When there aren't any, typically the first ones that show up are meaningful. I'm not talking about any Tom, Dick, and Harry stock. I'm talking about a meaty stock, M-E-A-T-Y. Earnings, sales, strong. Group, good. Relative strength, strong. So today is actually just one day, but it is the first day in a while where yields come down. Broad market just felt better. But there are no guarantees on yields, ladies and gentlemen. Not at all. And we're still 5.237 on the 10, 5.005 on the 5, 5.603 on the 30. We're also getting feedback from people. What about the midterms in the market? Couldn't care less. Couldn't care less. I watch seasonality. September bad, October good, midterm this, midterm that. I can promise you there have been plenty of seasonalities that was supposed to be bullish that went bearish, and vice versa. We let the market decide, because I'm not so sure the market gives a crap about seasonality. I'm all for it. The one thing that typically sticks out is the end of the year type thing. That's the one thing. I'll give it that. But that's about it. Front and center, boy, are we watching the semis here to see if they can get going. Muy importante. It was a good day today. My semiconductor screen, quite green today. And as you know, semiconductors go into everything, so they matter. Up next. Hey, we got an election coming up. Hey, thanks for being here. I'm Gary. This is the one and only Investor's Edge.

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0: hey, there's an election coming up where many people believe gridlock is a good thing. I do. There's too much of them. We've been told how the Democrats are such socialists, but I got news for you. One of the great socialists is Donald Trump in this administration, intervening and intervention in everything. They don't stop. We already know about the self-dealing. Just letting you know, nothing's changed. They are going to get slaughtered in the House. I disagree with some that say it's only going to be 20. I think it's going to be 40. But who the hell knows? I believe the Senate, the fact that it's even going to be close tells you how bad things are. Because the calendar isn't set up for the Dems to really take over, but they may just. Here in Florida, Byron Donalds is even to down a little bit. In Florida. What did we tell you? Just so you know, everything we told you has been coming to fruition. The Hispanics that voted Trump in have run for the hills because of deportation. The way it's been handled. What did I tell you? If anything changes, we'll let you know, but it's not. The president was out today just telling untruths. And you can't do that. You just can't do that. It has an effect. Untruths on inflation and oil prices today. And yesterday, amazingly, I was thrilled. Do you know they announced yesterday and they had this big ceremony? Big ceremony of a done deal. Listen carefully to me because this matters heading into an election. A done deal to build a $15 billion steel plant in Lee County, Iowa. A done deal. They build it as a game changer. The president and his people said it would produce 10 million tons of steel a year by 2030, enough to make Iowa the nation's number two steel producer. A company from India-based Mesabi Metallics that's behind the plan said it would create 5,000 to 6,000 construction jobs and 1,700 permanent jobs. Howard Lutnick, the Commerce Secretary, said this deal is done. It's been already worked out. That's why we are here with the president. The president doesn't bring people together unless it's a done deal. You guys know that already. The president came out and said they've already started building. It was on TV. I watched it. You ready? Lee County land records found no major property purchases tied to the project this year. Company officials said they don't have details about its plans and no permits have been filed. The financial side isn't settled either. The Iowa legislature will meet Friday in a special session to debate incentives for the company to build in Iowa. Nothing has been built, nothing has been done. In fact, the lawmakers and Trump haven't even disclosed exactly where in Lee County the plant would go. But they said it was already being built. This is what we mean. Unforced error after unforced error. And you know what the biggest story in Iowa is today? That! You know what they're saying? Well, what happened to the plant? Where's it being built? So if a journalist asked the president, you said it was being built, what happened? Elections have consequences, ladies and gentlemen. That's all I can tell you. And it's just stunning to watch the unforced errors after unforced errors after unforced errors. The only good news, if the Dems win the House and Senate, they ain't going to get anything done. They're not going to be able to put in their wealth taxes and all the other crazy stunts. And by the way, the extreme lefties, they're in enough rubber rooms and straitjackets. We'll keep you abreast without any agenda, ulterior motive, or bias because we can't stand any of them. $1.2 trillion of our tax dollars going towards interest tells you that. $2 trillion plus deficits tells you that. And you should all be up in arms on all of them. We mean business here. If we were president, lower taxes, less regulations, strong border, strong on crime, get the hell out of your way. You the people. It ain't you the government. But government's taken over in ways that we never imagined. And somewhere along the line, gotta be stopped. The debt, the deficits, the interventions, the tariffs. They're working for us. At least that's the way it's supposed to be. We're not supposed to be working for them. We need to get that through our thick heads. Because it's become very tiresome. Have a great evening. Drive carefully. When you get home, do like we do. Quite simple. Make sure you hug your family, hug your children. They will feel better. You'll feel better. I promise. Stay well, be well. Let's hope rates keep going down. Peace out, all. Good night.
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3: From ABC News, I'm Dave Packer. New York Governor Kathy Hochul tonight saying she issued an executive order to appoint New York Attorney General Letitia James as a special prosecutor for the alleged gang rape that took place at Cornell Fraternity in 2024. Hochul saying new information raises questions about the investigation conducted by the Cornell Police Department and the decision by the Tompkins County District Attorney not to prosecute an alleged sexual assault on Cornell University's campus 2 years ago.
4: Growing outrage about the case spilling into this public hearing about sexual violence on campus.
5: We're absolutely ashamed of the events that happened on our campus, and we don't stand for it whatsoever.
4: For some, this issue is deeply personal.
6: I was sexually assaulted almost 2 years ago as well.
4: Cornell's investigation into Jane Doe's case is confidential, but the district attorney tells us he will subpoena transcripts from the school as he reopens her case.
3: ABC's Aaron Katursky. Powerful storms and life-threatening flash flooding threatening millions of Americans in the heartland.
7: In Abilene, Texas, rescuers helped a woman clinging to her car swim out from under a flooded overpass. The system moving east now, covering hundreds of miles from Texas to the Midwest.
3: ABC's Alex Perez in Dallas. The extreme weather affecting President Trump's evening after visiting Denton, Texas. Next stop, a rally in Durant, Oklahoma. Weather grounding the presidential helicopter, so Trump's motorcade drove 80 miles to the event. Amidst growing domestic criticism over Tennessee's handling of the botched execution of 50-year-old Krista Pike, International Voice is also chiming in, urging Tennessee officials to reconsider her sentence of capital punishment. Ravina Shamdasani, a spokesperson for the UN Human Rights Office.
8: Her prolonged suffering is abhorrent and cruel. key fair trial concerns remain unresolved. We call on the state authorities not to pursue any further attempts to execute Krista Pike.
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3: Despite stubbornly high gas prices and some turmoil on the stock market, ABC's Jim Ryan reports last month's employment picture shows a remarkably stable jobs market for Americans.
11: New applications for state unemployment benefits slipped 1,000 last week to 197,000 altogether, slightly below analyst expectations. For all of September, the numbers were near their lowest in 57 years. Economists say the jobs market is staying resilient because of robust corporate profits.
3: A 25-year-old man now faces murder charges after he stabbed a fellow passenger on New York City's subway. ABC's Matt Rivers has more.
12: Bismarck Vieira was one of the bystanders who chased the suspect to that rooftop.
13: He put his hand like this. He was saying, "Oh, I'm sorry. I didn't mean to do it." I don't know if he got tired or I don't know if he gave up. But he just was standing.
14: The police say this was a random attack and described the attacker as emotionally disturbed. He is now charged with murder. This is the sixth murder on the New York City subway system this year, up from four in 2025.
3: A federal judge dismissed the reflecting pool vandalism case against former Olympian David Hearn with prejudice, closing the door on the administration to recharge him in the future. The judge saying his decision that the court has an obligation to protect him for what he says could be repeated harassment of future cases. Despite a rise in oil and gas prices, stocks all finished slightly higher today after Treasury yields ease off their multi-decade highs. Dave Packer, ABC News.
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18: Good evening. With WHBY News, I'm Terry Kovarik. Green Bay Mayor Eric Genrich will not run for re-election next spring. Genrich releases a statement saying he will not seek a third term in office in April. Genrich does not specify why he's not running again. In August, former Mayor Jim Schmidt announced he planned to seek the office again. The Appleton School District updates its truancy policy. The school board approves a change that removes any mention of a police-issued citation for failing to come to class, as the Appleton Common Council failed to approve an extension of a truancy ordinance earlier this year. And Brewster Village in Appleton marks its 25th anniversary. The nursing home opened on October 1st of 2001, replacing the former Outagamie County Health Center. It features 204 beds and provides both short-term and long-term skilled nursing services.
19: 1582. Big B Show continues. We are live inside the Loft 100 studios here in Southern California. Hope you guys are having a great day. As always, appreciate you being along for the ride right there. Day Trader Trio. Live and in person, along for the ride. We are just discussing Mary Bucky's. It's the collective.
20: I have never been to a Bucky's.
19: She's never been to a Bucky's.
20: I'm missing out, apparently.
19: Yeah.
20: I do.
19: Yes.
21: Brisket on the border.
19: Yeah. Brisket on the border!
20: Is it just certain states, certain cities where...
19: South. What do you guys think? South, Midwest, kind of...
21: South.
19: Yeah, Southeast. The guy is a Texas A&M alum who started it. And it's just,
20: and they have everything from brisket to clothes.
19: Look at Mr. East hat right there, rocking it every single day.
20: Is it like clothes? Like
19: they have it all. They have it all.
0: Everything you could imagine.
19: Yeah. Really? I mean, you can't go in there and buy like a boat like you can at Cabela's or Bass Pro Shops, but you can pretty much buy anything else. And they have like 300 tanks of gas. Yeah.
20: Really?
19: And beef jerky, and which gives you a lot of gas. Anyhow, we roll on. Great to be with you. Thank you for being with us today, Mary. Joining us, our buddy, is Matt Fish, CEO of AI.
20: It's been a while since he's been on.
19: AIE. It's been a while. Their ticker symbol is LIDR. Big announcements, a lot of new happenings going on with Matt and AI. Matt, how you doing? Welcome back to the Big Biz Show. How's life?
1: Hey, I'm doing great. I've seen the billboards for Buc-ee's, that's for sure. And, yeah, we missed most of the summer.
19: Yeah.
1: We got a Padres home game tomorrow night, so nice. Yeah, we'll see if you guys are around.
19: You know, there's the Sistine Chapel, and then right here is your first visit to Buc-ee's. So that's where, in my world, that's where they kind of they level out. Hey, Matt, since it has been a while, quickly before we dive into the big news that I know you want to talk about, just give everybody like the nickel version of exactly what you and AI are doing with LIDAR.
1: Yeah, actually, simply put, we provide sight or eyesight or vision to machines and artificial intelligence. Imagine if your ChatGPT could see the physical world around you. And we provide sensors that give that sight or vision to the artificial intelligence. We call it physical AI.
19: Matt, before, I know Mary's got a question, but as you know, we know what AI is doing, and it is the buzzword nowadays, and people are afraid. Hey, AI, artificial intelligence, Skynet will go active. The human beings will cease to exist. But as far as your technology is concerned, and the way AI is accelerating, do you guys have to keep pace, or is it easy to accelerate as well?
1: Well, look, we're learning every day. And given that the sensor that we provide into this whole grand landscape of physical AI is driven primarily by software, we're able to keep pace with the advances in the overall industry.
20: Hey, Matt, I wanted to talk to you about, I was reading that you got a new contract, I think it may be with NASA, just right behind you, I see that spacecraft. So you have the Apollo sensor that is going to be potentially carrying astronauts to the moon. Is this correct? And tell us a little bit about this.
1: Yeah, absolutely right. NASA's running this program called Artemis, which involves missions to the moon in part and actually, permanent presence on the moon. And we're happy to say that we're providing that sensing or that machine vision, if you will, for a particular mission that's owned by our partner, Lunar Outpost. Aside from the whole science fiction and now turning to reality aspect of it, by the way, our engineers love it. it's a great proof point for us that this technology can survive the harshest environment in the solar system. Very cool when questions come up about, well, is this manufacturable, robust, taking it to the moon and having the confidence of those companies and organizations to take our technology in the moon is a definite proof point of the robustness and the long-term survivability of our technology.
19: Matt Fish, CEO of AI. Their ticker symbol is LIDR. Matt, what type of feather in the cap is that for you and the company that, the White House, the government, NASA, Space Force are going, hey, we trust these guys to deliver for us?
1: It's a huge feather in the cap on the manufacturing side. Our hardware is physical. We have to build it. I just finished a two-week tour of visiting a number of OEMs across the globe, a good chunk of those are in the automotive space. They asked me, well, Matt, can you build this thing at scale? And can it survive all the harshness of being inside a motor vehicle or a truck for the vehicle lifespan, which is often on the order of 10 years? This really definitively shows a strong data point that we can, and it's the first and foremost question I get these days.
19: Yeah, if you want to test how something does in the heat, you can't go to the sun, but you can go out to the deserts of America or somewhere in the world and, have these things out at high temperature. How do you test how something is going to do in the atmosphere of the moon?
1: Yeah, well, there's a couple things. One is the lack of atmosphere. and the extreme shock that happens when you're launching in a spacecraft.
2: Sure.
1: Now we can test that in the lab. In fact, we're tested up to 1,000 G's, which is huge.
2: Wow.
1: The temperature piece is really a challenge. When I said that the moon was the harshest environment in the solar system, it can vary from minus 400 degrees Fahrenheit to 250 degrees Fahrenheit. By the way, you can experience that variation if you just, you're in the shadow of a rock and then you step out.
20: Whoa.
1: To the side, that temperature can change to that extreme very, very rapidly. We have to do a lot of simulation, and we call it digital twin type work, to make sure that things can survive. It's very difficult to emulate that type of environment on the Earth.
20: Hey, Matt, now bringing it back down to Earth, talk about your work with self-driving cars, and I think NVIDIA, and talk about sci-fi. Like, now we have Waymos everywhere, but I feel like your LiDAR and all of your work is fitting right into this.
1: Right. I think, Joe, you guys mentioned earlier about how quickly the space of physical AI and artificial intelligence is moving along. This is really where the partnership with NVIDIA and the fact that we can change and keep pace with that technology through software. We did announce over the summer that I believe we're the first non-reference LiDAR in NVIDIA's portfolio to be certified on their latest hardware. That's called Thor, NVIDIA Drive Thor. And that's just really a signal out there to the automotive OEMs and trucking OEMs that, you know, we're along with the guys who are setting the pace in the industry.
19: Hey, Matt, we got about 45 seconds left. Talk about what you're doing with SwiftStrike AI and Stratos as far as kind of warding off faster, smaller drone strikes.
1: Hey, simple way to talk about this for saving lives. Many of us have seen on TV some of the fact that these very small drones
19: yep.
1: are used in an aggressive fashion, and our ability to see in the dark, in bad conditions and long distance is really helping those who are out there in combat zones, unfortunately, deal with this new type of warfare and threat.
19: It's crazy because it seems every day you see a new video or new videos of, and it seems to be Ukraine that we're, you know, seeing those, what the havoc and the death that these smaller, faster drones are wreaking on people. He is Matt Fish, CEO. AI is the company, their ticker symbol, LIDR. Matt, always appreciate it. Don't be such
20: Good
19: a stranger.
20: See you, Matt.
19: Get back on the show sooner, okay? All right, there's Matt Fish, wow. CEO, AI. I know. Pretty
20: stuff.
19: Awesome.
20: Yeah.
19: If you seriously, the videos, you go to YouTube, they're all over the place, yeah. And you're like, this is changing the game as far as combat's concerned.
20: Yeah.
19: All right, keep it right here. There's much more to come your way with the Big Biz Show. Don't go anywhere.

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12: Lows level off around 46 tonight under overcast skies. Winds out of the north, 5 to 10 miles per hour. Daytime highs approaching 62 tomorrow. Ample sunshine expected. Lows level off around 43 tomorrow night. Clear skies develop with fog at times. I'm meteorologist Paul Trombley with your weatherology forecast on WHBY. Right now, it's 65 degrees.
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14: 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DTT, best in the business. No lessons. Mary, what else do we say?
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14: 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Costume Eric Godwin.
15: Nailed it.
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17: Oh, my God.
16: I was doing mornings.
15: 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Did you see it? 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
16: 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Could you imagine? So anybody who knows me, Woody and Sully in the mornings, everybody.
15: House and watch the.
16: Okay, so this is what the promotion was. This was the worst promotion ever. You call in to the Sully and Woody show on 103.7 The Planet, everybody. Okay, it was the FM morning show. The only time I ever did FM radio was I was doing talk radio, and you could win. Sully and Woody coming to your house
14: for the Super Bowl.
16: Oh, now, anyone who knows me...
15: That is tragic on both sides.
16: I was going to put two barrels right here.
15: Yeah. Yep.
16: I mean, like, somebody get me a length of rope myself. But that was... The only thing that made it good was I got to see Janet Jackson.
15: Okay. Perfect.
16: That was a silver lining to the day.

0: don't think of anything other than that bad apartment complex. Yeah. I don't think about the ward. I don't even remember what the warder. In fact, you know what I keep on thinking? My mind goes to the time that Michael Jackson got his hair on fire during the...
1: Oh, I know where I was on that. I was driving home from volleyball practice. My mom was driving, and I started to cry because I was a huge Michael Jackson fan. Yeah.
0: But you didn't... But, you know, funny, you didn't cry during the O.J. chase. What's going on?
1: There's... That was the weekend I graduated.
0: But you cried during malfunction. Oh, man. I remember
2: it was interrupted the playoff game.
0: Was that
1: interrupted
0: the
1: everything, right? Yeah. The chase?
0: Leandro Iglesias, fantastic company, IQST. Yes. He's the CEO of Ixtel. That's ticker symbol IQST.
2: Yes.
0: The interesting part of this thing is Alternet Telecom Group is an acquisition they have in process. 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
2: Mr. Iglesias, hope your day is going well. As always, appreciate the time in the midst of your busy, busy day. How are you?
3: Fantastic. Thank you very much for, again, being here. Thank you very much for
0: catch us. 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
3: Yeah, 100%. 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We have presence in 24 countries, and right now we are about to close an acquisition with a company, Ultranet, that has presence in 8 countries in Africa. So we're really excited about this process. Has been taking a little bit longer than we expect because they have telecom licenses among different countries in Africa, and we have to cover all the regulatory aspects with the government. But we are really close to announce the final acquisition of this company, and we're excited about the future.
2: Leandro, what does it actually change for you once it does close?
3: Listen, when we started this process, we had a company that was running a $400 million revenue run rate, as you said. Right now, we are running a $450 million. But at the same time, Ultranet was a company that was running a business for $100 million per year. And right now, we are almost 50% over that number. So this combination of both companies is going to be fantastic, even better than we expected in the past. So we are really excited about this. We are really close. We expect that this is going to be close in next quarter, on Q4. Mm-hmm. So we are in this process.
0: Hey, you announced the D'Lo TV deal a couple weeks ago. What's the latest on that?
3: Well, listen, we have a presence in 24 countries, and we have 600 customers that has 2.3 billion end users, and we are introducing them the micro drama services with this partnership with Edilio TV. Our idea is to give a product that can be used massively for their mobile users around the world, when we are already started this commercial process, knocking at the door of our customers, offering the service.

0: We're getting into Q4 here and almost into 2027. What are you most looking forward to in the new year?
1: Listen, the most important at this point is to keep our expansion EBITDA plan. We are going to grow the company from $8 to $9 million EBITDA with the acquisition of Ultranet. And our goal is to reach $50 million EBITDA for next year with the digital services and the micro drama services. So really excited about this process.
2: I think what's interesting is if you guys are reshaping telecom through AI, and obviously AI is a buzzword. We're hearing that everywhere. I want to talk about, as we head towards Q3 here, believe it or not, very shortly, how does AI playing into the whole picture and how do you see that changing 2027 for you?
1: Well, listen, our core business has been legacy telecom services, and we are expanding the service using AI. 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
2: I think really great here is if you think in terms of how AI is reshaping it, it's also helping scale, don't you think?
1: 100%. We nowadays we have like 120 employees, but if you add the amount of things that we are doing internally with AI, we could be like 130, 140 employees. So nowadays, around 20% of our organization, our load of work is doing by AI services and the AI agents. 100%. We are scaling the company thanks to our technological advantage developing our own AI.
0: Hey, Leandro, if an investor is watching, and what is the thing you hope that they take away most from this interview?
1: Listen, we have an excellent track record achieving goals and, you know, saying things about the financial projection and meet and surpass and that's the idea. We are going to be around $8-9 million EBITDA this year with the acquisition of Ultranet, and we are going to be in $15 million EBITDA next year. So the company is, you know, in this point that is expanding really fast the EBITDA and the business. Mm-hmm. And thank you very much. And I owe you a few words in Spanish. I promised you in the last time.
0: Oh, you should.
3: Leandro Iglesias, CEO.
1: Thank you very much.
2: I love your music, son.
1: Thank you.
2: Ticker symbol IQST. All right, keep it here. Much more to come with the Big Vis Show. Do not go anywhere.
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3: 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Coming up on Friday, Terry Kavarik and I will have the latest in WHBY news. First Alert meteorologist David Ernst has a seasonal forecast. 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
12: Let's not forget, we're at 85 million TV homes across the United States. We are now officially in Bloomberg El Financiero, in 15 million homes.
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12: 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It's the fertilizer.
13: Learn the hard way.
12: Brought to you by Starbucks. I'm hopped up. I snorted some Starbucks this morning for a hangover. I rubbed some on my gums. What else do we got? Not Fabletics. Florida Kings. Forever Young.
13: Yes.
12: Taylor Guitars. We don't have a single Taylor guitar on stage.
13: Bloomin' Brands.
12: The hell. And Bloomin' Brands and their fine family restaurants, including Outback Steakhouse, with the authentic Australian food.
14: Bloomin' Onions.
12: Because there are Bloomin' Onions growing down the roads on the way to Melbourne.
13: It's just like something.
14: You still laugh.
13: I do. It's because the first time he dropped authentic Australian food.
12: You were thinking Austrian food?
13: Well, you're thinking Wiener Schnitzel, weren't you?
12: This is so close. Oh, boy. You're from Austria. Put another trip on the Bobby. Idiot. I can't even believe it. What was I watching last night? It wasn't us.
13: Damn it.
12: It was, have you seen the TV show Cheers? No, I'm totally kidding. It was something new. It was, I know what it was. Have you seen the show Paradise?
14: Yes.
12: Are you obsessed?
14: Obsessed.
12: It's
14: so good.
12: See, here's the problem. Mary can watch those things. I watch 3 minutes at a time before I fall asleep and go to bed. So I'm just finishing Raiders of the Lost Ark this year.
14: Season 2 is really good. Is that where you're at? Season 2?
12: Yes.
14: It's really good.
12: You guys got to watch this thing.
13: What is it?
14: You don't know about it?
12: Well, let me tell you what.
14: How about the band?
12: Have you guys watched it?
14: Okay, everybody, homework assignment.
12: You should watch it.
13: Okay, here. Two questions, Mary.
12: And it feeds into Mary's fear about everything.
13: Oh, it does? Is there nudity?
14: Oh, it totally does. It's very, anxiety-inducing.
13: Is there nudity, Mary?
12: No, I don't think there is.
13: Are there car chases?
12: Yes, there is.
13: Are there explosions?
12: Oh, yeah.
14: Yeah, oh, yeah.
12: Okay. Come on.
13: Is there nudity?
14: Sterling K. Brown is in it.
12: Well, when you're watching it, there is, and that's an uncomfortable conversation. Maybe not on TV.
14: Yeah.
13: Put your pants honey.
12: If you're... That's what the dentist said. See,
14: James Marsden and Sterling K. Brown.
12: It's so good. But you know what? But you need to watch in concert because it pays homage to it. Is Silo at the same time?
13: Oh.
12: Because Silo.
14: I love Silo.
12: Silo would be the paradise after
14: yeah,
12: paradise.
14: Yeah, yeah, yeah. Silo got to.
12: I'm looking forward to our next guest, mainly because he's one of us. I talked to him just for a second and realized, well, he's one of us, Mike.
13: Love it.
12: Seth Young is his name.
13: Seth Young. He's the CEO of. Yeah.
12: No, he's.
13: Yes,
12: he watches Cheers naked in his front room on the Barker Ladder. Hell, I don't know.
13: Seth's one and only appearance on the Big Dish Show. Watch.
12: Seth, this is why Wall Street Journal calls this business with a barroom slant, because you know what? It's 8 a.m. somewhere.
13: Exactly. CEO, High Roller Technologies, ticker symbol, Seth, in case you didn't know, is ROLR, and we welcome you to the show, sir.
12: Good to see you, man.
15: You guys are ridiculous.
12: That's it. And thank you for that. Good night.
13: Done.
12: You guys are rolling from being an online casino operator, the High Roller, and I think it's a Fruit of Brands, to U.S. predictions companies. I want you we're everywhere. We're on American Forces TV and radio in 175 countries. We're in 85 million U.S. broadcast homes. We're on radio and TV somewhere, everywhere, every hour of the day. Give us an overview of what you guys do, because it's super interesting.
15: Yeah, I appreciate that. High Roller is an awesome business. It started in 2021 as an online casino company. And over the years, the business has transformed, and particularly so recently in January when we raised a fair amount of capital, about $26 million, to enter this prediction market business, which is, in my view, the most exciting opportunity that at least I've ever had. And I think for the company, it's entering a tremendously large and interesting space that is permeating the fabric of at least American culture, and it is the ground floor. I'd say we're in the bottom of the first inning, if anything, to make baseball analogy. So the prediction market business allows you to trade on real world events, basically put your money where your mouth is if you have an opinion.
12: So and you guys earn commissions when traders open or close positions. You don't take sides on an outcome.
15: It's never been a sports book different than a casino where we're typically the house. Mm-hmm. This is the marketplace. So we provide a service, and we're launching it very shortly, where prospective traders can come in and take their positions on these events and engage with whatever they like, whether it's for they're trying to make some cash, or it's for entertainment purposes, or everything in between. And we do make money based on every trade, like any other platform.
12: Hey, Seth, in plain English, how is a regulated prediction market different than gambling? I think that's probably what most investors and most guys are thinking, because obviously, I could sit there and talk to you for 4 days about this stuff because I find it so interesting. I think this is the future. But how do you kind of differentiate that?
15: Well, I mean, I didn't write the laws, but I could sure read them. I'm just a law school dropout. So this is a federally regulated financial product. It's regulated by the CFTC and in part by the National Futures Association. And that's different than the state-regulated gambling that you've seen proliferate for sports betting across the country, where each state makes its own rules. This is a uniform set of rules for a financial product that's available in most states across the country, depending on your operating profile. For our part, we'll be available in 42 of the 50 states as we start. Doesn't mean it's not a controversial topic. It's there's some heat around the sports side of it, particularly in the context of PASPA, the law that went to the Supreme Court and was repealed to enable each state to make their sports betting rules. But at this stage, yeah, it's widely available, and it is different because they have different regulations, different rules. Everybody, as I can see, is operating within the confines of the boundaries, and it's a very exciting time to be entering the space.
13: Seth, you got any thoughts on the Thursday night football game tonight? Just asking. Seth Young is the CEO of High Roller Technologies, ROLR is their ticker symbol. Seth, what's this swirling out there, crypto.com potential partnership?
15: Yeah, so in January we signed a deal with crypto.com to enter the space. I believe one of their first deals. So they are a crypto exchange, massive global penetration, and they are excited as prediction markets, as are we. So structurally, we're what's called an introducing broker that's licensed by the National Futures Association. We've obtained that license, and crypto.com is our partner handling some of the other regulatory functions as we launch. And so the impetus behind partnering with them was a faster entry to market, and frankly, they have a wider network of partners emerging, which means that when traders are interested in taking a position and making a trade, the existing liquidity will be there as we build up our own database, and we intend to be quite incremental to that network. So they've been great partners to date. We've been hard at work over the last 8 months trying to stand up product, culminating with our soft launch on September 15th. It's a closed beta, invitation only. It's going quite well, and we'll follow with our full commercial launch in October.
12: What are we looking at for the next 2-3 quarters in as much as you can that you can tell us?
15: Yeah,
12: to look out for.
15: We're going to get live and we're going to grow, right? We have some great marketing partnerships available to us that we're executing upon. We have big plans for this. We're not trying to conserve capital. We're trying to get after it.
12: Good stuff. Seth, man, thanks for your time. I appreciate you being so generous with your time.
13: Cannot wait until he comes back on.
12: Yeah, you are. It's like the mob. You're not getting out. You're coming back.
13: Yeah, we pulled you in. Seth Young, CEO, High Roller Technologies, ticker symbol ROLR. Exciting, cool stuff. All right, keep it right here. Speaking of exciting, cool stuff, more with the Big Biz Show right after this.

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14: Continuing inside the Lock 100 studios, we are headquartered in Southern California, although we go out to all four corners on the compass of the world.
15: Not sure to say we go out to bars every night.
14: And those two, sometimes. These guys never do it because they're at home practicing. Day Trader Trio. They were born. The very next day they picked up those instruments and started playing. The rest is history. Back here with Mark Costa, Maverick Godwin.
16: They waited a full day?
14: They waited a full day.
15: Members of the band Sullivan.
14: Sullivan.
15: No, it's just Sullivan.
14: So it's not Sullivan?
15: It's Sullivan.
14: Oh, okay.
15: I couldn't afford the two other vowels. They charge you by the letter now on www.sullivanmusic.com.
14: Oh, my God. My mom. Honey, go to the website.
15: Nick Lewis is coming in town pretty soon.
14: He is?
15: We're going to go see Cowboy Mouth. You know who Cowboy Mouth is, James? With the drummer in the front that sings?
14: Yep.
15: It is the great. You were all going. It's fantastic. Nick, we're still on for that, right?
17: We are. Can't wait. I'm looking forward to it.
15: Oh, boy. We're not doing the show the next day.
16: Where's the show?
15: We need to work it out. So Nick's on the air the day of Cowboy Mouth.
14: Yes.
15: Then he's at the Belly Up. Because afterwards, the next day, we're not doing the show. I can tell you that right now. Nick Liuzza, of course, is the CEO of Beeline Holdings. He joins us here.
14: Ticker symbol BLNE.
15: So, listen, Mr. Big Time. I saw that you invested about $700,000 in Beeline stock over the last 90 days. I want to give just to take a few minutes out for our audience and do a little infotainment here. When a company or a CEO or a board member purchases or makes an arrangement to acquire the company stock or put money into the company, it is really shows you that there's a commitment by that person. But it's really a confidence builder for investors. Talk about that. Just elaborate for us, because I think this is an interesting lesson on the rest of this interview. Because we got Q3 coming up, we got the rest of the year, we got all these deals humming, and at the same time, you are doubling down on your confidence on this deal. And this isn't your first rodeo.
17: Yeah, look, I actually have $18 million in the company. The $700,000 I put in was over the last 90 days. You know, we've been building tech that makes a difference since 2021, or 2019 at least, sorry. So I put the money in because I believe in what we're doing. I'm confident in where we're headed, where we're going. You know, over 45% of people that apply for a mortgage get denied. And we're going to change that paradigm by offering new products and new services.
15: I think when we think about how you first came out to create a mortgage product or a mortgage service company for millennials, it was noble. But, boy, as you guys are creating new products, you find out it's really more than just the Gen X, Gen Y, Gen Z. It's really for everyone, including the jumbo guys, too.
17: Yeah, I think the industry is secretly changing, and I don't think it's really out in the public yet. It's certainly not in the news yet. But behind the scenes, new products are developing, like this HEI product, which you're probably not too familiar with, our home equity product, leveraging the blockchain to create new products. Like, behind the scenes, all this stuff is happening. You know, it's just too bad because the headlines are the industry is horrible, mortgage rates are bad, inflation is bad. All that is true, and it's horrible for the consumer. But there's so much to look at if you peel the onion a bit, from an investment standpoint, because the opportunity is so significant to offer products and services that make a difference, that are compelling, not just for that 45% of the people that can't get money and leverage their homes, but for the whole industry that may be looking for something different than just a debt product.
14: Nick Liu is the CEO of Beeline Holdings Incorporated. Yeah, their ticker symbol is BLNE.
18: Hey, Nick, we're coming up on the close of Q3, and I've heard through the grapevine that it might be one of your best quarters ever. Can you talk a little bit about that?
17: Yeah. We came out with a press release about a spiff we're giving, or a discount we're giving for bank statement loans, which is a loan for the gig economy. And while we discussed that, we did mention that we are looking to close probably our second best quarter since inception. And that is saying a lot, because 2021 was a good year. Rates were low. There was no wars going on. Inflation was low. It was a good climate. And here we are in kind of one of the worst environments. And we're going to post our second best revenue quarter ever, more than likely. Maybe we have a chance to beat that 2021 quarter. I don't think we will, but we'll see. We got four days left. So we're quite excited about that. And the key reason is that we shifted our focus away from the conventional products and toward the non-qualified mortgage products, which, in my opinion, are more compelling for the gig economy, more compelling for millennials, more compelling for self-employed borrowers, and we're not competing with the Rockets of the world for that borrower.
14: I think what's interesting is, as you maneuver through the different business environments every quarter as a CEO, it's really interesting for a mortgage company or for mortgage services company, because first of all, the technology's changed, your technology's changed, but also the appetite changes as well. Give us a top-down, kind of a broad stroke look at the overall market. Are we going to see interest rates settle? Is there really a cause and effect when we see a couple of basis points different on mortgage rates? Because mortgage doesn't cover, doesn't follow the short interest rate. It covers the long bond. And as you see this down the road, what are your prognostications?
17: Well, look, if you can give me a crystal ball, I'll tell you. I don't think that, anyone who says they can predict what's going to happen is not telling the truth. It's just too hard to predict. Right. The way it's looking right now and how it's trending, it doesn't look great for interest rates, and it does look like we'll have some cuts. Last, you may remember, it was almost a year ago, we got a rate cut in September, and there was a 90% chance we were going to get a rate cut in December, and then a 90% chance we were going to get a rate cut in February. And this was general consensus from people that are in the industry that follow the 10-year. And that didn't happen, right? What happened was rates went the other way, we got a war, and the entire mortgage industry kind of fell on its face again because rates went the other way. So, that's just one example of why I don't think anyone can predict the rates. It doesn't look great right now. And just again, from the Beeline perspective, we are building our business, so we're not reliant on rates. And we're proving that right now. But we don't want to be reliant on rates, and we think the industry is better served when you have some products as a mortgage lender that you can offer that are not tied to interest rates, that give borrowers or homeowners a different flavor.
14: Nick, as far as TYTL, why should investors be optimistic about it?
19: Yeah, what's the update?
17: Yeah, listen, I know that thing is dragging out a bit. It's been a while since we had any communication on it, and we can't really communicate until, especially on this particular transaction, because there's some common ownership, until things are concrete. But all I can say is that it is moving forward. We're extremely excited. Nothing has changed in terms of the opportunity. It's just taken a little longer than we thought, but news should be coming out soon.
14: Thanks, buddy. Can't wait to see you in person. I'll talk to you soon. Good stuff tonight. We'll put it on wherever. Check local listings, but wherever you see it, I think the first showing tonight is at 6 p.m.
20: What are the odds you find a guy with a Beeline t-shirt? I mean, that is amazing.
14: You like that? How you do that?
20: That's awesome. Right there. Nick Liu is the CEO of Beeline Holdings Incorporated. BLNE is the ticker symbol. Unfortunately, that will do it for this edition of the Big Biz Show. To everybody here that makes it possible, and more importantly to you, for tuning in and hanging with us, thank you. We'll see you next time.
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21: From ABC News, I'm Dave Packer. In a surprise move tonight, New York Governor Kathy Hochul said she issued an executive order to appoint Attorney General Letitia James as a special prosecutor for the alleged gang rape at a Cornell fraternity in 2024.
22: The appointment of New York Attorney General Tish James as special prosecutor comes 5 days after Tompkins County District Attorney Matthew Van Hoonen said he'd reopen the investigation into the alleged gang rape at a Cornell fraternity. In a statement on Thursday night, Governor Hochul said she lost faith in the investigation conducted by Cornell's police department and Van Hoonen. James said she's, quote, ready to lead a process that New Yorkers can trust, guided by the facts and the law. Peter Haralambos, ABC News, New York.
21: Powerful storms and life-threatening flash flooding threatening millions of Americans in the heartland. ABC's Alex Perez is in Dallas.
23: 30 million from Texas to the Midwest are under the gun as powerful storms wreak havoc. In Fort Worth, cars, trucks, and even a city bus got swallowed by floods near Arlington Heights High School just as students were arriving. One woman seen being carried from her car by a firefighter. Others guided to higher ground.
21: In Tennessee,
24: death row inmate Krista Pike alive but in critical condition after Tennessee authorities failed to execute her following multiple lethal injections. Her lawyer saying,
25: I counted at least 7 needles used in her left arm alone. We do know that she is alive right now and receiving life-saving medical care.
21: ABC's Whit Johnson reporting. Less than 8 hours after liftoff, a SpaceX Crew Dragon with 4 NASA and 1 Canadian astronauts has arrived at the International Space Station.
26: The 12 hooks have completed its hard capture, meaning that the crew is now docked to the International Space Station.
21: Their fast trip from launch to docking set a new U.S. record. 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
21: November is Breast Cancer Awareness Month, and a new report from the American Cancer Society reveals what people should know about cancer prevention. Dr. Alpha Patel.
29: We surveyed about 33,000 women that have been part of a long-standing cancer prevention study that we run, and 99% of the women knew that family history increases their risk. But what's really interesting is that 85% of breast cancers that are diagnosed actually occur in women who have no family history.
21: A fisherman north of Portland, Oregon, is thankful for his headphones after they allowed him to call for help without being able to reach his phone during a recent emergency. ABC's Alex Stone.
30: A Coast Guard helicopter rescued the fisherman who was pinned under a rock on a jetty in Warrenton, Oregon. A rock had somehow become dislodged and landed on him.
31: We're getting the rescuer survivor to the aircraft now.
30: The man was hoisted into the Coast Guard helicopter, his mother posting online he was saved by his behind-the-ear headphones he was wearing that allowed him to call for help. When local rescuers got on scene, they could see with a drone he was trapped under a boulder. He was freed and airlifted from the jetty with injuries. Alex Stone, ABC News.
21: Mortgage rates in the U.S. once again on the rise this week, hitting 7.28%.
0: Highest rate in nearly 3 years and sixth straight week of increases. A year ago, rates for an average 15-year fixed mortgage was at 5.55%. Dave Packer, ABC News.
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4: Good evening with WHBY News. I'm Terry Kabarik. Green Bay Mayor Eric Genrich will not run for re-election next spring. Genrich releases a statement saying he will not seek a third term in office in April. Genrich does not specify why he's not running again. In August, former Mayor Jim Schmidt announced he planned to seek the office again. The Appleton School District updates its truancy policy. The school board approves a change that removes any mention of a police-issued citation for failing to come to class, as the Appleton Common Council failed to approve an extension of a truancy ordinance earlier this year. And Brewster Village in Appleton marks its 25th anniversary. The nursing home opened on October 1st of 2001, replacing the former Outagamie County Health Center. It features 204 beds and provides both short-term and long-term skilled nursing services.
3: WHBY, Appleton, Kakana, Wrightstown.
15: This is Lee Habib, and this is Our American Stories, and we love to tell stories about everything here on this show, especially your stories. And this next story comes from a listener named Karen Cutler-Drechtra. Here's Karen on her father, Jim.
5: There are rare moments of happiness in a hospital, especially in the room of an 89-year-old man with dementia. But even there, once in a while, you are blessed with a golden memory that almost makes the experience worth it. I need to preface what happened by letting you in on a long-running family joke. When my sister and I were young, we'd always ask Dad what his favorite song was, even though we knew what the answer would be. The Kentucky Waltz, he would always reply. My father grew up in southern Illinois, near the Kentucky border, during the 1930s through the early 1950s, and his primary source of entertainment was the Grand Ole Opry on the radio. In the late 1950s, my father moved to northeastern Wisconsin and married my mother, but brought his love for country music with him. So, for most of our young lives, we grew up listening to country music. However, the Kentucky Waltz was never heard on any of the country music stations here. There's no such thing as the Kentucky Waltz, we'd tease him. You must be thinking of the Tennessee Waltz. And then all of us would start singing at the top of our lungs. I was waltzing with my darling to the Tennessee Waltz. However, Dad kept insisting there was such a song as the Kentucky Waltz, but he couldn't remember the words or the melody. Since this was the early 1970s, before Google and the World Wide Web, Dad would ask various musicians, listen to country music radio stations, and look at every single song selection on jukeboxes, but never came across the Kentucky Waltz. Fast forward 45 years. Both my sister and I had long forgotten about teasing Dad on the existence of this song. He had had a few mini strokes, and according to various scans and tests, his brain had shrunk. We finally got him into an assisted living facility, but he couldn't understand why he was there and fought with everyone almost the entire time. Since my sister and her family lived in Las Vegas, I was the closest living sibling, so I ended up being the person who was called when he was acting up. I didn't mind at the beginning, but it started to be 4 to 5 times a week, And I didn't want to resent my father for something he couldn't help, but I was beginning to. However, after a few months of living there, his health declined to the point of him being in the hospital, and my sister flew in to be by his bedside. Now, sitting next to my incoherent father, as he was babbling nonsense about people's names I didn't recognize, I had my nose buried deep into my cell phone, playing some game to distract me on how heartbroken I was, sitting there listening to him. I did finally recognize a couple of the names he whispered, of people he knew growing up in southern Illinois, though they were people I had never met and had long since passed away. At this particular moment, it was just Dad and me in the room. My sister had left to take a break and get us some coffee downstairs. Out of nowhere, he started to sing.

My head snapped to attention. I thought, what is he singing? I never heard this song before. Suddenly, all those memories of car rides, which ended with us laughing at Dad about the song that didn't exist, came flooding into my brain. I grabbed my phone and went directly to YouTube. I entered the Kentucky Waltz in search, and there it was, staring me in the face, a video of the Osborne Brothers singing the Kentucky Waltz. I turned up the volume, and Dad's eyes became more focused and moist. He started singing at the top of his lungs, all the words to the song, right along with the music. He didn't miss one word after 60 years of not hearing it. My sister came through the door and asked, "What's going on?" I can hear Dad singing all the way down the hall. "Wait, Dad's singing?" I quickly filled her in on what happened, and I immediately replayed the video, which, of course, Dad then started singing again. We both started to cry and laugh at the same time. Dad looked at both of us and said, "Why are you guys laughing so hard? I told you this was my favorite song." We had a great afternoon with him. He was able to hold a conversation. We laughed. We cried. We created the last happy memory I have of him. He made somewhat of a turnaround and was able to be released to a memory center and a nursing home. Dad died 3 months later, but when I'm missing him or just feeling lonely for family, the gift of that song helps chase those bad feelings away. I've played the song so many times, I also now know all the words by heart and sing at the top of my lungs

0: 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And Karen is a listener at WHBY 1150 AM in Appleton, Wisconsin. Her story, her father's story, and the story of a song, one of our best so far, here on Our American Story. 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
3: 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Coming up on Friday, Terry Kavarik and I will have the latest in WHBY news. First Alert meteorologist David Ernst has a seasonal forecast. 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And Kathy Trebatowski will be in for it, ladies and gentlemen. 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
3: 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The council did remove a provision that would have banned the sale of products within 500 feet of hospitals, churches, and any organization designed to serve children.
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8: Lows level off around 46 tonight under overcast skies. Winds out of the north, 5 to 10 miles per hour. Daytime highs approaching 62 tomorrow. Ample sunshine expected. Clear skies with fog in spots tomorrow night. Lows level off around 43. I'm meteorologist Paul Trombley with your weatherology forecast on WHBY. Right now, it's 63 degrees.
0: This is Lee Habib, and this is Our American Stories, the show where America is the star and the American people. October is Italian-American Heritage Month, and all month long, we're celebrating the Italian-Americans who helped shape our nation, from Columbus to Capra. When we think of American finance, we think of names like J.P. Morgan, David Rockefeller, or Charles Merrill, the co-founder of Merrill Lynch. Few people think of Amedeo Pietro Giannini. But AP, as he was known, was arguably the most influential banker in our history. Here's the history guy and the editor-in-chief of Forbes magazine, Steve Forbes.
9: You might never have heard of Amedeo Pietro Giannini, but you have likely benefited from one of his innovations. Because before AP Giannini, much of the world operated much differently than it does today. Born in San Jose, California, to immigrant parents in 1870, Giannini left business college at the age of 15 because he thought he could do better out in the real world, and he joined his stepfather's produce business, becoming a produce broker in California's rich Santa Clara Valley. By the age of 31, he had become so successful that he was able to sell his stake in his company to his employees and retire. He hoped to indulge his passions for reading and travel. But in 1902, his father-in-law passed away and left his family an interest in the Columbus Saving and Loan Society, which was a small bank in North Beach, California. And so Giannini was asked to join the bank on its board of directors. But when he got into banking, he was disappointed. He found out that banks really only loan money to people who were already wealthy and who could provide collateral.
10: He noticed that the bank preferred making large loans to well-heeled clients. Meanwhile, hard-working immigrants and farmers, the people he knew from his produce business, were being ignored. AP tried to persuade the bank to woo these customers, but they weren't interested.
9: Giannini was convinced that working-class Americans could benefit from things like home loans and auto loans and small business loans, and while they weren't wealthy and couldn't provide collateral, he thought that they were generally trustworthy people who could be counted upon to repay their loans. But he was unable to convince the rest of the board of directors of this vision, and so in 1904 he resigned from the board of directors and, with some investors, started his own bank. He called his new bank the Bank of Italy, and he served those populations that had been previously ignored by banks, in this case largely Italian-American working-class immigrants in San Francisco's North Beach community. He offered this population accounts and loans, and he based his loans not so much on the collateral that they could provide, but on his judgment of their character.
10: This unheard-of approach was an immediate success. In the first year, deposits soared.
9: And by 1905, his bank had a respectable $700,000 in deposits. In 1906, the great San Francisco earthquake hit, and much of the city was leveled in the initial earthquake and then the fires that came afterwards. Giannini's bank, the Bank of Italy, which was housed in a converted saloon building, took real damage in the earthquake, but before the fires could come, he loaded all the deposits from the vault and the bank records in a wagon and took them out of town to his residence where they would be safe from the fire. He did that in a garbage wagon in order to hide what he was doing to deter thieves. That decision to protect the deposits ended up being monumental. While larger banks had vaults that would protect their deposits in the fire, when a fire burned over one of those vaults, it would be several weeks before it cooled down enough that you could open it, and most of their buildings were destroyed, and so the banks were unable to open. But the destroyed city was in desperate need of capital to rebuild, and because he had protected his deposits and records, Giannini could open up right away. Initially just using two beer barrels and a plank as a desk, he started serving his own depositors and making new loans. Because of the devastation, a lot of things have been destroyed, including people's records and even identification, and so many of those loans Giannini made on nothing but a handshake and a smile, and yet he was very proud to say later that every one of those loans was repaid. And the Bank of Italy played a major and important role in helping to rebuild the city of San Francisco and at the same time increased trust in the community in his bank. And it was largely because his bank focused on smaller, middle-class depositors that the Bank of Italy was able to withstand the 1907 bankers' panic, which caused many other banks to close their doors. Giannini was a pioneer of branch banking in America. He saw it as a way to get closer to the community, to expand the depositor base, and to protect banks from instability. He studied the system that was used in Canada, and so in 1909, when the state of California changed the law and authorized the opening of branch banks, he immediately opened a bank in San Jose. By 1919, the Bank of Italy was the United States' first statewide branch banking system, with 28 branches in the state of California. Giannini made his success serving underserved communities, like immigrant communities and small businesses. He believed that money should not sit idle and that it should benefit everyone. And his efforts not only greatly impacted growth in the American West, but banking policy. If, for example, you've ever had a monthly repayable home or auto loan, then you have A.P. Giannini to thank for that innovation. Prior to Giannini's vision, banking in America was generally a service that was only offered to the very wealthy. But Giannini himself was not a fan of great wealth. His banks were usually owned by the employees. He often didn't accept a salary, and when he was offered a large bonus one year of over $1 million, he quickly donated it to the University of California and created the Giannini Foundation of Agricultural Economics.
10: Giannini never wanted to be controlled by wealth. He never made more than $50,000 a year. That was by choice. He once said, "No man owns a fortune, it owns him."
9: When he passed away in 1949, he left an estate of just $500,000. Now, that was not a small sum at the time, but it was far less than the millions that he could have earned had he wanted to. Giannini's actions affected America in so many ways.
10: Bank of America loans helped develop the wine industry. During the Great Depression, AP bought the whole bond issue, which financed construction of the Golden Gate Bridge at great risk to his bank. He financed the big Hollywood studios, including MGM, Columbia, and 20th Century Fox during their early years. Giannini saved Walt Disney from bankruptcy. Disney's radical idea of an animated feature film, Snow White, had run enormously over budget. B of A loans allowed Disney to complete the film, which became a huge success.
9: In 1939, he made a loan to two inventors who wanted to build oscilloscopes, and they used that money to start a company that originally sold testing equipment. The names were William Hewitt and Dave Packard, and of course the company today is called HP. And Giannini never forgot his Italian roots. After the Second World War, he arranged loans to help rebuild the destroyed Fiat factories in Italy and rebuild that country's economy. And if his character sounds somewhat familiar, it might be because a director named Frank Capra based a character named George Bailey on A.P. Giannini in the 1946 film, It's a Wonderful Life.
11: Just remember this, Mr. Potter, that this rabble you're talking about, they do most of the working and paying and living and dying in this community. Well, is it too much to have them work and pay and live and die in a couple of decent rooms and a bath?
9: And if you're wondering why you've never heard of this Bank of Italy, that might be because in 1930, Giannini merged with another bank in Los Angeles with the goal of creating branches nationwide, and he decided that the other bank's name more fit the new vision. And so since 1930, the Bank of Italy has been known as the Bank of America.
10: Giannini showed how, in a free market, even the most entrenched, powerful institutions can be successfully challenged by a determined outsider. The son of struggling immigrants created what was then the biggest bank in the world.
0: And a special thanks to the history guy. My goodness, we learn about who this Italian banker was. He started as a produce man. He was convinced working-class Americans could be counted on to repay their loans for things like houses and cars. And that proved to be right. The story

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18: And we continue with our American stories. And here to tell another great American story is the Jack Miller Center's editorial officer and historian, Elliot Drago. This is the story of what happened shortly after the ratification of the 15th Amendment to the United States.

0: States Constitution prohibiting a citizen's right to vote on account of race, color, or previous condition of servitude. Let's take a listen.
1: Americans today understand the saying, every vote matters. Whether affected by hanging chads, butterfly ballots, or razor-thin vote counts, every vote matters because it allows one to exercise citizenship. But what did every vote matters, voting, and citizenship mean in the early history of the United States? Unlike today's federal laws, which are designed to protect voters and voting rights, in past times, individual states determined who could vote and, in a sense, determined who was a citizen. During the early Republic, many states legislated voting rights and citizenship as the purview of white, property-owning men. By the 1830s, however, as the United States expanded its territory and witnessed the arrival of millions of immigrants and the creation of a new two-party system, most states enfranchised all white men. Women and black Americans were generally written out of state voting rights legislation, leading to a suffrage movement that galvanized many of the nation's most aggressive activists, including Elizabeth Cady Stanton and Lucretia Mott, organizers of the 1848 Seneca Falls Convention, to clamor for women's right to vote. These women's struggles bore fruit with the ratification of the 19th Amendment, albeit decades after the founders of the movement had passed away. Black Americans, too, fought for the right to vote throughout the 19th century. Like their female counterparts, men like Robert Purvis and Frederick Douglass delivered fiery speeches to agitate and then attract national attention. To Douglass, black men deserve the right to vote as a matter of, quote, simple justice. In 1857, the Dred Scott decision reinforced the notion of black Americans as non-citizens, further hampering their right to vote. As the nation itself faced the consequences of slavery during the Civil War, black men who fought and bled for the Union argued that their wartime service entitled them to vote. After the war, the rise of the Republican Party in the South and election of black political leaders to local, state, and national office initiated the process of debating and drafting a new voting rights amendment. 5 years after the war ended, Congress ratified the 15th Amendment, which read, "The right of citizens of the United States to vote shall not be denied or abridged by the United States or by any state on account of race, color, or previous condition of servitude." Returning to every vote matters and the relationship between voting and citizenship, the 15th Amendment not only initially prevented states from dictating who voted, it also naturally fulfilled the 13th Amendment and 14th Amendment. The 13th Amendment abolished slavery by bringing more black Americans into the political community as citizens. The 14th Amendment granted citizenship to black Americans and provided equal protection under the laws through due process, which acted as a shield for citizens whose lives after slavery were still quite precarious. The fulfillment of these two preceding amendments, the 15th Amendment strengthened the political power of former slaves and black men, making them active citizens via the right to vote and helped more Americans advance the founding principle of equality. Making the 15th Amendment a tangible reality required one thing, a black man exercising his right to vote. This man was Thomas Mundy Peterson. The son of a freedwoman, Peterson resided in Perth Amboy, New Jersey, once a major hub of the colonial slave trade. Thousands of enslaved Africans had come through Perth Amboy, and by 1800, the population of enslaved people in the state exceeded 12,000. While New Jersey did pass gradual emancipation laws in 1804, the state contained two-thirds of all enslaved people living in the North in the 1830s and would not formally abolish slavery until 1846. At the same time, given the number of black Americans in Perth Amboy, many of whom lived in fear of slave catchers and kidnappers, it was fitting that the city was also home to a community of radical abolitionists and featured a number of underground railroad stations. By the post-Civil War years, Perth Amboy's population encapsulated the tragic and brutal legacy of slavery with the resilience of black and white Americans willing to risk everything to ensure freedom. Within 24 hours of Secretary of State Hamilton Fish certifying the 15th Amendment, Peterson exercised his freedom and citizenship by becoming the first black American to vote in a United States election under the protection of the federal government. The election itself was a referendum to either revise or jettison Perth Amboy's town charter. Peterson explained, "As I advanced to the polls, one man offered me a ticket bearing the words revised charter and another one marked no charter. I thought I would not vote to give up our charter after holding it so long, so I chose a revised charter ballot." Ballot in hand, he went to Perth Amboy's City Hall and cast his vote to amend rather than eliminate the town's charter. Two crucial points can be made about Peterson's historic vote. First, as the historian Gordon Bond pointed out, this was the first time that anyone had cast a ballot that was both guaranteed and protected by the U.S. Constitution. Thomas Peterson consummated our modern understanding of the relationship between citizenship and suffrage in the fullest possible sense at the time. While it would take decades for American women to receive the right to vote, Peterson's vote and the votes of other black men showed how the Constitution could protect citizens from being denied their voting rights.
2: A late night tradition that just keeps getting better with age.
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1: To Congress, in which he called the amendment measure of grander importance than any other one act of the kind from the foundation of our free government to the present day. Second, though Peterson's vote to amend and not eliminate the town charter seems mundane, it in fact emphasized how the strength of the Constitution lies in its flexibility. As Americans worked towards their cherished founding ideals, they exhausted much blood and treasure to bring about constitutional change in the form of amendments. The 13th, 14th, and 15th Amendments to the Constitution arguably represented the most radical changes in American history. While not as seemingly radical as those amendments, Peterson's choice to amend the town charter reflects something many Americans take for granted. The people themselves can change the Constitution to better realize our founding principles. Though important, Thomas Mundy Peterson's vote does not overshadow the terrible rollback of voting rights that permeated the nation after Reconstruction ended in 1877. The rise of white supremacists in the South, the terror of the KKK, and arbitrary voting requirements prevented many black Americans from participating in the nation's body politic. Constitutional protections that failed in the short term ended up ceding in the long term, however, as more Americans began working together to reinstitute the true meaning of citizenship and voting. At times, this noble endeavor to secure the vote for black Americans and women was marked by notable setbacks. That said, the 15th Amendment's ratification and immediate realization by Peterson solidified the right to vote as an attainable ideal of citizenship, making every vote matters a notion worth preserving and celebrating each election cycle.
4: 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And a special thanks to Elliot Drago. 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The story of America's most important franchise, and that is the right to vote and what it means and why voting matters. That story and how the franchise was expanded to African Americans, Thomas Mundy Peterson being the first black to vote after the 15th Amendment. That story here on Our American Stories.

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5: 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First Alert meteorologist David Ernst has details on a seasonal forecast. 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

0: And we continue with our American stories. Tim Lulliet has been on our show before. Here's Robbie with a story.
1: Tim Lulliet started his career at Ford Motor Company, where he caught the eye of Lee Iacocca, the man responsible for the development of the Ford Mustang and Ford Pinto, who has been named the 18th greatest American CEO of all time.
2: I came across Lee Iacocca at a very young age. He saw what I was doing. Moved me from engineering to sort of the product planning activity. Product planning was one of the greatest educations I've had in my life. Every Friday they have a part one and a part two. You would have 5 minutes to present your proposal to management, and they'd be walking. There may be 30, 40 of these lined up in styling. Could be as much as a change in the color of the grill to a whole car or anything in between. And you had 5 minutes to sort of make your stand, make your position known, and things would then work their way up through the process. But you were dealing with senior management. I would sit there and go in and sometimes go to work on a Monday and not come home until like Thursday. I mean, you just sleep at your desk. It was an intense place. About 50% of all the vice presidents and executives at Ford had come through product planning. There was only 80 of us in product planning. You sit up and, you know, an executive would walk in and you say, my proposal is as follows. The variable cost is X. The capital cost is Y. Our marketing plan is Z. And this is what our competitive reaction is going to be. We anticipate and we recommend approval. And you'd have to have your story down. And your variable cost better be right. And your capital better be right. So you'd be working through that. And then next Friday would be another set of things that you'd be working on. So that was driven by business analysis and your ability to present the elevator speech. Conveying to an executive a task, an objective in a short enough manner that all the critical factors were translated. I remember once, this was the middle of 73, 74, OPEC-1, the energy crisis, all right? And I'm over there, and powertrain planning is now a critical thing. What engines we're going to use, how do we make emissions with those engines, what vehicles are going to be in. And so I'm writing a paper and presenting it, and he ended up going to Iacocca and Ford.
1: Henry Ford II was the CEO of Ford Motor Company and the son of the Henry Ford.
2: I'm 23 years old, and the paper had to do with an overdrive transmission, bringing back overdrive. Today, all that means is a gear that's less than 1:1 so that your engine can run very low RPM when you're on the highway. And it was $250 million, and I put this thing on three pieces of paper and a couple exhibits and all this and all that. And Henry Ford said, if you're only going to spend $250 million, why can't it be on one piece of paper? I mean, that was the whole, that's what Ford focused, is that the discipline of getting the fluff out and getting to the facts so you can make a decision quickly. And, you know, if you're only going to spend $250 million, why can't you do it on one piece of paper? It kind of followed me through the rest of my life. And so Ford's kind of a business school in many respects. You know, you get the philosophy and the concepts when you're in college. This is the real world. We're out there trying to understand, if gas was not available, how are we going to sell cars? If gas was going to triple in price, which it did back when I started, gasoline was 30 cents a gallon. When it went to a dollar, dollar and a half a gallon, back then, that's the same today as like $8 or $9 a gallon, I mean, in real terms. The world changed, and here we were with all that capital investment in big things, heavy cars, big engines. All of us, the 70 people and the other executive management of the company, we were putting our pants on one leg at a time and doing the best we could to save Ford Motor Company back then. Because Ford Motor Company, General Motors, all were fearing bankruptcy back then, which had been a much brutal thing to do back in the 70s, because the world stopped. And it wasn't somebody else that's going to take care of this problem. You were now in a position to be part of that group that had to come up with a solution. It wasn't a college test. This was the real thing. And your job was at risk. And you learn. I've morphed out of corporations to a large degree now and do things on my own. And I've got a lot of, you know, entrepreneurial things. And one of our daughters, Stacy's got her own business. And I always told her, I said, you know, there are going to be times like that. And I said, how do you know whether you're an entrepreneur or not? You'll know some Thursday night, when you have payroll on Friday morning, and at dinner time on Thursday night, you still don't know yet how you're going to cover it, but you will figure out a way by Friday morning. That's life. That's that. You either can do it or you can't. You can get into that game and play it, or you can't. And so that's why Ford was such a great graduate program for me. And not only that, they paid me. It was great. I didn't have to go pay them. And then the other thing at Ford is we would have to, if we made these big presentations, you would duplicate them. And you would number them, 1A, 1B. And the building we presented them in was like a mile and a half from the glass house. But you would put these two packages in separate cars, and they would head separate routes. So in case one car got an accident, the other car would still make it. Now, in my whole time at Ford, the other car never did make it. I mean, you had two young flight planners going Mach 6 down the road as fast as they could to make sure they were the car that was there. But anyway, I was carrying backup books to a meeting with Iacocca. And again, I was at a level then that had been moved into planning. He knew who I was. But I wasn't yet of a sufficient grade to be able to attend that meeting. But I had the books for the meeting. I had assembled the books for the meeting. And my job was to take them in there, get them distributed, and get out of the room. And so the meeting was in styling. And I was leaving. A guy was driving the car over. And as we were heading from our building, Building 3, over to styling, Iacocca's car was fairly far ahead of ours. And Iacocca had a rule, and that was when he got in the room, the door was shut, the meeting started, that was it. There was no smoking except for him. He had a cigar. But when the door shut, the door shut. And he's ahead of us, and I've got the books for the meeting, and we're trying to work our way through traffic, and he pulls up the styling, and he jots up the stairs, and he goes into the room. And I get out of the car, and I'm carrying these two satchels and these books, and I'm running as hard as I can. These satchels are quite heavy. And I burst through the door, and I'm running down the hallway. He can't hear me because he's about 50 feet in front of me. And he kind of slows down, and I'm kind of, he knows what I've got. And he gets about 5 feet from the door, and he runs in and slams the door. And I'm sitting there in the hallway knowing that I have probably just lost my career with these two satchels full of books. And he opens the door, looks out, and says, "Scared you, didn't I?" So yeah, he was an interesting guy. Iacocca saved Chrysler. Iacocca put products in that made Ford. He was brash. He was loud. He was a loud dresser, and he was smoked those cigars wherever he went, even where you were not supposed to. But he saved companies, created jobs, and made products that America loved. Steve Jobs is not a guy that you probably would have wanted as a neighbor. But don't we all appreciate what he created? So everyone's got assets and liabilities. But no one here is the only perfect person on this planet we crucified 2,000 years ago. Everybody else has got baggage.
1: Including Tim. He would have an impressive career, overseeing the Jeep Cherokee team at 29 years old and leading and turning around several different automotive companies. At his last turnaround with Visteon, he saved the company from bankruptcy, rescued tens of thousands of jobs, and quadrupled their stock price. But to avoid paying him the exit package he was due, Visteon looked into his life to see if he had any flaws that would let them out of it. And they found things that had happened before he had come to faith.
2: Was I involved in the porn? Yeah. Did I do that stuff? No. But yeah, this may sound curt or crazy. It doesn't bother me in the least. I don't think about it. They had motivations for which they'll have to answer to later. But it doesn't take away from the fact that there's things I did that I'm repentant for and I'm sorry for. But it's interesting that our life hasn't changed. I still probably get one job offer a week, and I'm 70 years old. And our faith is unchallenged. We've all sinned, some worse than others. It's a comeuppance, yeah. But I don't live for yesterday, I live for tomorrow. And I wonder, you know, what can I do? What can I help? It's sad in some respects, I guess, but the point is, for the people that matter to me in my life, and for the people that know me, How many friends did I lose through this process? None. I'm very blessed. Because they know me. I guess.
0: And great job on the piece. So thanks to Alex and Robbie for their great work. And thanks to Tim Lulliet for sharing his stories about working for a legend. Tim Lulliet's story. His story of working for Lee Iacocca and so much more. And his faith walk, too. Here on Our American Story.
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8: 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We go inside the locker room and hear from head coach Matt LaFleur, as well as coordinators Adam Stenovich and new defensive coordinator Jonathan Gannon all season long. 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
12: From ABC News, I'm Dave Packer. Tonight, New York Governor Kathy Hochul appointed a special prosecutor to oversee the investigation into the Cornell gang rape accusations. Hochul says that she's lost faith in the local district attorney's ability to handle the case. This is Cornell students demand the school answer questions on how it handled the initial report from Jane Doe. Freshman Alexandra Poggio.
13: Over the past week or so, there's just been this really big shift of there is a lot of anxiety, there's a little bit of fear that's also coming up, but I think there's also a lot of disillusion and disappointment in the administration.
12: Attorneys for Krista Pike are asking for her death sentence to be commuted in the wake of her botched execution last night in Tennessee. She's said to be in critical condition at a hospital. The family of Renee Good, the woman shot and killed by an ICE agent in Minneapolis back in January, have filed two separate lawsuits against the federal government. Becca Good, who is Renee's partner, said at a press conference announcing the suit that Renee was the love of her life.
14: The whole world had to watch as our entire universe was destroyed. As the sunshine was my amazing Renee was robbed from us, from her children, and from her community that loved her.
12: Meanwhile, ICE officers have been ordered not to engage in high-speed car chases and to make vehicle stops only if they've completed specific training under new internal guidance issued after several drivers were shot. In Las Vegas tonight.
15: It was 9 years ago that shots first rang out at the south end of the Strip. That night changed our city forever.
12: Mayor Shelley Berkley at a vigil marking those who died on this date, the Route 91 Harvest Festival mass shooting. A gunman opened fire from the window of a hotel, killing 58 people at the music festival and wounding hundreds of others. Two others died from their injuries in the years following. You're listening to ABC News.
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12: A dangerous flash flood alert for 30 million Americans from Texas to Illinois persists tonight amid another wave of storms. ABC meteorologist Samora Theodore.
18: I really have my eye on Texas right now because there have been multiple rounds of rain. Now, you'll remember just yesterday and the day prior, we were watching this storm impact the southwest in Texas, and moisture was streaming in from the Pacific because of the remnants of Hurricane Poland. Well, today, we have moisture being tapped in from the Gulf.
12: Several changes to the country's food stamp program, also known as SNAP, take effect this month. ABC's Rebecca Jarvis explains.
19: The families hardest hit by inflation because rising costs take up a much larger share of their budget are also most dependent on these SNAP benefits. So here's what you can expect right now. Eligibility depends largely on household income, disability status, and where you live. But Congress has already imposed stricter work requirements on SNAP recipients, raising the age limit for able-bodied adults without dependents from 54 to 64.
12: In anticipation of these changes, some states like Arizona are already seeing a big drop in enrollment. A Massachusetts man has been arrested after reportedly cyber-stalking Katie Miller, the wife of top Trump advisor Stephen Miller. According to court documents, the man made over 40 calls and texts to Katie Miller with messages prosecutors described as increasingly menacing between August 3rd and September 23rd. Dave Packer, ABC News.
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23: Good evening with WHBY News. I'm Terry Kovarik. Green Bay Mayor Eric Genrich will not run for re-election next spring. Genrich releases a statement saying he will not seek a third term in office in April. Genrich does not specify why he's not running again. In August, former Mayor Jim Schmidt announced he planned to seek the office again. The Appleton School District updates its truancy policy. The school board approves a change that removes any mention of a police-issued citation for failing to come to class, as the Appleton Common Council failed to approve an extension of a truancy ordinance earlier this year. And Brewster Village in Appleton marks its 25th anniversary. The nursing home opened on October 1st of 2001, replacing the former Outagamie County Health Center. It features 204 beds and provides both short-term and long-term skilled nursing services.
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0: is Lee Habib, and this is Our American Stories, the show where America is the star and the American people. Up next, a story from Professor Art T. Burton on Bass Reeves, the first black deputy U.S. Marshal west of the Mississippi River, and quite possibly the basis of Django from Django Unchained or The Lone Ranger. Art is the author of Black Gun, Silver Star, The Life of Frontier Marshal Bass Reeves, and has dedicated his life to the academic study of African Americans in the West. Take it away, Art.
1: I first became aware of Western culture at around the age of 4 years old. My mother was from Arcadia, Oklahoma, and the family lived in the country outside of Arcadia. And at the first memory of around the age of 4, I can remember visiting relatives and my uncle trying to break a horse that was in a pasture. And I thought at the time, this is like Western films I've seen on TV, people riding, bucking horses. That was one of my first memories. And originally, as a young man, I thought it was very strange because you didn't see African Americans in movies and television shows who were cowboys. But in Oklahoma, there were quite a few African Americans that were involved in ranching, owning horses, and there was a segregated black rodeo circuit that traveled between Oklahoma, Texas, and Louisiana. And there were quite a few rodeos in Oklahoma back at that time when I was a little boy. And actually, I had a couple of cousins near my age, a little bit older, who used to do trick riding in rodeos. And they would do all types of jumps and flips and all types of things on the horses. And later, one of them became a bareback rider in the rodeos and won several rodeo first prize. So quite a few of my family owned livestock. They owned cattle. I remember sometimes going to Oklahoma and they'd have to put medicine in the cattle's eyes so they wouldn't get sick, or doing different things, branding the cattle. So I used to do all that, and I would come back home because I lived in the suburbs of Chicago and tell my friends about it, and they thought I was not telling the truth about my adventures when I went to Oklahoma. But that was like the first introduction to the African-American aspect of Western culture in the United States. Now, I was always bothered by the fact that African-Americans were not depicted in movies and television shows talking about the Western frontier. And I didn't really know the history at that particular time, but it looked like there was a big disconnect somewhere. So I went to high school. My last 2 years, I went to high school in Oklahoma. And it wasn't until I went to college and I seen a book called The Black West. It was a picture book that started to fill in some chapters and some information on the Wild West. I made a few trips back to visit family. I didn't do any research. But I do remember on one occasion my grandparents. I was visiting them at their home, and I was watching a movie on Wyatt Earp. And I asked my grandfather if he had remembered seeing any African Americans who were deputy U.S. Marshals during the frontier days, because my grandparents came to Oklahoma in 1890 when it was Oklahoma Territory. And my grandfather stated that he had remembered seeing some black deputy U.S. Marshals ride through Arcadia. He didn't know who they were. And I remember asking him, was any of them like Wyatt Earp? And he said, no, they weren't like Wyatt Earp, as far as he could know, with that type of celebrity. And then he asked my grandmother, what was the name of that black deputy over in Muscogee? And they both had said he had quite a reputation during the frontier days. And they couldn't think of his name. And then my grandmother said, Bass Reeves. That discussion I had with my grandparents didn't come back to me too many years later. Till 85, when I went to Oklahoma for a family reunion. And I was hanging out with a cousin, one of my favorite cousins. His name was Jabari Parks. And he had a college roommate. And his roommate stated that he was from Reeves Addition in Muskogee. And it was named for a black lawman named Bass Reeves. Now, I had been writing a column here in Chicago on blues and jazz. And a lot of my interest at that time was music history because I'm a musician. I've been playing jazz music all my adult life. And I thought that it would be very interesting to write an article about Bass Reeves because I had never heard of a part of a town being named for a black lawman. And so I told my cousins to find everybody they could find who knew anything about Bass Reeves, get their phone numbers, and I would talk to them. And so I talked to quite a few people that my cousins had got phone numbers. And the people said that Bass Reeves would arrest Jesse James, he'd arrest Billy the Kid, he'd arrest just about anybody of fame that you would have known. And I thought that was very strange. It didn't make sense to me. Because I was saying, well, if he had been that good a lawman, you know, everybody would have known about him.
0: And you've been listening to Professor Art Burton tell the story of Bass Reeves, the first black deputy U.S. Marshal west of the Mississippi River. When we come back, more of this story here on Our American Story. 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
3: 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Coming up on Friday, Terry Kovarik and I will have the latest in WHBY news. 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
7: Lows level off around 46 tonight under overcast skies. Winds out of the north, 5 to 10 miles per hour. Daytime highs approaching 62 tomorrow. Ample sunshine expected. Clear skies with fog in spots tomorrow night. Lows level off around 43. I'm meteorologist Paul Frombly with your weatherology forecast on WHBY. Currently, it's 61 degrees.
0: And we continue with Our American Stories and Professor Art T. Burton on legendary black lawman Bass Reeves. When we last left off, Art's curiosity had been piqued after his cousin's roommate told him that he had lived in Reeves' addition in Muskogee, Oklahoma. Art thought it was strange that an area in the town would be named after a black lawman. So he decided to do some research. Let's continue with the story.
1: Now, in regards to Reeves' addition, which was in Muskogee, I contacted the Northeastern State University Library, and then I got a packet, and the packet stated that Reeves' addition was named for a white banker who was also a developer in Muskogee. And, that just brought to an end the aspect of Reeves' addition being named for Bass Reeves, who lived in Muskogee the last 10 years of his life and died in Muskogee. So I was about ready to give up. And then I remembered there was a man I had read about. His name was Stewart, Mr. Stewart. And he had lived in Waukegan, Illinois, had been a barber, and he had moved to Denver, Colorado to start a Black West Museum. And he had a small little museum in the basement of a black radio station in Denver. So I called him up on the phone. And I asked him, what did he know about Bass Reeves? And he stated he didn't know too much about Bass. But there's two older gentlemen, he said, from Oklahoma. And he said that's all they talk about. And he said one man is Reverend Haskell Shoeboot. And Reverend Haskell Shoeboot said that Bass would walk the streets in Muskogee with a sidekick who would carry a satchel full of pistols. And if somebody called his name, he was always quick to put his back up against the wall before he turned around and seen who was calling his name. Very cautious. So that sounded pretty interesting from what he was telling me. So I asked him, did he have any phone numbers for the two gentlemen that lived in Denver and talked about Bass? And he said, no, he actually hadn't seen them in a couple of years. So I took the name Reverend Haskell Shoeboot and I dialed the operator in Denver. I knew it was a long shot because most of the time older people are living with relatives or they're living in senior homes. And I dialed up the operator though, and the operator said, yes, they had a listing for Reverend Haskell Shoeboot. And I dialed the number and the lady answered the phone. And I told her I wanted to speak to Reverend Shoeboot. She said, just a minute. And Reverend Shoeboot came to the phone and he talked with a hoarse whisper of a voice. How you doing? Yes. Like that. And I told Reverend Shoeboot I was trying to get some information on Bass Reeves. And he laughed. And to this day, I don't know why he laughed. Maybe he was kind of overjoyed that somebody was trying to get information on Bass Reeves. But he went on to say that Bass Reeves could outfight out rope, out ride, out shoot. Basically, he was saying Bass Reeves could outdo anything that anybody could do. And, you know, I feel it was nice that he felt so strong about Mr. Reeves, but it was nothing I could do with that, you know, in terms of me writing an article, because that's initially what I wanted to do, was just write an article about Bass Reeves. And then I guess he figured I wasn't impressed enough with what he was saying. And he said, I'll tell you something I've seen with my own eyes. I'll tell you something I've seen with my own eyes. And he stated that he used to drive the hack. And I had to stop him and ask him, what was a hack? And he said a hack was a one-horse carriage. He got a little laugh out of that also. But he said he drove the hack for Bud Ledbetter. And Bud Ledbetter was the principal lawman in Muskogee after the turn of the century. And he said that they went after an outlaw, and I guess he must have did something really bad because they were trying to kill him. And he said Bud Ledbetter had a posse, and the posse was shooting at this outlaw, and they were not able to hit the outlaw. They were expending a large amount of ammunition that was basically ammunition from Ledbetter's stock. And so he said about the middle of the day, because they came out early in the day, they were not making any progress. And I guess the outlaw had a real good hiding place. And he told somebody in the posse to go back to Muskogee and get Bass Reeves. So Shubu said that by the end of the day, he said the sun was starting to set. He said Bass Reeves came on the scene and said that the posse had quit shooting at this outlaw by this time. And the outlaw evidently, with it, you know, being toward the end of the day, felt that he was going to make a run for it. And he said the outlaw jumped up. And when he said outlaw jumped up, I watched so many Western movies, I was thinking that he was going to jump up on his horse. And he said his outlaw jumped up and started running across the field. And the posse started shooting at him and were missing. And he said, Bud Ledbetter hollered at the top of his voice, get him, Bass. And he said, Bass Reeves said very coolly and calmly, I will break his neck. And he said, Bass took his Winchester rifle and with one shot at a quarter of a mile, broke this man's neck. When he told me that, shivers kind of went up and down my spine. I know a little bit about shooting. A quarter of a mile is two city blocks. To shoot a moving target, it's very hard. And to call a shot on a moving target is almost phenomenal. And so I got mad because I said, well, here I am just trying to get some information on Bass Reeves, and this man is going to tell me the biggest lie I've ever heard in my life. So I was a little heated. I thanked him for the story. I hung up the conversation. And I used to walk a mile from the train station downtown Chicago to my office every day. And I was thinking about this conversation with Shubu all week long. And so by the middle of the week, I started thinking, Shubu told me he was 98 years old. And most of the time, people, when they tell you a lie, they're going to get something out of the lie. There's nothing Shubu would get out of a lie if it was a lie. And then I started thinking, if it's true, it's one of the most phenomenal stories I've ever heard in my life. And became more and more impressed with the fact that if he's telling the truth, this needs to be researched. And so I became possessed by the end of that week to find out everything I could on Bass Reeves.
0: And you've been listening to Professor Art T. Burton discussing his soon-to-be obsession and developing obsession with lawman Bass Reeves. And it was in preliminary research for a mere article that the obsession was born. When we come back, more of this remarkable story, not only about an historian's pursuit of a person's story he didn't know, but more importantly, the story of Bass Reeves. That story continues here on Our American Stories.

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12: And we continue with our American stories and Professor Art T. Burton on legendary black woman Bess Reeves. When we last left off, Art had dove headfirst into researching Bess in order to write a column about him for a newspaper in Chicago. All the stories he heard about Bess seemed extraordinary, almost, well, too large in life to believe. But as he looked into Bess, it became clear that he was indeed a superstar of law enforcement. Let's continue with the story.
13: Bass Reeves was born in Arkansas as an enslaved person in 1838 near Van Buren, Arkansas. And he was enslaved to a family of Reeves. William Steele Reeves was the patriarch of the family. And when Dad

0: was 9 years old, they moved to Texas and they lived there the rest of their life, the family did. And William, I guess, had appointed Bass to become the body servant to his son, George Reeves, who was a county sheriff. And he was a legislator in the Texas legislature. And Bass, as a young man, got quite good with a rifle. And the oral stories from the family states that George Reeves would make money on bass and turkey shoots. He would put him into competition and he would make money on the fact that nobody could outshoot Bass Reeves. So he did that, but he went with George, I guess, doing all his work as a county sheriff. But anyway, when the Civil War came around, George became a colonel in the 11th Texas Cavalry Regiment. They served in the Indian Territory and in Missouri and Arkansas early in the war. It was at that time that Bass supposedly got into an argument with George Reeves over a card game, and Bass knocked him out. And for a slave to hit his master in Texas law, it was punishable by death. And so Bass didn't wait around to see what the outcome of that would be, and he went deep into the Indian Territory and hooked up with Seminole and Creek Indians. And from what I can understand, the family history says that he had some interaction with Opothiaholo, who was the Creek chief that was aligned with the Union forces. And so the best that I could gather is that he most likely served with Union Indians in the Indian Territory during the Civil War against the Confederates. And the Indian Territory was pretty much like Vietnam. It was total guerrilla warfare for the most part. It was the place in the United States that suffered more than anywhere. On a percentage basis, there was more loss of life, property, and livestock in the Indian Territory than anywhere in the United States during the Civil War. Quite bloody. And so Bass evidently came through that. And then after that war, he served as a scout and a guide for the deputy marshals who were working out at federal court at Van Buren, Arkansas. And he was the first African American to build a home within the city limit. And there were a lot of Confederate veterans that lived in that area too. It's kind of interesting. But you're looking at Reconstruction and Republicans held sway. The Van Buren court around 1872 moved to Fort Smith, Arkansas, which was a former military base that the U.S. Army discarded, and the U.S. Marshal's Office and the federal jurisdiction took over the property. And it was both used as a jail and a court. Bass was given a commission as a deputy U.S. Marshal in 75. He was not the first African-American deputy west of the Mississippi River. There was probably a half a dozen or more African-Americans that preceded Bass. There was one that I know for sure named Bynum Calvert, who was a former United States colored soldier during the Civil War and served 7 years with the 10th Cav Buffalo Soldiers. He became a deputy U.S. Marshal in 1872, so he preceded Bass by about 3 years. And there are stories about black deputies I've seen as early as 1867. But Bass got a commission in 75, and he worked up till Oklahoma statehood in 1907. And they said he served under 7 U.S. Marshals. And he did a yeoman's job in terms of what he had to do. There was quite a few crimes, such as murder, horse theft, cattle theft, rape, robbery. There was issues with train robbery and stagecoach robbery, people stealing lumber, any type of crime where a non-Indian committed crimes against Indians that fell under the U.S. Marshal's jurisdiction. And Fort Smith Court originally had jurisdiction over 75,000 square miles, which is pretty much the whole state of Oklahoma. And so the Deputy U.S. Marshals had a route where they would leave Fort Smith, head west, cross the Missouri-Kansas-Texas railroad tracks, 60 miles from Fort Smith. And the railroad tracks were called the Deadline. And generally, if you were going west, you couldn't pick up prisoners before you got to the Deadline. You could pick them up.
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0: To Fort Reno. And sometimes you'd even go north, head toward Kansas, and then you would make a loop back to Fort Smith. At least 400 miles round trip or more. And it would take a month or 2 months to make this trip. And you have open warrants where you could find people who had committed crimes, or you have warrants where you were given names of individuals that to be apprehended. He would handle as many as 30 warrants at a time, and he was illiterate. You know, Bass being illiterate, how he did that, he would have an individual read the warrant to him, and he would memorize the name and what the warrant was for. And in those 32 years, never did he bring back the wrong person because he was illiterate. So he had total recall. And he got so good with warrants that the federal officers at Fort Smith started giving him subpoenas for people they wanted to come and testify in trial. And, you know, I guess he evidently then was one of the best deputies in terms of dealing with subpoenas and warrants. And this man couldn't read. I mean, you know, it's absolutely phenomenal because he would come back to Fort Smith on many occasions with anywhere from a dozen to 17 prisoners on a regular basis. They were singing songs about Bass Reeves during his career. And this was white people, black people, and Indians were singing songs about this man's abilities to catch criminals. And they said once he got on your trail, he was going to catch you unless you got completely out of the territory and go to Texas or New Mexico or Kansas or something for him not to catch you. Because they said once he zeroed in on who he wanted to go after, he would definitely, you know, find you. Probably the greatest manhunter of that era. And he worked in disguise on many occasions to catch criminals.
2: 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Burton tell the story of Bass Reeves, the first black deputy U.S. Marshal west of the Mississippi River, who we thought in the beginning was just a little too large for life itself. But in the end, the stories kept piling up. When we come back, more of those stories of Bass Reeves here on Our American Stories.

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0: we continue with Our American Stories and Professor Art T. Burton on legendary black lawman Bass Reeves. When we last left off, Professor Burton was telling us about how Bass Reeves, born a slave, fled his bondage after knocking out his master during the Civil War. He fled to the Indian Territory, where he became the first black deputy U.S. Marshal west of the Mississippi River. Despite being illiterate, he traveled 400 miles round trip to execute warrants and subpoenas. He also worked in disguise. Let's continue with the story.
1: What he had to do. Now, the stories that came back about Bass in terms of his abilities and what he had to do. Many times he would work in disguise. I stated earlier one time he dressed as a tramp, shot holes in his hat. He found an old hat and found some old brogans to put on, and he looked slovenly like an outlaw. And there was two boys that had a couple of $1,000 reward on them. And he went and found where they lived, walked in, and they weren't home, but their mother was there and told her that he was an outlaw and he was on the run. And she told him that she had a couple of boys that was also on the other side of the law, and maybe they could hook up and do something together, and maybe they could have a discussion once they came home. And Bass told her they thought that was a good idea. And so when they came back home that evening, they made a pact to commit some crimes together, ate and went to sleep. And while he was asleep, Bass slipped the handcuffs on him. And in the morning, he kicked them up and told them, "Let's go. You're under arrest." And the mother was so upset, I think she followed him for 2 or 3 miles, cursing at him. But he arrested those boys and got the reward for them. Another time, he found out some gentlemen who had robbed the store owned by Brown, who was chief in the Seminole Nation. He had a trading post, and it was robbed. And Bass found out where the outlaws were hiding out, and he decided to get a yoke of oxen to pull a wagon. He drove the wagon to approximately where the outlaws were staying, and it was kind of a hidden type of area, but he found out where they were and drove the wagon into a ditch. And then he started howling for somebody to come out and give him a hand. His wagon was stuck. And so these outlaws wanted him to get on his way because they didn't want any type of, you know, knowledge about people knowing where they were. And so they came out, and as they pulled his wagon up out of the ditch, he pulled a gun out of his overalls and told them they were under arrest, and took them in. He did those type of things. He was also very strong. Bass was 6'2", 190 pounds. And there was one story told in the Chickasaw Nation that Bass came across some cowboys, and they had about 6 ropes on a steer that was caught in the mud, and they were trying to pull it out, and they weren't getting anywhere. And Bass watched them for a while. And so after watching them for a while, Bass got off his horse, took all his clothes off, jumped in the mud with the steer, and took all the ropes off the steer, and pushed and pulled the steer out of the mud using his strength. And the cowboys were amazed. They said Bass got on his horse without originally putting his clothes back on, but he rode off and saying, you know, "Those dumb cowboys," or something to that effect. He could also shoot very good. His shooting was remarkable. They say one time he came upon 6 wolves pulling down a steer on the prairie, and he shot all 6 of the wolves from the back of his horse. And the bulls scattered in all directions, and they said that he only had to shoot 2 of the wolves twice, but he killed all 6 of them from the back of his horse, which was pretty good shooting on running wolves. And his weapon of choice was a Winchester rifle. He would carry 2 to 3 pistols on him also, and he was ambidextrous with left hand or right hand. So this guy was like, you know, the Michael Jordan of law enforcement. If you got in a gunfight with Bass Reeves, it was almost tantamount to committing suicide. If you tried to run, he would catch you. If you tried to hide, he would find you. And a lot of times people, if they found out Bass had the warrant, they would turn themselves in. Bell Starr, who was the most famous female outlaw from the Indian Territory. Several movies been made about her life. It was said that she and Bass was good friends. Well, Bass got a warrant for her arrest around 1886. And she turned herself in. It was the only time she was known to walk in the road into Fort Smith, Arkansas, and surrendered herself. And she was found not to be guilty for that particular time, but that was the one time Bass had the warrant for her arrest. He arrested lawmen that went bad. He did that on a few occasions. And then there were some outlaws he arrested that came back out of prison and became lawmen. And in 1902, Benny, one of his sons, he had problems with his wife. And then eventually, during an altercation where Benny caught her with another man, Benny shot and killed his wife. Bass found out about it and told the marshal to give me the warrant. And he went and arrested Benny for capital murder. Benny was convicted and was sent to the Leavenworth Federal Prison in Kansas for life, but he only actually served, I think it was 11 years, and he got out. And actually, the preacher that baptized him got behind in the rears for his church, and the congregation gave him permission to sell bootleg whiskey to make some money for the church, and Bass arrested him, put him in jail for selling bootleg whiskey. And he liked to tell jokes, and he liked to laugh. Once he got to know somebody, he never forgot them, but he had a flip side. Like, if you were an outlaw, that he was the worst person you ever want to meet in your life. You know, he's. But on the other side, they say he was very kind and very gentle, and was a total, you know, good person to be around. And so he had that duality about him. You know, the thing that gets me is that he had no fear, and that's scary to me in itself, for you not to fear anything that walks on the face of the earth. So he had a different mindset. Because most people are scared of something. Bass would probably be a hero for law enforcement today. Bass worked for the Fort Smith Court up till 1893. And for the Eastern District of Texas until 97. In 97, he transferred to the Muskogee Federal Court. So he worked up till statehood, November 16, 1907. His career was legendary in terms of the status. There was newspaper stories on his police work in Texas, Kansas, and the newspapers always stated that Bass had never been wounded. Even at the time of his death, newspapers were saying he had never been shot. But he did walk with a cane late in his career, and some people stated that it was due to him being shot. And I think there was at least one newspaper article that stated that he was walking with the cane due to a bullet wound he had received earlier. There was approximately four or five saloon towns just to the west of the Seminole Nation and the Creek Nation. All of them was real bad, but one was notorious. And supposedly Bass was in one of these saloons, and he got into an argument with a young Texas cowboy. Cowboy called him out, and supposedly Bass got shot in the leg, but Bass killed the cowboy. Now, this has never been written about in newspapers. It is in some books that were oral books that were, you know, recorded from people's remembrances. So it's quite possible. The newspapers also stated that he had killed 14 men in line of duty. And at the time of his death, I found at least three or four newspapers said he killed over 20 men in the line of duty. In 1902, he was interviewed by the newspapers, and he stated he had arrested over 3,000 men and women who broke federal law. So by the time he retired in 1907, it's probably upwards of 4,000 people he had arrested for breaking the law. For me, Bass Rees is the greatest frontier hero in United States history. I taught American history, later American, early American history, and I don't know of any frontier hero in U.S. history that even comes close to Bass Rees. Being that he had to walk the fine line between white, red, and black populations in Indian Territory, and what that all entailed, during the fact that the majority of deputies marshals killed in the line of duty were killed in the Indian Territory. It's very, very dangerous. He walked in the Valley of Death every day for 32 years. and came out alive. He is, without a doubt, unless somebody can show me something different, the greatest frontier hero in American history.
0: And a great job on the production by Monty. A special thanks to Professor Art T. Burton. His book, Black Gun, Silver Star, The Life of Frontier Marshal Bass Reeves. Go to a local bookstore and buy it, or purchase the book wherever you get your books. You could outfight, outride, outrope, outshoot anybody. He killed 20 men in the line of duty and arrested over 4,000. The story of Bass Reeves here on Our American Story.
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0: Thanks for being with us. A new study finds that an AI tool that analyzes speech could give users a glimpse of how they're aging and whether they're at risk of dementia. The tool analyzes hundreds of speech and language patterns to estimate the user's chronological age from the way they talk. The study, published in the journal Science Advances, describes a speech clock that estimates a person's chronological age from hundreds of acoustic and linguistic characteristics of their speech. The researchers used machine learning to analyze hundreds of features capturing how people speak and what they say. These included speech rate and pauses, pitch, emotional content and vocabulary, and the amount of verbal output. Machine learning models then developed an individual speech age gap. People with older sounding speech also perform worse on various tests of memory, language, and attention, and they had more difficulty with everyday function. 8 minutes now in front of the hour on this morning. Once again, here's Nicole Murray.
1: And now, the three big things you need to know. Number one.
2: New York Governor Kathy Hochul says she has appointed Attorney General Letitia James as a special prosecutor to investigate the alleged gang rape that took place at a Cornell University fraternity in 2024. And a New York prosecutor earlier this week reopened his investigation into the incident.
1: Number two.
2: Israeli Prime Minister Benjamin Netanyahu said on Fox News that the co-pilot of a passenger jet who stabbed the captain in an apparent attempt to crash the plane as it flew to Israel had undergone radical Islamist indoctrination and was clearly suicidal. Netanyahu hailing the passengers who subdued the co-pilot.
3: These guys are regular civilians and they did a job I'm not sure that my team could have done any better. I'm not sure they could have done what they did. They're superheroes and they saved the day.
2: President Trump said if Iran is linked to the co-pilot who tried to crash the plane, the Islamic Republic will be struck very hard.
1: Number three.
2: President Trump said that Iran, quote, is ready to fold up, adding that he believes the U.S. will win the war right after the election. Trump speaking at a campaign rally in Oklahoma.
4: Iran, that'll be over very soon. By the way, your prices are going to come pouring down.
2: Trump also told Time magazine that U.S. military action against Iran could resume after midterm elections if no peace agreement is made. A medical helicopter transporting a patient has crashed off Catalina Island near Los Angeles, killing two people and leaving two others hospitalized. L.A. County Sheriff Robert Luna.
5: During the initial rescue operation, four occupants were recovered from the water. Tragically, two individuals at that point were pronounced deceased.
2: Officials say rescuers are searching for the fifth person who was aboard the aircraft. Two parents are facing charges after a three-year-old boy was found earlier this week with a loaded, holstered handgun inside his Michigan daycare. Wayne County officials say charges include unsafe storage and fourth-degree child abuse. A Colorado man's unusual commute to work is catching the attention of tens of thousands online. Air traffic controller Jake Hutzler travels to work by power paragliding versus driving. He even drinks coffee and eats breakfast as he flies.
0: It's just awesome.
2: It's so
0: man,
2: cool.
0: Is that awesome.
2: Definitely not for you if you're afraid of heights, but right. You got to wonder how much money, like you're just relying on wind. Like, how much money does he save on gas every month?
0: I don't know.
2: Do you think you'd be brave enough to fly to work if you were given the opportunity?
0: So why'd you ask me that?
2: Because
0: I did not want to be asked that question.
2: Why not?
0: I don't know. I think it depends on my mood.
2: Your mood? Yeah. What do you mean?
0: I don't know if I'm feeling courageous that day or not.
2: Okay, fly someday, drive some others. Let's see.
0: You know, you don't need a license for that?
2: To power glide?
0: Nope.
2: Oh my gosh, let's try it. Next group outing.
0: 6 minutes now in front of the hour.
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13: When it comes to city trees, old is gold. Researchers from Northwestern University's Feinberg School of Medicine matched a decade of satellite tree canopy data with death rates in Chicago neighborhoods. Each year-to-year percent increase in canopy was linked to about a 10% drop in mortality, driven partly by fewer deaths from heart, lung, and mental health conditions. Lead author Harrison Garcia says trees are not just a luxury. The lesson for cities is simple. Keep planting, but protect the mature trees already standing, according to the New York Times Climate Forward. I'm Ken Chester.

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1: Good morning. It's 46 degrees at 5:30. I'm Landon Moore. After waiting to make a decision on his political future, Green Bay Mayor Eric Genrich takes to the city's Facebook page to announce his decision.
2: This chapter, with me as your mayor, will come to an end in April. That's just a change in roles, though. I'll never stop caring about this city. Green Bay is a truly special place that's destined for greatness, and I'll continue to do my part to maintain what makes us special and to achieve even more for our people.
1: Genrich does not specify why he is not running again. In August, former Mayor Jim Schmidt announced he planned to seek the office again. No other candidates have declared their intentions to enter the race. A Michigan man is dead after colliding with a deer on his four-wheeler. The 47-year-old was returning from a day of hunting when he struck the whitetail along State Highway 42 near Michigan around 7 o'clock Wednesday night. The man then lost control of his UTV and crashed into a utility pole. He was thrown from the vehicle and was pronounced dead at the scene. It is the 36th death related to the operation of a UTV or an ATV in Wisconsin this year. Concerts put on during this summer's Mile of Music to benefit tornado victims brought in nearly $63,000. T-shirt sales and donations at the shows held July 30th through August 2nd in downtown Appleton brought in $28,000, which was matched by Fox Communities Credit Union. TDS Telecom contributed another $10,000. The money is going to the Special Tornado Response Fund created by the Community Foundation for the Fox Valley region.
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7: From ABC News, I'm Sherry Preston. New York's governor and attorney general are set this morning about the investigation into a woman's allegations that she was gang raped at Cornell University 2 years ago. Cornell says it took disciplinary action against the fraternity brothers involved, but no criminal charges were ever filed. Students on campus reacting.
8: I think, like, a lot of people are very angry at the administration, and I think it's also brought a lot of people together in organizing and, like, in solidarity. I think more people are, like, making sure they, like, report things that they see.
7: A woman at the center of the incident has filed a civil lawsuit against Cornell. With his party trailing in the polls, President Trump hit the campaign trail this week to stump for Republicans in Texas and Oklahoma, telling voters to cast ballots as if his name was on there.
9: I feel a little foolish, you know what I'm saying? Go out and vote, go out and vote. They're gonna win it in the last time, but still go out and vote. But we're not worried about them. We're worried about Michigan, we're worried about Texas, we're worried about a few states.
7: Lawyers for Krista Pike say they want her sentence commuted. Pike is the convicted killer who did not die after two rounds of what was supposed to be a lethal drug in Tennessee's death chamber. She's currently hospitalized in critical condition. The police officer who shot a man to death in his own apartment in Texas in 2018 granted early parole.
10: Amber Geiger had just finished a 13-hour shift, was in uniform and on her phone when she opened the door to Unit 1478 in her apartment building. She lived in 1378, thought the man inside was an intruder in her apartment and shot him to death. Charged with murder, convicted, and sentenced to 7 years in prison, Geiger has now been paroled 3 years early.
7: ABC's Jim Ryan, the captain of the Fly Dubai flight who helped thwart an attack and apparent attempt to crash the plane, says he was fighting for his life, but also realized if he didn't get up, the passengers on his plane would also lose their lives. You're listening to ABC News.
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7: Charges this morning in the case of the gun brought to daycare.
12: A mother and father in Michigan are facing charges after their 3-year-old brought mom's gun to daycare. Prosecutors say the boy took the holstered and loaded gun out of his backpack on Monday and passed it to other children before an employee intervened. The boy's mother is charged with unsafe storage of a firearm. His father, a Detroit police officer, faces a misdemeanor child abuse charge. They pleaded not guilty and were released on bond.
7: That's ABC's Sophie Flay. A consumer alert if you're a raw cheese fan. The FDA says Sierra Nevada Cheese Company is voluntarily recalling its raw cheese products over health concerns. ABC's Yuri Benajad with the ABC Medical Unit
4: Now, the concern here is that it might be contaminated with E. coli. That's a bacteria that can cause food poisoning symptoms. So far, we've heard of 13 people that have been infected. 8 of them were actually so sick that they landed in the hospital. And 3 of those people had something called hemolytic uremic syndrome. That's something that can actually damage your blood vessels and be life-threatening and lead to kidney failure.
7: Las Vegas held 2 events overnight, marking 9 years since the Harvest Festival mass shooting that left 58 people dead and hundreds wounded. Nevada Governor Joe Lombardo.
13: As sheriff that night, I saw the terrible harm one person could inflict. I also saw people at risk their own lives to save someone they had never met.
7: Sherry Preston, ABC News.
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17: Good morning. It's 44 degrees at 6:05. I'm Landon Moore. After waiting to make a decision on his political future, Green Bay Mayor Eric Genrich takes to the city's Facebook page to announce his decision.
18: This chapter, with me as your mayor, will come to an end in April. But that's just a change in roles, though. I'll never stop caring about this city. Green Bay is a truly special place that's destined for greatness, and I'll continue to do my part to maintain what makes us special and to achieve even more for our people.
17: Genrich does not specify why he is not running again. In August, former Mayor Jim Schmidt announced he planned to seek the office again. No other candidates have declared their intentions to enter the race. Green Bay residents expressed concerns about the city's homeless population. At a community meeting this week, Ann Hartman said she is fed up with the behavior of those individuals.
19: They ogle me, they say things to me, and I don't like their language, and I am unsafe. And obviously, there is much more concern about the homeless people than there is about the taxpayers.
17: Police Chief Chris Davis points out that kind of behavior is not common amongst the homeless.
20: But sometimes people experiencing homelessness engage in antisocial behavior. That doesn't mean that everyone does. It doesn't even mean a majority of people do.
17: The most recent point-in-time homeless count found 556 individuals in Brown County. More than 200 of those were living on the streets. Oshkosh police are looking for a woman reported as missing. Daniela Zarati has not been heard from since Saturday when she left her home without her cell phone, identification, and other belongings. Zarati also goes by the name Michelle. She does not have family in the Fox Valley, but does in McHenry, Illinois. She is believed to be driving a gray 2008 Honda Civic. Anyone with information on Zarati's whereabouts should contact Oshkosh police. A Michikot man is dead after collided with a deer on his four-wheeler. The 47-year-old was returning from a day of hunting when he struck the whitetail along State Highway 42 near Michikot around 7 o'clock Wednesday night. The man then lost control of his UTV and crashed into a utility pole. He was thrown from the vehicle and was pronounced dead at the scene. It is the 36th death related to the operation of a UTV or an ATV in Wisconsin this year. Coming up after the break, election officials address concerns about the November 3rd election in Wisconsin. WHBY News Time is 6:07.
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23: 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And one was seen right about Point Beach area. 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But what a cool observation to find a Pacific loon.
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17: Local and state elections officials address concerns voters may have leading up to the November 3rd election. DePere City Clerk Carrie Danan says safeguards are in place to make sure the voting process is secure that day.
0: We have strong security procedures such as chain of custody protocols, tamper evidence seals on equipment and ballots so that if anything is tampered with, we have evidence of that and can act on it.
17: When it comes to absentee voting, Wisconsin Elections Commission Administrator Megan Wolf says a ballot will never be mailed to a voter who didn't request one, but other forms may be sent.
1: As far as I've ever seen, it's never been the case that it's an actual ballot. Oftentimes what people are looking at is a registration form or an absentee ballot request form sent to them by a third party, so by a candidate or by a political party. And sometimes voters are confused by those mailings because they didn't ask for a form.
17: The deadline to return absentee ballots for the November 3rd election is 8 o'clock that night. Concerts put on during the summer's Marla Music to Benefit Tornado Victims brought in nearly $63,000. T-shirt sales and donations at the shows held July 30th through August 2nd in downtown Appleton brought in $28,000, which was matched by Fox Communities Credit Union. TDS Telecom contributed another $10,000. The money is going to the Special Tornado Response Fund created by the Community Foundation for the Fox Valley region. Coming up at 6:31, the latest on efforts to crack down on excessive vehicular noise in Appleton. I'm Landon Moore, WHBY News.
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24: Well, thank you, Richard. Now a little bit of fresh weather. Mostly sunny and 62 today. That'll be a nice delight after yesterday's kind of dreary day. Patchy frost to the north tonight. It'll be a low near 39. Keep that in mind. We have some nights in the 30s coming. Increasing cloudiness in 63 tomorrow. Maybe a late shower, 45 for the low. Looks like about 65 or so. Sunday looks good. In fact, into early next week, we're going to start to see a bump up again. By the time we get to Tuesday, Wednesday, Thursday, we could be crowding, 70, 72 again for high temps. Right now, northwest at 6 for Appleton. We're looking at northwest, pretty much all through the area. Clear in 44. It's 49, actually, in Oshkosh and Green Bay at 47. Dave Edwards and the crew here this morning. And speaking of the crew, we now know it'll be a 7 o'clock pregame tomorrow night. 7:30 for the first pitch against the San Diego Padres in Game 1. We'll get to all that. We'll talk about last night as the Browns held off the Pittsburgh Steelers. Latest in the news and markets and much more coming up.
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24: Well, good Friday morning in the regular trading day yesterday. The Dow and the NASDAQ ended the session marginally higher. The S&P 500 posted a 0.2% advance. All three of the indices are on pace for weekly losses. The Dow's off about 1.7%. Treasury yields continue to climb in multi-year highs before they finally retreated. Yields continue to pull back a little bit this morning. It comes as oil prices are falling on reports the UK and Europe are considering a release of strategic fuel reserves. And we'll get to that here in just a second. Let's see. The last time I checked on oil was down about $3.50 here so far this morning. The Trump administration has pushed for European countries to urgently release some of their diesel reserves, saying that U.S. farmers, truckers, and businesses should not be left to carry the burden for global supply disruptions. The message comes as President Trump is continuing to mull over whether to move ahead with a diesel export ban.
5: Average U.S. diesel prices surging to a record $6.50 a gallon late last month. And right now seeing it between, say, about $6.35 and $6.60, depending on where you are. UK Prime Minister Andy Burnham suggested this week that British voters could be given the chance to reverse Brexit, the country's highly contentious departure from the European Union about a decade ago. Burnham, who became Prime Minister over the summer, told the BBC on Wednesday it was possible. A referendum on rejoining the EU could be included in a future election manifesto.
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8: From ABC News, Wall Street Now. Investors erased early session losses Thursday, leaving the major stock indexes with minor gains on the day. The Dow rose 20 points to close just under 51,000. The S&P picked up 0.2%. The NASDAQ added a fraction. Shares in Mattel soared 20% Thursday on hints of a takeover by brand licensing company Authentic Brands Group. It comes even as the toy maker behind Barbie announced that Condé Nast CEO Roger Lynch is taking the reins at Mattel. More states are throwing up stop signs on gas taxes. Ohio this week joined at least 15 other states in either trimming their taxes on gasoline and diesel or suspending them altogether. GasBuddy says the national average for regular is about $4.37 a gallon. Could Chili's red pepper logo be the new Izod alligator? The restaurant chain is out with a clothing line called the Suburban Collection. The rugby shirts, hoodies, jerseys, and ball caps have gone on sale on the Chili's website. Jim Ryan, ABC News.
9: The Brewers are back in the playoffs. Champions again of the National League Central. Catch exciting Brewers playoff action on WHBY. Your voice for the crew in the Fox Cities. 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
10: Snap, hold, kick, it's up, and it is good! Andre Smith, 56 yards! 27-24 Browns.
5: Browns did it again behind Deshaun Watson. Third straight time he's had a winning drive for the Browns, and they win on that Andre Smith field goal with 10 seconds to go. 27-24 over the Pittsburgh Steelers. Watson joining Brian Sipe, remember him? The second Browns quarterback since the 1970 merger to lead a winning drive in the fourth in three straight games. By the way, Steelers coach Mike McCarthy expressing regret for profanity that he used in gesturing back and forth with Aaron Rodgers.
11: Communication sometimes is not the best choice of words, but everybody's competing on the field. And I think, you know, what's said on the field, the way I grew up in this game, you know, usually stays on the field. That's not the case today. I understand that. But, yeah, any negative communication on my part, I wish I wouldn't use those words.
5: Well, he and Rodgers do have a little bit of history now, don't they? All right, Todd Monken, the head coach for the Browns, pretty proud of Deshaun Watson.
12: Not happy for Deshaun. Not happy at a sack there at the end, okay? But three straight fourth-quarter comebacks, man, really cool. Really cool for him.
5: Okay, a couple of other notes from the NFL. Joey Porter Jr., at his press conference introduced in Dallas, says that he feels like he should be still with the Steelers, but they disrespected him. Yeah, who cares? The Saints put running back Travis Etienne on injured reserve. It'll sideline him at least for the next four games. Saints coach Kellen Moore said, "We'll see," when asked if Etienne could return close to the four-game timetable. Well, the Packers certainly have had their issues running the ball this year, haven't we? heading to Tampa, and Marshawn Lloyd says they're working on it.
4: It's been 2 years. There's definitely a lot, you know, a lot in store for me. You know, I just got to just, you know, keep pressing, keep understanding, keep learning. And like I said, like I'm like a rookie kind of in a way, which is not, it's different playing NFL football than college. It's a big drop. So, you know, it's good practicing and everything, but being out there is totally different.
7: Oh, wanted a high drive to right field, way on back, ascending to the heavens, and gone! A two-run homer. Ozzie looks to the dugout and says, let's go right now! It's 5-0 Braves!
5: That was pretty much it. The Braves finishing off the Philadelphia Phillies 6-2. That was the final National League wildcard series, or wildcard series in general, that hadn't been resolved yet. The Braves earned their first playoff series win against the Phillies, and now they'll face the Dodgers in the division series. We'll get all that set up for you coming up starting tomorrow. And, of course, the Brewers and Padres tomorrow night at 7:30. The Arizona Diamondbacks are bringing back Torey Lovello, the winningest manager in franchise history. His deal was expiring after this season. He agreed to a 2-year deal. All NBA center Jalen Duren agreed to a 5-year, $200 million fully guaranteed contract. Wow. To return to the Detroit Pistons. Now let's go to San Diego. Their football team is dealing with a mumps outbreak. A bulletin of San Diego State students from the university on Wednesday said there are 14 confirmed cases. The outbreak remained within this one single athletic team, but they have a game against, I think it was Texas State coming up tomorrow.
13: I just got a text asking me to approve a bank transfer I didn't make. 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
5: Coming back with a bit of Peter Gabriel this morning on a Friday AM Fox Valley. Weekend is here. I'm Dave Edwards. Good morning. 10-2-26 on the calendar here as we dig into October 2nd. Brewers Padres, we have one more day to wait. It's going to be an interesting weekend, isn't it? The baseball playoffs get going tomorrow, and that'll dominate along with college football. We have Badger football here with Michigan State tomorrow. And then, of course, the NFL takes over on Sunday, but there'll still be plenty of baseball going on, too. Almost everybody will have a game, too, coming up then. We will have, what, 7 pregames, 7:30, 7:35 right in there or so for a first pitch tomorrow night. And we do know game 2 on Sunday, 2:30 for the pregame. And the first pitch will be probably just a few minutes after 3 o'clock after they get done with all the hype and everything else. All right, so much more going on in the news this morning. We'll have more on that Fly Dubai hijacking attempt and some of the backstory there. We get the September jobs report. That comes out later this morning. And you've been hearing a little bit in the business news of the morning, attempts to try to get more diesel fuel on the market to lower the prices when you're seeing $6.50, $6.60 or more in some cases for diesel. And then we're paying $4.25 for gas, too. So the president, again, contending that the war with Iran will be done soon, but we've heard that now about 100 times, so we'll get it then when we can get it there. 6:22.
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0: 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There are lots of ways to screw up when you're just starting out in farming. Former University of Maine Extension agent Richard Brzozowski has been sharing tips with us the past couple of days.
1: Another common mistake of beginning farmers is part of the business plan is a marketing plan. What are you going to grow? Who are you going to sell it to? And a lot of beginning farmers just think, well, I can sell this at the farmer's market, or I can sell this to somebody down the road. So you want to have a marketing plan, something written down, because, you know, you might just have one customer that you have in mind. Somebody's going to buy the whole lot. So whether it's all your feeder lambs or all your feeder pigs or all your tulips, you know, depending on one buyer is risky. So you want to always have a backup plan.
0: And finally, says Brzozowski, free help is available everywhere.
1: Extension systems are in every state in America. And some are big, some are small, depends on the state and the resource. But every state has a land-grant university, and from that land-grant university is an extension system and research farms, experiment stations from that university. So one thing I'd really encourage new farmers is get to know the agricultural person in your county or specialist in your state.
0: That's Farm to Fork. I'm Darrell Anderson.
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5: Now, a couple weeks ago, you may not have thought the Badgers would have a real good shot against Michigan State. Watching them the last couple weeks and watching Michigan State a little bit, got a good chance of knocking off Sparty coming up tomorrow. 6:26, a mostly sunny day ahead of us after a lot of clouds and the shower activity of yesterday. We're going to hit about 62 today, right around the 40-degree mark tonight. No, there might be a little bit of frost to the north, and they're already kind of going through some of that already. That increasing clouds as we go tomorrow with a high of 63. There might be a shower by Saturday night. And that's about it. It's not a big system. It might just be a shower. And then Sunday, not too bad. We're looking at mid-60s into early next week. I'm trying to see which one's the coolest. Looks like the coolest morning we have coming is when we get from Sunday night into Monday morning, when it looks like it could be around 36, 37 possibly for an overnight low. So we're getting closer to that frost possibility. So be aware, and we'll keep you abreast of what's coming too. It is clear. I'm going to double-check. 44 right now. We're looking at a light breeze out of the northwest. It's about 6 miles an hour. But so far, not bad. 42 for the dew point, so you can see the air is pretty dry. It is also 48 Oshkosh, 47 Green Bay.
2: Breast cancer is the most commonly diagnosed cancer among women in the United States, and it's on the rise. But there has been a lot of progress around diagnosing and treating the disease. The American Cancer Society estimates that 2026 will come with more than 320,000 new cases of breast cancer. Diagnoses have been increasing about 1% every single year. But the encouraging part is that the death rate has dropped by 44% since the late 1980s, and that's prevented an estimated 500,000 deaths. Doctors credit better screening, AI-assisted detection, and treatment advancements. The number of women who have survived breast cancer is at one of its highest points in history. Half a century ago, just 75% of women lived 5 years after their diagnosis. Now that number is above 90%. More than half of cases are being caught early before they spread beyond the breast. But disparities persist. Black women continue to have the highest breast cancer death rates and are more likely to develop some aggressive subtypes. Men can also be affected too, accounting for about 1% of cases. Doctors continue to encourage a yearly mammogram for women starting at age 40, and say if you notice changes in your body to make an appointment. With your Medical Minute, I'm Yuri Benajet.
3: You put that call through to the 31st Precinct, Miss Miller?
6: Yes, sir. Sergeant Willoughby's on his way here now. Ought to be here in a minute.
3: Willoughby, the one Walsh spoke to when he called in and said he had Lynch under arrest?
16: Yes. I want to talk to him personally. 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
16: 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Hadn't been fired.
3: You figure Lynch had an accomplice, Chief?
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0: It's Mike and the Mechanics here on AM Fox Valley Friday Edition, powered by Capital Credit Union. Yeah, we're at 44. We've had a little bit of northwest breeze. It feels like about 38. And it does. When you walk outside, you'll know. By the way, Hollywood 360 will get preempted somewhat on Saturday night because we'll be into some Brewers baseball here. And now that we know we're playing San Diego, keep that in mind, too, because that's a West Coast team. So very likely when we get to, say, Game 3, Game 4, those games could be a little bit later than what we're used to around here. So first game, though, 7:30. Second game on Sunday, we'll have a first pitch just after 3 o'clock. So we'll get to Hollywood 360, I should say, tomorrow night, probably, I don't know, about 10:30, 11 o'clock, maybe get the last hour in or so. Okay, we'll get up to date on a lot here. The list is on the way later this morning at about 7:50 to see what happened during the week. Right now, ABC.
1: ABC News, I'm Sherry Preston. New York Governor Kathy Hochul taking the local district attorney off the Cornell University rape case and appointing New York Attorney General Letitia James as the lead prosecutor in the case. More details emerging about the Fly Dubai passenger jet forced to make that emergency landing in Saudi Arabia after the first officer attacked the captain in the cockpit.
2: The first officer was arrested in Saudi Arabia, detained and interrogated, according to Israeli officials. He has been transferred to the United Arab Emirates, as has the captain, the hero captain, Sindh Mashar, an Indian national, who really saved the day. I mean, he was under attack, being stabbed. Right. He managed to get the cockpit door open so that the passengers could go in.
1: ABC's Tom Sophie Burridge. President Trump campaigning this week ahead of the midterms. He was in Texas and Oklahoma. Krista Pike still alive and in critical condition after a botched execution in Tennessee. This is ABC News.
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4: Good morning. It's 44 degrees at 6:31. I'm Landon Moore. Drivers who intentionally use their vehicles to make noise in Appleton could face stiffer penalties in the future. The Appleton Common Council is considering a measure that would increase the minimum fine for excessive vehicular noise to $1,000 for a first offense and $2,500 for repeat offenses. Alder Varen Meltzer says there needs to be a greater deterrence to making noise.
5: When I look at the people who are having their motorcycle races and things like that and causing disruptive behavior, I think that they're operating in an environment where they're taking risks and the risks are acceptable to them. So I'm hoping that by increasing the penalties, then that creates a deterrent by changing the risk environment.
4: Assistant City Attorney Zach Berwin says higher fines like that will result in more citations going to court.
6: If it goes through with, it's $1,000 a pop, every single one of them is going to be a trial. Every single one of them. Every ticket that's written is going to be me in trial. Probably not a jury trial for most of them, but

0: doing? What's it going to look like? How has policing changed, if it's changed? What are we doing to continue to keep all this property safe and get people the help they need? That's still the very high priority.
1: Albrecht was sworn in as chief a week after the July 27th tornado hit Menasha. Attendees of Oktoberfest in downtown Appleton last weekend were very well behaved. Police issued just one citation last Saturday, and that was for public urination. There were no arrests. Estimated attendance numbers for Oktoberfest have not been announced. Coming up after the break, Wisconsin residents are encouraged to get vaccinated. WHBY News time is 6:33.
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1: Wisconsin health officials are encouraging residents to get vaccinated before respiratory illnesses begin spreading widely. Department of Health Services Dr. Ryan Westergaard says vaccines remain the best protection.
5: Vaccines remain one of the best ways to reduce the risk of severe illness, hospitalization, and death from these respiratory viruses, and they are available right now. Our message to all Wisconsin residents is to make vaccination part of your fall season plans.
1: Westergaard says getting vaccinated now can help protect families throughout the influenza season. The race to find Wisconsin's coolest made in-state product is down to 16 finalists. Reporter Sean Maloney looks at the field.
6: Wisconsin Manufacturers and Commerce has announced the top 16 products advancing in the annual Coolest Thing Made in Wisconsin contest. The field includes everything from Komatsu's electric rope shovel and Badger Meter's cellular endpoint to Tsurugi's melt-away candy bars and the iconic Carmex lip balm. Public voting in the Manufacturing Madness bracket begins October 1st and runs through October 6th. The winner will be announced October 27th. Shel Maloney, Wisconsin Radio Network.
1: Also making the cut from Northeast Wisconsin are the Gravely ZTHD Stealth 60 riding lawnmower made by Aarons and Brillian, vertical turning centers produced by Five Giddings and Lewis and Fond du Lac, and the barrel collection made by Moose's Sheet Metal in Oshkosh. Coming up at 7:05, the Appleton Area School District updates its truancy policy. I'm Landon Moore, WHBY News.
7: All right, Haven is in Knoxville, Tennessee up next. 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
3: Now, your First Alert weather on WHBY.
10: Beautiful afternoon in store under a mostly sunny skies, highs in the low 60s. Tonight, areas of frost, especially across the North Woods, upper 30s and low 40s across the Fox Valley. Breezy conditions this weekend with highs in the 60s with showers late on Saturday. From the WBAY First Alert Weather Center, I'm meteorologist Andy Mead.
4: And you can see Andy will be in for Steve later for our chat coming up here in about an hour. 44 is still where we're at. The thing is, with a little bit of a northwest breeze, right around 6 to 10, it'll feel like it's in the upper 30s on your skin right now, so just be aware. In Oshkosh, 48, Green Bay, 47. I did take another peek to see how we're doing for weekend weather in Tampa, where the Green Bay Packers will be heading out tomorrow for the game on Sunday. It's going to be crowding 90 degrees in Tampa on Sunday afternoon, right around, of course, game time will be at 1 o'clock Eastern time. It is expected to be close to 90. The humidity, which is typical for Florida, will be very high. So it's going to be hot, muggy, and we're not really used to that. So you just have to start hydrating pretty quickly here and get ready. All right, again, it's 44 Appleton. Northwest at 7 now to about 12. Humidity at 89%. Market's on the way.
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4: I'm Nicole Murray with Your Money Now. The Bureau of Labor Statistics will release the September non-farm payrolls report later this morning. Mark Hamrick of the Hamrick Brief on the effect that AI has had on jobs.
5: There is probably some job loss and no doubt a lot of job creation because the data center slash AI build-out is one of the primary drivers of economic growth.
4: Wall Street economists are expecting job growth of 84,000 and unemployment to hold steady at 4.1%. BitGet CEO Gracie Chen said on CNBC that the company has frozen approximately $1.1 million of the nearly $388 million stolen in last week's cyber attack. Chen declined to identify the third-party vendors breached, citing security risks. Mattel shares rose nearly 20% after the Wall Street Journal reported that Authentic Brands Group had expressed takeover interest. The news comes the day after the toy maker announced that Condé Nast CEO Roger Lynch would take over as CEO. Futures are higher. That's Your Money Now.
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7: 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Okay, the futures market is well up, but the oil market's down. Let's go there. Dow is up 273. The Nasdaq's up 217. S&P 500 futures up 40. And because it looks like maybe we'll be getting more European diesel and some further gas supplies out onto the market, the oil market is down $3.58. We're back to $89.29 for crude. So we're eating away at it a little bit, but we still have some big issues, no doubt. It's almost 6:42. Much more on the markets as we go. And don't forget, we get the September, would be the September jobs report. That comes out in less than an hour.
8: Now, they didn't find any evidence that the exposed info was misused, and they're offering identity protection and credit monitoring resources. And this is weird because this happens with the Pentagon on the heels of the FBI sending a notice to its employees on Friday outlining their response to a breach of its jobs portal, FBIJobs.gov.
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10: Snap, hold, kick, it's up, and it is good! Andre Smith, 56 yards! 27-24 Browns!
7: Just a few days after he threw for the winning score in Cleveland's Week 3 home win over the Panthers, Deshaun Watson leading the Browns on another late-game drive, and this time, as you heard, the 56-yard field goal was good with 10 seconds to go. Cleveland knocks off the Pittsburgh Steelers in Cleveland last night, 27-24. I get a feeling that this division's just going to kind of beat up on each other. Watson joining Brian Sipe as the second Browns quarterback since the 1970 merger to lead a winning drive in the fourth quarter or overtime of 3 straight games. Well done, and I know a lot of people probably thought Deshaun Watson might be done. A couple of other notes. Joey Porter Jr. thought he would be playing Thursday night for the Steelers against the Browns. Now he's actually hoping to make his Dallas Cowboys debut Sunday against the Houston Texans. He's not even on the injury list either, even though he was when he was in Pittsburgh. The Saints are putting running back Travis Etienne Jr. on injured reserve. That will sideline him at least for the next four games. Saints coach Kellen Moore saying, we'll see, when he is asked if Etienne could return close to the four-game timetable. Let's go to baseball.
0: 2-2. Got it, swinging, strike three. The Braves win, and it's off to Los Angeles. It was do or die for the Braves, and they said, we ain't dying today. And they bury the Phillies right here in Atlanta, Georgia, and the Braves are off to take on the Dodgers.
7: Three-run homer by Michael Harris, the second in the first inning, and Chris Sale was fantastic on the mound. And the Braves finish off the Phillies 6-2 yesterday, so now everything is set. The Braves will face the Los Angeles Dodgers in the division series, everything kind of getting going tomorrow. The Diamondbacks are bringing back Torey Lovullo, the winningest manager in franchise history. His future with the club was kind of in flux after the Diamondbacks missed the playoffs for a third straight year, but they had a good record. They were, I think, 86 and 76, and they had the best record for any team that did not actually make the playoffs. Zach Buchel birdied his last couple of holes, a career best 9 under 62. He's got the first round lead at the Bank of Utah Championship on the PGA Tour. A-Lim Kim, a 7 under 65 on a breezy day in Honolulu for the lead at the Latte Championship there. And Asia Wilson with 36 points and 10 boards. The Aces knock out the Fever 94-83.
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13: The Packers enter week four of the season dead last in the NFL in rushing. 146 total yards in three games, 48.7 yards per game. Coach Matt LaFleur said their goal is to get the run game going.
14: It keeps defenses a little bit more off balance. You're not one-dimensional. I think anytime you're one-dimensional in this league, you can kind of zero in on that from a defensive perspective, and it makes life really hard.
13: Packers are hoping the addition of linemen Kevin Zeitler, Laken Tomlinson, and Mekhi Becton can help. Center Sean Ryan says he's not sure why things went south with the offensive line, but they're ready to right the ship.
15: Injuries obviously didn't help us. We probably had, you know, to get some runs going on to kind of help, you know, the pass game a little bit, but you know, that's water under the bridge now. We're going to keep rolling. We got those three real vets, and just going to keep on rolling.
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13: Buccaneers quarterback Baker Mayfield out for at least 3 weeks, so undrafted rookie Jalen Daniels takes over in Tampa. Linebacker Zaire Franklin said Daniels isn't somebody they want to take for granted.
18: Look, man, I mean, he a dangerous guy, though. He out there undrafted. I don't know how many undrafted quarterbacks I ever played in this league. So that means he already reached a point that he wasn't supposed to make in the first place. So what did he really got to lose?
13: I'm Bill Scott. We'll have reaction Monday on the Wisconsin Radio Network.
19: Accuracy-related penalty. But I followed all the directions. So, now what?
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22: 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The council did remove a provision that would have banned the sale of products within 500 feet of hospitals, churches, and any organization designed to serve children.
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0: Bit of George Michael going on here Friday. Hey, weekend time here, 6:49 at WHBY from the Myron Construction Studio. You know, what did we yesterday pick up? Maybe a couple of tents, could be a little bit more than that in a few isolated areas. And I think just because of some of the recent rains that were fairly heavy at times, you had a little bit of ponding and pooling of water, and it was just, I think it was more than anything just because the water table is up there a bit right now. But I am noticing it seems like we're kind of back to doing spring lawn cutting again, aren't we? It seems like it's about every 4 days, 3 or 4 days, it's just like, wow, didn't I just cut this? All right, I'm Dave Edwards. Good morning. Yeah, you heard the Title Town report here. We're gearing up for Tampa. I hate to get too dramatic and say this is kind of a turning point in the season, but if you go down to Tampa and lose to a rookie quarterback that really isn't very good, then you're kind of in trouble. I mean, let's face it, you're in trouble anyway. Because you start looking at the upcoming schedule with the Bears and the Cowboys and the Lions and the Patriots and Buffalo, and you start going, okay, where are the wins going to come from if you can't beat the teams you're supposed to beat, right? So let's not worry about it, but let's get that thing done on Sunday and get back to 2-2, and then you'll kind of move from there. I am not in the camp of this season's over yet. No. You can make some things happen. We know this is a talented team. We just need to start running the ball and getting something done on the offensive line. Right now we're at 44. Feels like about 39 on our skin. Let's check weather and much more. Andy's coming up.
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5: Cooler day in store across northeast Wisconsin, coming from the 40s with highs into the low to middle 60s today. Mostly sunny skies. Tonight, mostly clear, patchy areas of frost, especially across the north woods, as we'll pick up breezier conditions this weekend with highs in the 60s. From the WBAY First Alert Weather Center, I'm meteorologist Andy Mead.
0: You're going to feel a little chill on the skin, no doubt, this morning. It's 44 with that breeze out of the northwest. It feels like about 39, so grab a jacket.
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7: Do you remember that day?
8: Angelina Jolie wrote and directed the new film Without Blood, which is now playing in select theaters. The film reteams her with her Eternals co-star Salma Hayek. Jolie says she wanted the war drama to take a more nuanced approach to resolving conflict.
9: For any person that's had any level of trauma or conflict, I think it's important to want to go more deeply and not just sit with being right.
10: My name's Vision, and I'm here for the trial.
8: A new Vision Quest trailer is ready for viewing. Paul Bettany reprising his role as the Marvel android Vision, who goes on a search for meaning after his system is rebooted. The series is the conclusion of a trilogy that began with 2021's WandaVision and continued with 2024's Agatha All Along. The two-episode premiere streams October 14th on Disney+. Disney is the parent company of Marvel and ABC News. Wayne Cabot, ABC News.
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12: There is an indefinable, mysterious power that pervades everything.
11: Mohandas K. Gandhi, also known as the Mahatma or Great Soul, is born in India, then under British colonial rule. Gandhi's use of nonviolent tactics as a political and spiritual leader helps India gain its independence decades later. 1919. In Washington, President Woodrow Wilson suffers a stroke, which leaves him partially paralyzed. Wilson never fully recovers, effectively putting his presidency in limbo for the rest of his term in office. And the stroke ends Wilson's drive for the United States to join the League of Nations, forerunner of the United Nations. 1967. Also in the nation's capital, Thurgood Marshall is sworn in as the first black justice on the U.S. Supreme Court. 1985. Actor Rock Hudson dies at his home in Beverly Hills, California, after a battle with AIDS. He was 59. Hudson was the first major celebrity to reveal he had AIDS, a disclosure that helped raise awareness and change perceptions about the disease. 1890.
3: One morning, I shot an elephant in my pajamas. How he got in my pajamas, I don't know.
11: Comedian Groucho Marx, star of silver screen and TV, both with his comedy team brothers and on his own, is born in New York City. 1950. Here comes Charlie Brown and the gang as the daily comic strip Peanuts premieres in newspapers. The strip runs for nearly 50 years until its creator, Charles Schulz, dies in 2000. And 1951.
13: You forget the sun in his jealous sky as we walk in fields of gold.
11: Sting, the singer and actor who first gained fame as frontman for the rock group The Police, is born Gordon Sumner in Wallsend, England. Today in history, October 2nd. Camille Bohannon, The Associated Press.
0: I'll go with the second Sting song now. Gordon Sumner, we know him as Sting, 75 today. Don McLean's 81. Lorraine Bracco, the actress, is 72. Kelly Ripa, Kelly's still doing that show with her husband, right? Kelly's 56 here today. This is also the date, sadly, when we lost Tom Petty. We go back to 2017 on that one. So, wow, it's 9 years now. And yesterday, we had noted yesterday, too, 9 years ago yesterday, and they had some memorial services in Las Vegas for it last night, that horrible shooting tragedy. When that psycho started smashing out the windows in his hotel room way up above this festival that was going on, music festival, and just started shooting everyone. I think 58 people were killed, over 800 were just injured or wounded from the gunman just continuing to shoot at everyone. That was 9 years ago yesterday. 9 years.
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8: From ABC News, Tech Trends. In 19 years with the Pittsburgh Steelers, former head coach Mike Tomlin built an impressive record. No losing seasons, second most wins in team history, and a Super Bowl title. And now we're learning, for much of that time, he was also building a city. In Minecraft.
15: I got interested in this creative mode. I like to build. I've always had an interest in architecture and so forth. And so I started doing this creative city.
8: In the first of a series of videos, Tomlin is taking us into the city he spent well over a decade creating. He says it started by watching his children play the game when they were young.
15: They're going to high school and so forth and off to college, and their participation became less and less over the years. My participation probably at times increased.
8: His first building, a waterfront boutique hotel. He's since added neighborhoods and communities, using the game to, as he says, detach from the realities and pressures of life. With Tech Trends, I'm Wayne Cabot, ABC News.
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2: From ABC News, I'm Sherry Preston. As the governor of New York appoints New York's attorney general to oversee the Cornell rape investigation, we are learning more about the night 2 years ago. The woman of the case says seven men sexually assaulted her in a campus frat house. Here's ABC's Aaron Katursky.
3: This morning, for the first time, we're seeing the room inside the Chi-Fi house at Cornell, where Jane Doe says she was drugged and raped by multiple fraternity brothers. Footage obtained by ABC News was taken weeks later after Cornell suspended the chapter. And we're reading more of those vile Snapchat messages shared among more than 50 fraternity brothers during the alleged assault. The friend Jane Doe went to see that night messaging the group a photo that appears to show her in the bedroom. One brother asking, "Shop still open?"
2: The woman has sued Cornell. The school says it did a thorough investigation. More of those on board the flight that was nearly brought down over Saudi Arabia this week are speaking out about what happened. ABC's Tom Sufi Burridge.
4: The heroic Indian captain who was stabbed in the cockpit of that Fly Dubai flight before managing to open the door and let people in, speaking out from his hospital bed. Smit Mashal on a video call with India's Prime Minister, describing the moments after he was attacked by his fellow pilot, saying, "At that moment, I was fighting for my life."
2: The alleged attacker is under arrest. Still no clear motive for why he did it. Attorneys for Krista Pike, the death row inmate who survived her execution on Tennessee's death row, says they're outraged by what happened and are now asking her sentence be commuted.
5: The victim's family is also outraged by this, saying Colleen's soul cannot rest until the execution is complete. Pike would have been the first woman executed in Tennessee in more than 200 years, but it's now unclear what happens next in this case.
2: ABC's Whit Johnson. In about a half hour, we will get unemployed. Employment numbers for the month of September. Analysts think another 90,000 jobs were added to the economy that month. You're listening to ABC News.
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7: Terrifying moment on Interstate 80 in Omaha when a semi jackknifed right in front of Tyler Cross. He caught it on his dash cam. It's a miracle he was able to stop in time. That same system spawning multiple tornadoes in the plains. Storm chasers documenting the destruction as this twister touched down northwest of Wichita.
8: Structures are getting hit.
7: Thankfully, no one was hurt.
2: That's ABC's Alex Perez. 7 years to the day after she was convicted of murdering a man in his own apartment, a former Dallas police officer has been granted parole and released from prison. Here's ABC's Jim Ryan.
9: She claimed that she mistook Botham John for an intruder in her apartment. But given that Officer Amber Geiger is white and the man she shot was black, the racial tension in the case was palpable. After 7 years in prison,
10: she's remorseful. She showed remorse from the beginning,
9: says her attorney, Robert Rogers. Civil rights leaders have expressed disappointment at Geiger's early release from a 10-year prison sentence. Jim Ryan, ABC News in Dallas-Fort Worth.
2: A new crew arrives at the International Space Station in just 8 hours aboard a SpaceX rocket.
11: Dragon copy is docking complete. 0-4.012 and 4.400.
2: The four-member crew is captained by Jessica Watkins, who you just heard. She becomes the first woman, black woman, to captain an International Space Station crew. Sherry Preston, ABC News.
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14: Good morning. With mostly clear skies, it's 44 degrees at 7:05. I'm Landon Moore. The Appleton Area School District updates its truancy policy. The school board approves a change that removes any mention of a police-issued citation for failing to come to class, as the Appleton Common Council failed to approve an extension of a truancy ordinance earlier this year. Board member Oliver Sernow says if the city were to restore a truancy ordinance, a future school board would have to add citation language back to the policy.
15: The removal of this language does mean that should such an ordinance come back, this board would have to act again to put limits on its use rather than removing it and then having an ordinance come back and not have those limits in place.
14: Appleton Police issued just one truancy citation while the ordinance was in effect. A new self-serve farm stand in Fond du Lac is not doing as well financially as it could be. The owners of Sylvan Grove Farms discovered that their stand was short roughly $1,200 in revenue during its first month. Owner Jacob Coates says an investigation found that customers were underpaying for produce.
16: So we just started checking the camera and we just started looking at the cameras after realizing the missing money, and then realized that there was a couple people every day or every other day they were stopping by and just shorting us small amounts of money, you know, at a time.
14: Sylvan Grove Farms is considering putting in more cameras, including ones that can read the license plates of vehicles. A Wautoma man is accused of stabbing his neighbor in a dispute over fast food. Stephen Febring II is charged in Washara County Court with substantial battery and reckless endangerment. According to the criminal complaint, Febring became upset because the neighbor would not take him to McDonald's on Monday. He then allegedly entered the neighbor's home along West Cummings Road and stabbed him in the arm with a buck knife. The victim was not seriously injured. Febring faces up to 13 years in prison if convicted. A verdict is reached in the trial of a suspected Mexican cartel member. A jury in Oconto County Thursday afternoon found Manuel Herrera Hernandez guilty of first-degree intentional homicide, drug offenses, and bail jumping. Herrera Hernandez drove a 35-year-old man identified only by his initials MGP from Green Bay to the Green Bay Shores State Wildlife Area in Little Suamico back in February of 2021. He then shot the victim in the head and dumped his body in the parking lot. His trial was delayed for years as no defense attorney wanted to take the case. Herrera Hernandez faces life in prison when sentenced. Coming up after the break, a look at how Wisconsin senators voted on the Protect College Sports Act. WHBY News is brought to you by Don Already.
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14: Wisconsin's U.S. Senators support legislation targeting a Wild West era in college sports. Reporter Bob Haig has the latest.
19: Democrat Tammy Baldwin and Republican Ron Johnson were both yays as the Protect College Sports Act passed on a bipartisan 77-22 vote this week. The bill would grant the NCAA a limited antitrust exemption to restore its five-year eligibility rule and transfer limits, and would also codify regulation of name, image, and likeness deals that allow athletes to be paid. The bill will now need to be passed in the House. A survey by The Athletic put the University of Wisconsin's NIL spending in the range of $27 to $31 million, ranking the Badgers 23rd among schools in the Power Four conferences and 8th in the Big Ten. Bob Haig, Wisconsin Radio Network.
14: And UW-Oshkosh renames its College of Nursing in honor of an alumna. Mary Novak-Jantry provided UWO with $10 million to establish a pair of permanent endowments for the school's foundation.
20: I got a great education here. I learned a lot. I became very successful in many different fields and many opportunities because of what I learned here. And so this is an opportunity to give back.
14: UWO's Nursing College will now be known as the Mary Novak-Jantry College of Nursing, Health Professionals, and STEM. Coming up at 7:31, Green Bay's mayor decides whether to run for re-election. I'm Landon Moore, WHB One News.
21: It is 44 degrees here right now.
14: Ooh.
21: It is 79 in Tampa.
14: Oh.
21: How would that feel right now?
14: Oh, very nice.
21: It is expected to be near 90 degrees for the kickoff on Sunday.
14: Ooh.
21: With high humidity, which is kind of typical anyway, that kind of stuff anyway. But, you and I should probably start hydrating as well because it's going to be a busy weekend.
14: Yes, it will.
21: We have Brewers twice this weekend. We have the Packers coming up and all the Badgers play tomorrow.
14: Yep.
21: Get your popcorn ready.
14: Oh, yeah.
21: Here we go.
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25: Beautiful afternoon in store under a mostly sunny skies, highs in the low 60s. Tonight, areas of frost, especially across the North Woods, upper 30s and low 40s across the Fox Valley. Breezy conditions this weekend with highs in the 60s with showers late on Saturday. From the WBAY First Alert Weather Center, I'm meteorologist Andy Mead.
21: It is a temperature of 44 in Appleton right now. We have a northwest wind at about 6 to 12. It drops the wind chill into the 30s. The reason I bring it up is that it does feel chilly to the skin this morning. 47 in Green Bay. Oshkosh right now at 48. 40 right now in Wausau. There's some chilly air, no doubt, in the state. There are a few places to the north that might have to think about some frost here tonight. It looks like we're okay. I'm seeing Sunday night into Monday, and Monday into Tuesday, maybe like 36, 37, 38, right in there. So, yeah, we're starting to get closer and closer. All right, that's the latest weather, and Andy will be with us here in about 20, 25 minutes or so with an extended forecast look. All right, the latest in the markets, WHBY Sports, so much more to come.
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26: Someone had crossed the center line and hit us head-on, going 55 miles an hour, and I was the only survivor. 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
28: Caught by Jenkins. Flagged down. Jenkins 40. He's to the 30. Loose to the 20. To the 10. To the 5. Touchdown, Wisconsin. Jacob Harris.
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32: This is the Bloomberg Real Estate Report. I'm Denise Pellegrini. All the single ladies are doing a lot of home buying. New Mortgage Research Network study says close to 360,000 women purchased homes last year, making up more than 11% of all home purchase mortgages. And an even greater share, more than 14%, purchased homes in the Philadelphia, Pittsburgh, Atlanta, Cleveland, Memphis, and Birmingham metros. And the share, more than 15% in Baltimore and Buffalo, and more than 16% in Hartford, and almost 17.5% in New Orleans. On the other hand, the share of women buyers is way lower in the most expensive housing markets in the nation. The most expensive housing markets generally performed worst. San Jose ranked last, with single women accounting for just 6.5% of home purchase loans. San Diego, San Francisco, Seattle, Riverside, California, and Los Angeles also finished near the bottom. And that's the Bloomberg Real Estate Report. I'm Denise Pellegrini.
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21: The one thing that we've been keeping an eye on, the oil market is down about $3.31 here this morning, 89.56. The Dow, though, on the other hand, is up about 210. The NASDAQ 166 and the S&P 500 is up 31. We're awaiting the jobs report for September. That's due out here in about 14 minutes. We'll jump in as soon as we know what's going on there, too. And, of course, the latest ABC News and WHBY News, ahead of Andy Mead, who will join us with our extended forecast from First Alert Weather. We are gearing up for a big weekend in sports coming up.
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4: 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But what a cool observation to find a Pacific loon.
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6: Brewers will work out today ahead of tomorrow night's divisional playoff opener against the Padres at AmFam Field. I'm Bill Scott with sports. Jacob Mizrowski gets the nod in the 7:30 opener tomorrow night. The Padres have yet to name their starter in the series opener. Braves advanced to the divisional playoffs against the Dodgers. They knocked off the Phillies 6-2 in the winner-take-all wildcard game last night in Atlanta. Packers have one more practice day today before heading to Tampa to face the Buccaneers on Sunday. Offensive coordinator Adam Stenovich referring to some hard conversations with the players upon returning to practice this week. Center Sean Ryan on those conversations.
7: I mean, being honest with yourself and our group and kind of, calling a spade a spade. You know, we didn't play well enough. We didn't protect 10 like we wanted to. We didn't run the ball like we said we wanted to. Just not doing what we said we were going to. But, you know, you can't be afraid of the hard conversations because then you won't grow. So we're past it.
6: Week 5 of the NFL season kicked off last night in Cleveland. It was the Browns improving to 3-1. They held off the Steelers 27-24. Football Badgers return to action tomorrow at 11:30 kick against Michigan State at Camp Randall. 6th-ranked Badger women's volleyball team needed 5 sets to dispose of 15th-ranked Indiana at the Fieldhouse last night. Kelly Sheffield gave the crowd an assist for the win.
9: You know, we're getting close to 11 o'clock on a school night. Indiana continued to get stronger as the match was going on through those first 4 sets. Our fans stayed energized and giving us everything. It's just every one of us is very, very grateful.
6: Wisconsin women's hockey team raised its 9th national championship banner last night, then went out and blanked Boston University 7-0. Badger men open their season at home against Robert Morris tonight. Bill Scott, Wisconsin Radio Network.
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0: It is 7:20. Happy Friday. Oh, goodness, it made it here. Myron Construction Studios, where we are. It's 44, so it's chilly. Northwest at 6 to 12. It'll drop it to around 38, 39 or so for a wind chill here on this Friday morning. Yeah, we had to bring out wind chill again, didn't we? I'm Dave Edwards. Hi there. Yeah, I'm excited, and we'll talk more about the sports weekend coming up with, obviously, the Badgers, the Brewers, the Packers in Tampa coming up on Sunday, then more Brewers baseball right after that game gets done. I wanted to mention real quick, just kind of a shout-out to my friends that are putting together Rally for the Valley, the big music and entertainment get-together that's going to be taking place tomorrow. I know there are a lot of artists that are going to be essentially probably giving up their time and effort to just help out as we continue to rally and bring together people and money as well to help out those so affected by that July 27th tornado that just devastated part of Fox Crossing, Menasha, Nina, and parts of Appleton as well. I was just looking at the entertainment lineup. This is pretty outstanding for any get-together. Rucksack Revolution, Lolo is going to be back. She's, of course, someone that we've seen at Mile and Music. Corey Chisel, my good friend Corey, is going to be playing at 5:45. Fountains of Wayne at 7:15. And then you get Soul Asylum. Now, that's a pretty solid lineup. Soul Asylum will play at 8:45. And Charlie Behrens, our great comedian from the Manitowoc Minute and all those other fun things that Charlie does, and along with Phil Johnston, will be the actual host of this whole thing. And sure, occasionally they're going to be asking if you can make donations. I know there are ways you can do it online as well. But just go down and have some fun. It's free. I know you can purchase food, you can purchase drink, you can bring your chairs if you want to downtown Menasha. It's going to be a good time. And from 2 until 10, 2 until 10. So some comedy, some music, some storytelling, and just talking about the recovery in Menasha after what happened here a couple of months ago. So have fun. I know they're going to be blocking off some of the streets, so shuttles are going to be working. So if you want to just go to rallyforthevalleywi.com, rallyforthevalley.com, wi.com, rallyforthevalleywi.com, and that's where you'll find all the information and the best way to get there. All right? Some really, really, really cruddy weather in the states the last day or two. And it's not done yet.
1: A terrifying moment on Interstate 80 in Omaha when a semi jackknifed right in front of Tyler Cross. He caught it on his dash cam. It's a miracle he was able to stop in time. That same system spawning multiple tornadoes in the plains. Storm chasers documenting the destruction as this twister touched down northwest of Wichita.
2: Structures are getting hit.
1: Thankfully, no one was hurt. 30 million from Texas to the Midwest are under the gun as powerful storms wreak havoc. In Fort Worth, cars, trucks, and even a city bus got swallowed by floods near Arlington Heights High School just as students were arriving. One woman seen being carried from her car by a firefighter. Others guided to higher ground.
0: What's fascinating about this whole system is that a lot of this was with Hurricane Polo that hit out in the Pacific days and days and days ago. Once that started coming inland, this is some of this was remnants of that. And it's like, that's just what we need is one big, powerful system after what they had experienced out in Hawaii and on the West Coast and everything else. So it just keeps on coming. It is still something to hear about some of the details in this Fly Dubai hijacking attempt that occurred just a couple, 3 days ago. And that the pilot, even though he was being stabbed at the time by his co-pilot, still managed to find a way to get that door to the cockpit open so he could cry for help and say, help me.
3: He said the suspect didn't really say very much, but at one point somebody asked him where he was from. He confirmed that he was from Oman. And then at one point he basically told Shota Musayev and the other passengers and cabin crew who were crowded around the two pilots that he wanted to die. He asked them to kill him. Israeli officials have been saying that he was, quote, radicalized and also suicidal. We've also been hearing from a spokesperson close to the Israeli Prime Minister, Benjamin Netanyahu, saying that there were posts on social media by the suspect in which he allegedly discussed killing Jews.
2: They're going to try to determine, you know, was this an individual who was actively recruited and was an operative of Iran or a terror organization? Was this somebody who was experiencing a mental health crisis or some type of financial crisis, as has been the case in past incidents? Or is it a combination of both?
0: It just seems that the intent was to try to crash that plane. It's amazing. I mean, they dropped 14,000 feet in what they say was about 30 seconds. 14,000 feet in 30 seconds. I mean, your stomach just goes right up into your throat. And then, of course, you're thinking, I'm about to die. And luckily, they had some people that had the resolve to get it done and to stop that attempt. We have time. One more quick thing here. I noticed in the last 24 hours news, and we shouldn't forget about Rene Good, one of the two people that were gunned down in the ICE incidents back in January and through the winter, along with Alex Preti. Rene Good's family has sued the U.S. government over that killing.
4: What happened to us should never happen to any family. No child should grow up without a parent. No one should lose their sister or their daughter. No one should have to live without their soulmate. Accountability and change, true accountability and change, is the only way to make sure that no other family has to go through what we have. The whole world had to watch as our entire universe was destroyed. As the sunshine that was my amazing Renee was robbed from us, from her children, and from her community that loved her.
0: Okay, 7:26 now at WHBY. Herlin Clark Law Firm traffic, so far so good this morning. No major incidents. Just be careful going through those construction zones, which are winding down for the season, but we still have a ways to go yet. Good Guys Heating and Cooling, our latest First Alert weather's coming up.
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8: Cooler day in store across northeast Wisconsin, coming from the 40s with highs into the low to middle 60s today. Mostly sunny skies. Tonight, mostly clear. Patchy areas of frost, especially across the north woods, as we'll pick up breezier conditions this weekend with highs in the 60s. From the WBAY First Alert Weather Center, I'm meteorologist Andy Mead.
0: Sunshine looks great. It's just not doing too much for us yet. It's still 45. Wind chills in the upper 30s here this morning. We saw our sunrise actually at 6:52. It's a set tonight at 6:33. So even before the high school football kicks off, it's going to be heading on down. We're looking at now it's about a northwest wind at about 8 to 15. So that's picking up here a little bit here this morning. I saw this and I mentioned it briefly earlier this morning in HBY Sports. San Diego State's football team's got an interesting conundrum here. They have a mumps outbreak. Mumps. Now, obviously, we have the measles thing here in the state of Wisconsin, predominantly in a few counties. They have 14 confirmed cases on their football team. They're slated to host Texas State tomorrow, and if I'm not mistaken, isn't that usually really contagious, mumps? Uh-oh.
9: These are your political insights from ABC News. Just over a month until the midterms, President Trump on the campaign trail in Texas Thursday. He rallied in support of Senate candidate Ken Paxton.
10: He's been a friend of mine for a long time, one of the most loyal people. When I was being hit by the radical left very hard, harder than very few people could have withstood it, I was being hit. Ken Paxton was at my side. more than anybody.
9: And after spending time visiting a truck manufacturing plant in Denton, Texas, next stop, a rally for statewide Republicans in Durant, Oklahoma. But bad weather grounding his helicopter, so the president's motorcade drove some 80 miles on the road to get there. With costs rising, Vice President J.D. Vance spoke with Real America's Voice News, giving some advice to some of his fellow party members who may be tempted to ignore discussing the issue of rising costs.
11: Listen to people who are upset with the state of the economy. 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
9: Dave Packer, ABC News.
0: Okay, we're setting the table here with ABC News in seconds. Landon's back with HBY News, talking to Andy Mead about First Alert Weather after that. We're going to get to the list here in about 20 minutes or so, too.

0: ABC News, I'm Sherry Preston. New York Governor Kathy Hochul has appointed a special prosecutor to oversee the investigation into allegations of gang rape on the campus of Cornell University. Hochul saying she had lost faith in the local district attorney's office to handle the case. Lawyers for Krista Pike, who survived a botched execution in the state of Tennessee, are calling on the governor to commute her sentence. ABC's Whit Johnson says she remains in critical condition.
1: Pike's attorneys say she is alive and receiving life-saving medical care after surviving two doses of a lethal drug by IV, resulting in the second botched execution in Tennessee in the past 4 months. Tennessee's governor suspending executions to allow for an independent review.
0: That's ABC's Whit Johnson. Israel will start repatriation flights today to bring passengers stranded in the UAE back to Israel. In the wake of the Fly Dubai co-pilot's attempt to crash the flight to Tel Aviv earlier this week, the flight captain being hailed as a hero. This is ABC News.
2: 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Now, the latest from the Omni Glass and Paint News Center.
3: Good morning. It's a sunny 45 degrees at 7:31. I'm Landon Moore. Green Bay Mayor Eric Genrich decides not to seek a third term in April. Genrich announced his decision Thursday afternoon on the city's Facebook page. While Genrich did not give any specifics on why he chose not to run again, he says he's proud of the accomplishments he helped make with community support.
4: We've tackled problems big and small by recognizing the power of partnership with local governments, nonprofits, and businesses, and we produce new high-quality homes at a clip not seen in decades. We prioritize the safety and resiliency of our citizens and our neighborhoods, and we've increased the pace at which we repair our local infrastructure by innovating to meet the needs of our residents in fiscally responsible ways.
3: In August, former Mayor Jim Schmidt announced he planned to seek the office again. No other candidates have declared their intentions to enter the race. Green Bay's homeless population is causing problems in parts of the city. Individuals have been using restrooms at businesses and shopping centers, as the ones in three city parks have been closed due to misuse of the space. Jared Gagner expressed opposition to the closures at a community meeting this week.
5: If you are criminalizing things like going to the bathroom, unless you have an option of what they should do and where they should go, that is not an okay thing to be holding them accountable for.
3: Police Chief Chris Davis believes there will be problems no matter what.
6: If you lock up the restrooms and you create all these other problems. If you leave them open, then we have different problems. And so really it all comes down to a matter of finding a balance.
3: The most recent point-in-time homeless count found 556 individuals in Brown County. More than 200 of those were living on the streets.

0: utility pole. He was thrown from the vehicle and was pronounced dead at the scene. It is the 36th death related to the operation of a UTV or an ATV in Wisconsin this year. Coming up after the break, more on the latest Marquette poll on the race for governor. WHBY News Time is 7:34.
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0: The latest Marquette Law School poll shows Republican gubernatorial candidate Tom Tiffany is doing best in Northeast Wisconsin. Poll director Charles Franklin tells Jonathan Krause on Your News Now that Tiffany enjoys his largest margin in our area.
5: The Democratic strongholds are just where you think they are. Milwaukee City, Crowley's getting 74% there, and the Madison media market, 66%. But in the Green Bay Appleton market, Tiffany has a substantial 57-39% lead, and he leads by less in the north and west of the state, 49-41.
0: Tiffany is drawing just 50% in support in the so-called WOW counties, Waukesha, Ozaukee, and Washington, which had long been Republican strongholds but are now trending blue. And concerts put on during this summer's Mile of Music to benefit tornado victims brought in nearly $63,000. T-shirt sales and donations at the shows held July 30th through August 2nd in downtown Appleton brought in $28,000, which was matched by Fox Communities Credit Union. TDS Telecom contributed another $10,000. The money is going to the Special Tornado Response Fund created by the Community Foundation for the Fox Valley region. Coming up at 8:05, the latest on efforts to crack down on excessive vehicular noise in Appleton. I'm Landon Moore, WHBY News.
6: Thanks, Landon. And coming up, it's time to talk a little weather. Steve's off for a few days here, and Andy Mead is in next.
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8: 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First Alert meteorologist David Ernst has details on a seasonal forecast. 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
6: Time to talk about the weekend and beyond. Let's get with it. Andy Mead is in for Steve Balon at First Alert Weather on this Friday. Hi, Andy. How's it going?
9: It is going good. I'm definitely going to enjoy the, I would say, a more beautiful day today. Yeah. As yesterday was just kind of a muggy, kind of a nasty day.
6: And it was cool, though, coming out the door, though, this morning, wasn't it?
9: Oh, yeah. We had a lot of 40s. I think the coldest temperature on the map was around 35 degrees. Ooh. That was over in Rylander.
6: Well, they'll be that way this time of year. I saw, too, you had some graphics up this morning. Are they in the freeze and frost kind of thing going on now?
9: Yes, we have a frost advisory in effect, mostly for areas of the North Woods. I'm expecting a good mix of like low to middle 30s tonight. But I think as you head closer towards the Fox Valley, we'll be into the upper 30s, low 40s, so we'll escape it this time. But
6: it's coming. You know,
9: it's coming. Like we're starting to get a little taste of it now for sure.
6: Okay, let's talk a little bit about the forecast coming up, because now that we've moved the clouds out of the way, we get a lot of sunshine, at least today, right?
9: Oh, yeah, we're going to have a lot more sunshine today. I say for the weekend, today's probably going to be the pick. The wind's going to be light. Temperatures are going to be cool. And as we head in towards the weekend, we'll see a little bit more cloud cover fill in, but it won't be overcast like how the past couple days have been.
6: Okay, how about some temperatures? How are we doing?
9: We'll be into the low 60s today. I think most of us should be able to get comfortably into those 60s. But I say for like the North Woods, we'll be into the upper 50s. But tonight, it will be chilly, though, with most of us into the upper 30s, lower 40s. But I say for the weekend, though, we'll relatively stay into those low 60s. But we'll have a bit of a breeze that will be noticeable. So it could feel just a touch cooler at times.
6: Now, we had some precipitation yesterday and the day before. What's that look like now? We don't have too much coming, do we?
9: It is going to be a mostly dry weekend. I say this may sound like deja vu, but I'm thinking late Saturday overnight into about early Sunday morning, kind of what we have for the past couple of days. Just a few

0: showers will be passing through, very just light in nature. But I think for any outdoor activities, especially for those afternoon and evenings, I think we'll be in tip-top shape for your weekend.
1: I noticed in your extended forecast, we may bring some 70s back again next week, huh?
0: Yeah, it looks like we'll be able to see the return of, I would say, kind of the late summer vibes by the later part of next week. But even then, I don't think we're going to get too warm. I think most of us should relatively bottom out into those lower 70s. So we're kind of in this little swing pattern where we cool off, and then we warm up, and then we'll cool off again. Mm-hmm. So it's kind of a bit of a small roller coaster we've been going. But I think pretty much after this stretch of 70s, it looks like at least some cooler weather looks like it's going to stick around.
1: Okay, but at least we're frost-free right around here for now, right?
0: Yeah, across much of the Fox Valley. We're frost-free for now.
1: He put the little disclaimer at the end there. Andy, you have a good weekend. We'll talk to you soon.
0: All right, thank you.
1: You got Andy Mead joining us. First alert weather here on HBY. It's almost 7:40. We're going to set the table for you a little later on, too, for what is going to be a ridiculously busy weekend if you're kind of keeping an eye on sports, because the Badgers are in it. The Brewers have two games this weekend. And, of course, the Packers in Tampa. We'll get to that coming up here this morning. And also to the list, which is only not even 10 minutes away.
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3: I'm Nicole Murray with Your Money Now. U.S. job growth likely slowed in September, and the unemployment rate is forecast to remain at 4.1% for a third straight month. Mark Hamrick of the Hamrick Brief says wage growth is a big issue.
4: The major concern is prices and the gap between wages, and that's a real problem.
3: Reuters economists predict non-farm payrolls increased by 90,000 last month. Oil prices have dropped by more than 2% following reports of a potential move to release diesel and crude stocks to ease a global supply shortage. West Texas Intermediate at $89 a barrel, Brent at $99. Boeing engineers and technical workers have approved a new four-year contract with immediate 10% raises, avoiding a potential strike at the aerospace giant. Boeing sweetened its offer last month for 17,000 engineers and technical workers after they rejected a previous proposal. Futures are up ahead of today's jobs report. That's Your Money Now.
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1: 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Okay, let's take a look at a couple of things here. First of all, the Dow futures are really jumping, and this may be the reason why. September's non-farm payrolls report showed that U.S. non-farm payrolls increased by only 29% in September. That is considerably less than what was expected, with unemployment now rising. Unemployment went up to 4.2%. The Dow was actually thinking it would be somewhere around 84,000, ended up being 29. And for the unemployment rate to steady at 4.1% and obviously went up just a bit. This report comes as traders are reassessing what might be the next move for the Federal Reserve. Fed funds futures are trading and thinking there's about a 72% likelihood that the central bank is now going to stand pat in October. So once again, the payrolls report for September was low. The Dow futures up 461 on that news. The S&P 500 up 64. NASDAQ's up 320. You see how that works? Oil's still off about $3.50 at $89.39. All right, there's your update. It's coming up on 7:44. We'll talk sports, list, and much more coming up.
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1: Packers wide receiver Christian Watson returning to Tampa to face the Buccaneers on Sunday. I'm Bill Scott with sports. He played his high school football at nearby Plant High School.
10: It's going to be exciting. I'm excited to get back home. Obviously got a lot of family and friends coming to the game. So I'm excited to just get back and, hopefully put on a show for him.
1: Watson was asked if he'll have a special celebration if he finds himself reaching the end zone.
10: I mean, I got a couple of days to think about it and get in front of the mirror and get some things going.
1: Packers defense looking to bounce back from a rough outing in their loss to Atlanta last week. Linebacker Zaire Franklin on what he's doing to help get the Packers defense back to norm.
11: To me, I just feel like, showing the guys how you respond. All the best athletes, all the best teams that we know how to pick themselves off the canvas and keep fighting. You know what I mean? That's what people respect the most. So how do you respond to a performance that you're not proud of? You know what I mean? So I think the best thing I could show them is by getting to work, being the same person, whether it was a great game with a great win or, a tough loss. So to me, I think it's just about never being too high, never being too low, and just staying consistent.
1: Packers and Buccaneers at noon on Sunday in Tampa. Week 4 of the NFL season kicked off last night in Cleveland. It's the Browns improving to 3-1. They held off the Steelers 27-24. Aaron Rodgers throwing for 299 yards, 3 touchdowns, and 2 picks in the loss. Baseball's wild card playoffs wrapped up last night with the Atlanta Braves knocking out the Philadelphia Phillies 6-2. Braves advanced to the divisional playoffs against the Dodgers. Brewers have another workout today in Milwaukee, then will host the Padres game 1 of the divisional playoff series on Saturday night. 7:30 first pitch time, Jacob Mizorowski gets the start for the Crew. Defending NCAA champion Badger women's hockey team raised their 9th national championship banner to the rafters last night, then went out and beat Boston University 7-0. Badger men opened their season tonight at home against Robert Morris. 6th-ranked Badger women's volleyball team needed 5 sets to knock off 15th-ranked Indiana at the Fieldhouse. Bill Scott, Wisconsin Radio Network.
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20: All right.
1: Beautiful. It's cool. It's beautiful and cool at the same time. 45 now, and we have a lot of sun. A little bit of a northwest breeze to make it feel a bit chillier. Dave Edwards along. We'll get to the list here in about a minute. Just want to mention, yes, we will have a very busy weekend around here when it comes to football and obviously baseball tossed into the mix as well. We'll get it going with the Badgers. We're going to be able to do both of them because of the fact that San Diego won that series against the Cubs. So we will bring you Badger football tomorrow. 9:30 will be the pregame, and we'll start it at 11:30 against Michigan State tomorrow at home. So then I'll go until, about 3:30 or so? I will take a little bit of a break and get you into Brewers baseball tomorrow night at 7 with a 7:30 first pitch. Now, we have some new news. We are still going to be at 3 o'clock on Sunday, but now we know Game 3 of the series against San Diego will be at 8:30, which is not unexpected, kind of what we figured. The Dodgers in Atlanta will play what will be their, third game at 5 o'clock, and then the Brewers in San Diego will follow at 8:30. So just thought I'd mention, when we do these San Diego games, it's very likely there's going to be a lot of late-night baseball involved in that. So there you go. Off we go into baseball playoff time. At the same time, we're digging into football and college football as well. And don't forget, with the Packers taking on Tampa at noon, it's going to be about 90 degrees, by the way. And humidity in Tampa, as usual, will be way off the charts. So it's going to be a roasty hot day. We will have Monday morning quarterback at 8:09. We'll kind of break down everything and have highlights all through the morning. Hear from the coach, hear from Jordan Love and everybody else. Busy, busy weekend.
7: It might be good, bad, or ugly. And maybe, just maybe, it's made the list.
1: And this week's list is brought to you by stink bugs. The good thing about swatting them is they're too stupid to move. If you notice that? But boy, when you squash them, they stink. Speaking of which, the Packers are kind of reeling heading towards Tampa on Sunday. But have no fear. We have signed 3 little, if any, tread left on the tire offensive linemen to get us through.
20: Woo!
1: Yeah, the Brewers do begin tomorrow here against the Padres. All of the Brewers games, by the way, in the playoffs right here on WHBY. Let's go, crew. You know, just a couple of days ago, the president and Howard Lutnick, his commerce secretary, lauded this big, huge steel plant that's been approved and is already being built in Iowa. That's news to the people of Iowa. The project hasn't even been approved yet. There are no shovels to be found anywhere.
20: Jeez.
1: I got my flu shot and my COVID shot the other day, put them in the same arm. I'm still feeling it. I could have swore they threw in rabies and distemper. I'm not sure why. In case anyone has missed the definition of gaslighting, allow me to explain. Gaslighting, a form of psychological manipulation and emotional abuse, where a person systematically distorts reality to make a victim doubt their own memory, perception, or sanity. You know, we had such a great time with the first ever country music stage at Oktoberfest last weekend. I say we do it even bigger and better next year. What do you say?
20: All right.
1: By the way, the president has been asking his followers to act like he's on the ballot, right? He's been saying that. Which is weird, because that's kind of like asking the guy on the other end of the teeter-totter to jump off. Yes, October is here. Means a lot of things. Summer is over. You will soon be raking a lot of leaves. Your furnace is going to smell when you turn it on. And by the way, I sure hope it does turn on. You know, I've been seeing Halloween decorations in my neighborhood for about the last month or two. I haven't even taken down my World Lazy Day decorations yet. The president said his midterm convention, remember the one he had in Dallas, had 107 million views, and the NFL way less than that. Well, the actual numbers, if you look at Fox News, Newsmax, News Nation, 3.3 million. The NFL had 25 million. By the way, Trump's team claimed there was widespread voter fraud in Nevada. Did you hear about this week? They claimed that there were 16,000 illegal voters in Nevada. So they were asked to have, where was the evidence of this? And they said, well, it's more like 185 illegal voters. And they were once again asked for the evidence. And it became zero. Zero. Because there weren't any.
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20: And I'm Michelle Betterkind, President and CEO of the Wisconsin Broadcasters Association. 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
20: It's an amazing experience for all to enjoy.
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0: Cooler day in store across northeast Wisconsin, coming from the 40s with highs into the low to middle 60s today. Mostly sunny skies. Tonight, mostly clear, patchy areas of frost, especially across the north woods, as we'll pick up breezier conditions this weekend with highs in the 60s. From the WBAY First Alert Weather Center, I'm meteorologist Andy Mead.
1: Yeah, as Andy said, this will be a pretty nice day here. It's going to cool to start with, though, at 46. It is northwest at 7 to 15. That's still dropping it down into the upper 30s to around 40 for a feels like here this morning. Let's see how everybody else is doing. 48 Green Bay, 42 Wausau. Oshkosh right now at 49. And 50 along the lakeshore in Sheboygan.
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24: 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The council did remove a provision that would have banned the sale of products within 500 feet of hospitals, churches, and any organization designed to serve children.
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0: fun group by the name of ABC. Remember these guys and gals? They were great. I love them. A couple minutes to go to our latest ABC and WHBY news update. Maybe you've been catching this, and I know it's gone over in Europe, but I just thought I'd mention it, how big the swings in weather can be. We saw, was it 2 years ago, maybe three? Europe was getting rain like crazy. The rivers, the lakes, everything were like way up. And in some cases, like riverboat cruises and things of that nature, they couldn't even do some of them because the water levels were so high you couldn't get a boat under the bridges. Remember that? That was like 2-3 years ago. In fact, a friend of mine said we were supposed to go on a cruise and we couldn't do it because the water levels were too high. Now this year has been an absolute roaster for a good share of Europe. I mean, you hear about it in Spain, in England, in, no matter where, whether it's Belgium, France, you name it. So now they have the exact opposite. Imagine that, just going from 2, maybe 3 years ago to where they went this year. They have had such roasting hot weather with very little rain that now there's some of the rivers are drying up. I mean, they're finding shipwrecks that, you know, like from German, remember during World War II, some of the ships that were sunk on purpose because they didn't want the Allies to get them. And now they're finding some of these. And it's just kind of bizarre when you think about how fast things can change. I don't have time to play this right now, but even the Swiss glaciers, the glaciers that you expect to be there, are eroding so fast, so quickly, that you just can't rely on the amount of snow in some cases because a lot of places just haven't gotten it. And even here, remember last winter? We were kind of spotty. We had some, but not a lot. But out west, it was terrible. It was so warm, they couldn't keep the snow because what little they did get would melt away so fast. Just how fast things can change in the world globally when it comes to our climate. Weather first, climate eventually.
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2: From ABC News. I'm Sherry Preston. Final jobs report before the midterms. We've just learned that U.S. employers added a disappointing 29,000 jobs to the economy in September when 90,000 were expected. The unemployment rate has also ticked up. ABC's Jim Ryan with more on how much Americans who are working are making.
3: Job growth has improved over the past year and unemployment has stayed relatively low at 4.2% in September. But wage growth is a potential problem area. Average earnings last month rose 3% to $37.81 an hour, compared with September of last year, but that's been outpaced by inflation spurred by the U.S.-Iran war.
2: New York Attorney General Tish James has been appointed special prosecutor to oversee the Cornell rape case, as New York Governor Kathy Hochul says she no longer has confidence in the local DA who did not file charges 2 years ago when it happened. ABC's Aaron Katursky with more on new evidence.
4: We're reading more of those vile Snapchat messages shared among more than 50 fraternity brothers during the alleged assault. The friend Jane Doe went to see that night messaging the group a photo that appears to show her in the bedroom. One brother asking, shop still open? Another saying, LFG. That friend of Jane Doe's inviting them all to the room, writing, boys, come whip it out.
2: A woman is suing Cornell and the frat. In Tennessee, still a lot of questions about the botched execution of Krista Pike.
5: The state's Department of Corrections saying it followed protocol, which has been used more than 100 times in that county without fail. Witnesses say Pike first gave her last words as she received the initial dose of the sedative. Witnesses report hearing moaning and snoring before the second lethal injection was attempted. Then they could hear her breathing loudly for nearly an hour.
2: ABC's Whit Johnson, the captain of the Fly Dubai plane that almost went down over Saudi Arabia, says he thought he was going to die when his co-pilot attacked him, but he thought also if he didn't get the cockpit door open, all the passengers on board would die too. You're listening to ABC News.
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8: 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It's powered by Alert California. They've partnered with Microsoft, and now Microsoft is providing the AI technology to notice a change, to process the data from these cameras, and detect when a wildfire is emerging.
7: That's ABC's Jacqueline Lee. Maryland Governor Wes Moore is forming a bipartisan group of governors to address concerns about artificial intelligence. He argues that states need to act due to federal inaction on the issue. Flyers worldwide could see higher prices thanks to a remote airport in the South Pacific. ABC's Dave Packer explains.
9: Midway Atoll, about 1,300 miles northwest of Honolulu, has no commercial passenger service, but its airport serves as an emergency landing site for thousands of flights crossing the Pacific. Airlines say closing the facility could mean longer routes, higher operating costs, and fewer destinations. The Federal Aviation Administration says the airport's infrastructure is deteriorating and needs major work in the coming years. The agency considering whether to provide funding. Estimated cost, over $100 million. Dave Packer, ABC News.
7: Fans of Chili's now have a new chance to flaunt their love of the restaurant. The chain has started launching a fashion line, the Suburban Collection, featuring hoodies, hats, and accessories. Sherry Preston, ABC News.
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13: Good morning. It's a sunny 46 degrees at 8:05. I'm Landon Moore. A proposal from members of the Appleton Common Council would increase the minimum fine for excessive vehicular noise in the city to $1,000. The measure would also fine noisy drivers $2,500 each for each subsequent offense. While he supports using higher fines to deter loud vehicle use, Alder Patrick Hayden thinks the proposed amounts are not proportionate to the crime.
14: When you look at the other fines and citations that we have out there, there are very few at the $1,000 level. In fact, I counted 4 or 5, depending on how you count them. Most of those are around serving minors or prostitution or soliciting prostitution. And when I think about the problem of noise in our community, I agree that it's an issue. It's not one that I see on the at that level.
13: The vehicular noise fine proposal has been referred back to Appleton City staff for more consideration. Appleton residents will be getting their September utility bills later than usual. In a social media post, the city warned of a delay in the billing cycle this month. A cause for the delay has not been announced, and a new schedule for delivery and payment has not been provided. Further updates will be provided on the city's social media channels. New Menasha Police Chief Matthew Albert spends a day getting to know his constituents. Albert held a meet and greet at the McDonald's in Menasha on Wednesday. The chief says people are still concerned about one thing.
15: I think a lot of the information is still related to the tornado. What's the city doing? What's it going to look like? How has policing changed, if it's changed? What are we doing to continue to keep all this property safe and get people the help they need? That's still the very high priority.
13: Albert was sworn in as chief a week after the July 27th tornado hit Menasha. Attendees of Oktoberfest in downtown Appleton last weekend were very well behaved. Police issued just one citation last Saturday, and that was for public urination. There were no arrests. Estimated attendance numbers for Oktoberfest have not been announced. A Ripon man accused of creating and distributing child sexual abuse materials is heading to trial. Pirate Blades Purcell waives his right to a preliminary hearing in Fond du Lac County Court on charges of child sexual exploitation and possession of child pornography. Blades Purcell was arrested last month following a tip from the National Center for Missing and Exploited Children about content he was allegedly posting on the Internet. He will enter a plea to the charges on November 6th. Coming up after the break, Wisconsin residents are encouraged to get vaccinated. WHPY News time is 8:07.
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19: Now, they didn't find any evidence that the exposed info was misused, and they're offering identity protection and credit monitoring resources. And this is weird because this happens with the Pentagon on the heels of the FBI sending a notice to its employees on Friday outlining their response to a breach of its jobs portal, FBIJobs.gov.
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13: Wisconsin health officials say flu and COVID vaccines are important even for healthy adults. Department of Health Services Dr. Ryan Westergaard.
20: The research shows that even for people who are lower risk, the probability of getting that sick that you need to be in the hospital is lowered if you do get vaccinated. The reason that we recommend them for everybody is the evidence is so strong that pretty much anyone can count on having a lower risk, even if the risk isn't terribly high.
13: More info can be found on the DHS website. And the race to find Wisconsin's coolest made in-state product is down to 16 finalists. Reporter Sean Maloney looks at the field.
21: Wisconsin Manufacturers and Commerce has announced the top 16 products advancing in the annual Coolest Thing Made in Wisconsin contest. The field includes everything from Komatsu's electric rope shovel and Badger Meter's cellular endpoint to Tsurugi's melt-away candy bars and the iconic Carmex lip balm. Public voting in the Manufacturing Madness bracket begins October 1st and runs through October 6th. The winner will be announced October 27th. Sean Maloney, Wisconsin Radio Network.
13: Also making the cut from Northeast Wisconsin are the Gravely ZTHD Stealth 60 riding lawnmower made by Aarons and Brilliant, vertical turning centers produced by Five Giddings in Lewis and Fond du Lac, and the Bear Collection made by Moose's Sheet Metal in Oshkosh. Coming up at 8:31, the Appleton Area School District updates its truancy policy. I'm Landon Moore, WHBY News.
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24: Beautiful afternoon in store under a mostly sunny skies, highs in the low 60s. Tonight, areas of frost, especially across the North Woods, upper 30s and low 40s across the Fox Valley. Breezy conditions this weekend with highs in the 60s with showers late on Saturday. From the WBAY First Alert Weather Center, I'm meteorologist Andy Mead.
0: Yeah, there is a lot of sunshine. This is really completely different from yesterday when we couldn't get that sun to come out. 46 Appleton, 49 in Oshkosh. Green Bay's also at 49 now. Still a northwest at 7, sometimes get to around 15. We've been seeing some wind chills this morning. For a time, we're right around 38, 39 degrees, so pretty chilly. But now the sun's doing its thing. No major issues that I can detect here in Herling Clark Law Firm traffic so far this morning. It's been a pretty smooth roll. If you see something, let me know. 920-281-1150, and you can always text that, too.
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26: From ABC News, Wall Street Now. Investors erased early session losses Thursday, leaving the major stock indexes with minor gains on the day. The Dow rose 20 points to close just under 51,000. The S&P picked up 0.2%. The Nasdaq added a fraction. Shares in Mattel soared 20% Thursday on hints of a takeover by brand licensing company Authentic Brands Group. It comes even as the toy maker behind Barbie announced that Condé Nast CEO Roger Lynch is taking the reins at Mattel. More states are throwing up stop signs on gas taxes. Ohio this week joined at least 15 other states in either trimming their taxes on gasoline and diesel or suspending them altogether. GasBuddy says the national average for regular is about $4.37 a gallon. Could Chili's red pepper logo be the new Izod alligator? The restaurant chain is out with a clothing line called the Suburban Collection. The rugby shirts, hoodies, jerseys, and ball caps have gone on sale on the Chili's website. Jim Ryan, ABC News.
0: Wow, we're seeing quite a surge here in the futures market since the payrolls data was very weak here this morning. The Nasdaq's up 451. Dow is up 534. S&P 500 up 77. Now, that's in the futures. We still have a little over 15 minutes to go. We'll see how everything breaks loose here at the bottom of the hour. Oil, though, is also down about $4. And we've been hearing about supplies, potential diesel and crude stock release from Europe and other places. And we'll kind of factor that whole thing in as we go here through the day and find some more concrete evidence of that occurring. But again, the Dow futures are up 525.
27: David Crowley has told us exactly who he is. On illegal immigration, his own words say it all.
28: And when it comes down to the immigrants, when it comes down to the LGBTQ community, I always say, I'm not an ally, I'm an accomplice. I'm gonna be with you no matter what.
27: Crowley says he'd make Wisconsin a sanctuary state and make you foot the bill for benefits for illegal immigrants. In Dane County, a repeat drunk driver here illegally killed two teenagers.
28: I'm an accomplice.
27: In Fond du Lac, an illegal immigrant tied up and blindfolded a 12-year-old girl to rape her.
28: I'm an accomplice.
27: In Milwaukee, a drunk illegal immigrant killed a Special Olympian on his way to church with his parents.
28: I'm an accomplice.
27: David Crowley said it himself.
28: I'm not an ally, I'm an accomplice. I'm gonna be with you no matter what.
27: David Crowley, fighting for illegal immigrants, not you.
29: Paid for by Tiffany for Wisconsin.
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31: Packers wide receiver Christian Watson returns to Tampa to face the Buccaneers on Sunday. I'm Bill Scott with sports. He played his high school ball at nearby Plant High School.
32: It's going to be exciting. I'm excited to get back home. Obviously got a lot of family and friends coming to the game. So I'm excited to just get back and, hopefully put on a show for them.
31: Watson will have plenty of friends and family in attendance at Raymond James Stadium. He was asked if he'll have a special celebration if he finds himself reaching the end zone.
32: I got a couple of days to think about it and get in front of the mirror. here and get some things going.
31: It's a noon kick on Sunday. Brewers have a workout set for today before opening the divisional playoffs against the Padres tomorrow night at AmFam Field. Defending NCAA champion Badger women's hockey team raising their ninth national championship banner to the rafters last night, then went out and beat Boston University 7-0. Sixth-ranked Badger women's volleyball team needed five sets to knock off number 15 Indiana last night. Bill Scott, Wisconsin Radio Network.
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0: Back we come with the Mac Fleetwood Mac and Dreams. It's almost 8:20. Happy Friday. Good looking Friday. Got to get outside here before too long and enjoy. I do have to cut the yard, which is, I think, something all of us are doing quite a bit these days, right? With the amount of rain we've had, and then as soon as it gets done raining, the sun comes out, and then we kind of continue the cycle, right? But then again, the weekend is here. I know a lot of things going on with, obviously, we'll get to the sports part of it, but Rally for the Valley, so many other events going on. It looks pretty good. I mean, the weekend will be low to mid-60s in general, which is about pretty close to normal for this time of year. I'm going to get to this story in a second here because I didn't have a chance to get to it about 25 minutes ago. After I mentioned that the Brewers tomorrow will get going at 7:30 will be the start time of the game, and then probably within a few minutes after that. But the actual pregame will start at 7 o'clock here on WHBY with the Brewers Radio Network. Now, tomorrow, we mentioned that the White Sox and Cleveland will get things going at noon. It'll be Atlanta and the Dodgers at 3. Yankees and Tampa Bay start at 5:30. And then it'll be San Diego and Milwaukee right here on the radio at 7:30. FS1, I guess, has got the television part of that. And then Game 2 is coming up Sunday. As we know, at just a little bit after 3 o'clock is when they'll throw the first pitch for that one. And now we do know, too, that Game 3 out in San Diego will be an 8:30 start time on Tuesday evening. Look that up on MLB's website, and it says, yep, Tuesday, 8:30. So there you go. By then, who knows what could happen? I mean, this is best 3 out of 5. You can't waste any time. You got to go right out of the gates, right? And then if there is a Game 4, it will be on Wednesday, also at Petco Park in San Diego. My guess is it'll probably be another one of those 8:30 start times. And then Game 5 would be back in Milwaukee if necessary. That'll be a Friday game. That probably will be an evening game, just guessing. We'll see where we're at by that time. All right, the story I mentioned, I'm Dave Edwards, good morning, was talking a little bit about how climate change and just how our weather in general has been in the last few years, not just here but also in Europe, where they went through just heavy torrential downpour years, and then now all of a sudden this year they were so doggone hot. I mean, France, Paris was in the 90s. I mean, there was just a lot of places that were just baking. And the lakes and the rivers were drying up dramatically, where a lot of, like, the riverboat cruises couldn't go because there was no water. Take a look at what's happening in Switzerland.
1: The last 10 years, the loss of Swiss glaciers is between 25 and 30%. If we compare this to a bit previously, for example, in the 1990s or around 2000, we lost normally about 10% per decade. So also in comparison to these times, it's more than a doubling of the losses. We had two reasons. On the one hand, it was a very dry winter with too little snow. This means that the protective layer for the ice was limited and disappeared early in the season. And then we had these heat waves extending from May to September.
0: Mm-hmm. Doesn't that sound familiar? Yeah, lack of snow and really hot weather. And that's in Switzerland, where you expect the snow to be, where you expect the glaciers to continue doing what they're doing. They've lost 20% in the last decade? My goodness, that's just how hot it's been. Just enough time to sneak this in here. The more information we find about this Fly Dubai situation, where the attempted hijacking, where the co-pilot started to stab the captain and tried to crash the plane.
3: Assessing the threat is ABC News contributor and the DHS's former acting undersecretary for intelligence and analysis, John Cohen. John, so good to have you once again. Before we get into motive, given the background checks for flight crews, are you surprised that we're talking about the co-pilot of a major airline being accused of committing or attempting to commit a terrorist act?
4: Yeah, a little bit, Lindsay. I mean, you know, these types of incidents are extraordinarily rare. Millions of flights, over a million flights across the globe a year, and we've had very few incidents. And in large part, that's because of protections and programs put in by the airlines to reevaluate the mental health status of flight crews, to screen these flight crews, and programs put in place by government organizations to recurrently vet individuals against law enforcement and counterterrorism databases. So while they do happen, they're extraordinarily rare.
3: President Trump says that Iran may be linked to the co-pilot, who's from Oman, according to a regional official briefed on the investigation. How are officials likely studying that co-pilot's background?
4: Well, they'll conduct interviews. They will look at the individual's social media footprint. They'll examine any electronics that they can recover, phones, laptops. They're going to try to determine, you know, was this an individual who was actively recruited and was an operative of Iran or a terror organization? Was this somebody who was experiencing a mental health crisis or some type of financial crisis, as has been the case in past incidents? Or is it a combination of both? Increasingly, as we've discussed in the past, increasingly countries like Iran and terror organizations like the Islamic State are seeking out online individuals who they may view as vulnerable to being influenced and posting content and projecting content that actually encourages them to conduct attacks. So this is what the investigators will want to determine. What was the actual motive and the condition of this individual prior to the attack?
3: Israeli intelligence and security are in Saudi Arabia to investigate the co-pilot, but the Saudis have no formal diplomatic ties with Israel. Furthermore, the United Arab Emirates has their own investigative team on the ground. Whose job is it to keep this investigation from getting messy?
4: An investigation like this requires extensive coordination. This is a plane that was registered in the UAE. It departed from Dubai, which is part of the UAE, en route to Israel. The pilot of the plane, the victim, was of Indian descent. The suspect was of Omani national. There are many passengers on board from Israel and the United States. It traveled through Jordanian airspace when the attack occurred and landed in Saudi Arabia. So the UAE has the lead for this investigation. Under the best of circumstances, they would be coordinating with all of these countries that I just walked through. The fact that there were American and Israeli victims, traditionally, the United States and Israel take a very active role in investigations involving the targeting of their citizens. But, you know, under the best of circumstances, this would be complex. With the tensions in the region, it's going to be even more difficult. A number of these countries simply do not trust Israel, and they're currently very frustrated with the United States due to the Iran conflict. So it's going to be a tough go.
12: And John, with the war against Iran ongoing, what are the pros and cons of the last American troops yesterday leaving Iraq after two decades?
4: Yeah, the pros. Ends a costly military deployment. It allows critical military resources to be refocused on other priorities. It reduces the risk to U.S. service personnel who historically have been targeted in Iraq, either by Sunni terrorist organizations or extremist militias or Iranian-backed proxies. And it encourages Iraq to become much more self-reliant. The cons. As we've seen in the past, when the United States left Iraq the first time, it became destabilized, and those conditions allowed for the rise of the Islamic State. So the concern would be that an unstable Iran without a strong government may be open to being controlled by extremist elements or even Iran itself. It'll raise questions whether we'll be able to mount counterterrorism operations effectively without our forces and logistical capabilities being in country. And finally, there'll be questions about whether it will diminish our intelligence gathering capability, our signals intelligence, our human intelligence, and will it negatively impact our ability to provide early warning to our forces in the region and to our partners and allies in the region.
12: John Cohen, always appreciate your time and insight. Thank you so much.
0: Yeah, good insight. And it's still remarkable when you hear what happened. And the captain himself, who is flying the plane, trying to ward off the co-pilot, who is probably incredulous, my God, he's trying to kill me. At the same time, he's trying to shut down this co-pilot, he's trying to shut down some of the systems, so the captain's got to fight that off. And then also the fact that he's being stabbed at the time, and he's trying to reach for the door so he can get it open to actually scream for help. And he managed to get that done. And then the people that came to his rescue, but also the two off-duty pilots that just happened to be on the flight, luckily, that helped to stabilize the plane because it had dropped 14,000 feet in about 30 seconds.
13: 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I am nervous that he is going to spend down his nest egg and may need Medicaid in the future. So that is my dilemma.
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17: Cooler day in store across northeast Wisconsin, coming from the 40s with highs into the low to middle 60s today. Mostly sunny skies. Tonight, mostly clear. Patchy areas of frost, especially across the north woods, as we'll pick up breezier conditions this weekend with highs in the 60s. From the WBAY First Alert Weather Center, I'm meteorologist Andy Mead.
0: Okay, then. Here on this Friday, a lot of sunshine. We're soaking it up now. It's 48, well, actually 49 now, and a breeze still out of the northwest at about 7. 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
20: ABC News, I'm Sherry Preston. The nation's latest unemployment report shows anemic job growth in September with just 29,000 jobs added to the economy, well short of analysts' expectations. Mortgage rates also surging to their highest level in years. New development in the Cornell University rape case.
21: New York Governor Kathy Hochul has removed the district attorney from the case, saying she has lost faith in him, instead turning the matter over to the state attorney general.
20: ABC's Aaron Katursky, the woman accusing seven Chi-Phi fraternity brothers of gang rape, is suing the school. She says she came forward shortly after it happened 2 years ago, but no charges were ever filed. President Trump campaigning again today. On Thursday, he went to Texas, where Trump loyalist Ken Paxton is, for now, trailing Democrat James Tallarico in the Senate race. And actor Michael Douglas is out with a new memoir saying he and Kathleen Turner were lovers and that they kept their affair secret for years. They met on the set of Romancing the Stone in 1984. This is ABC News.
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22: Good morning. It's a sunny 49 degrees at 831. I'm Landon Moore.
2: This just into the WHBY newsroom. A missing Oshkosh woman is found safe. Daniela Zarati had not been heard from since Saturday when she left her home without her cell phone, identification, and other belongings. Police say Zarati was located this morning. Details on her whereabouts have not been released. The Appleton Area School District updates its truancy policy. The school board approves a change that removes any mention of a police-issued citation for failing to come to class, as the Appleton Common Council failed to approve an extension of a truancy ordinance earlier this year. Board member Oliver Sornow says if the city were to restore a truancy ordinance, a future school board would have to add citation language back to the policy.
6: The removal of this language does mean that should such an ordinance come back, this board would have to act again to put limits on its use rather than removing it and then having an ordinance come back and us not have those limits in place.
2: Appleton Police issued just one truancy citation while the ordinance was in effect. Customers buying produce from a new self-serve farm stand in Fond du Lac are not paying as much as they should be. The owners of Sylvan Grove Farms made the discovery after the stand came up roughly $1,200 short in revenue during its first month. Owner Jacob Coates says their surveillance cameras captured people only paying a portion of what they owed.
7: It's disheartening because we're trying to do something so great and bring something like this to the community and try to, you know, just bring good food, good products, stuff that's not grown in other countries and shipped to the United States, but that's actually grown right here in Fond du Lac County.
2: Sylvan Grove Farms is considering putting in more cameras, including ones that can read the license plates of vehicles. A verdict is reached in the trial of a suspected Mexican cartel member. A jury in Oconto County Thursday afternoon found Manuel Herrera Hernandez guilty of first-degree intentional homicide, drug offenses, and bail jumping. Herrera Hernandez drove a 35-year-old man, identified only by his initials MGP, from Green Bay to the Green Bay Shores State Wildlife Area in Little Suamico back in February of 2021. He then shot the victim in the head and dumped his body in the parking lot. His trial was delayed for years as no defense attorney wanted to take the case. Herrera Hernandez faces life in prison when sentenced. Coming up after the break, a look at how Wisconsin senators voted on the Protect College Sports Act. WHBY News time is 8:34.
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0: Hot, Terry Kovarik and I have the latest in WHBY News. First Alert meteorologist David Ernst has details on a seasonal forecast. Zach Morris previews the night in sports. I'll give you my two cents. And Kathy Trebatowski will be here for, ladies and gentlemen, the weekend.
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2: Wisconsin's U.S. Senators support legislation targeting a Wild West era in college sports. Reporter Bob Hegg has the latest.
3: Democrat Tammy Baldwin and Republican Ron Johnson were both yays as the Protect College Sports Act passed on a bipartisan 77-22 vote this week. The bill would grant the NCAA a limited antitrust exemption to restore its five-year eligibility rule and transfer limits, and would also codify regulation of name, image, and likeness deals that allow athletes to be paid. The bill will now need to be passed in the House. A survey by The Athletic put the University of Wisconsin's NIL spending in the range of $27 to $31 million, ranking the Badgers 23rd among schools in the Power Four conferences and 8th in the Big Ten. Bob Hague, Wisconsin Radio Network.
2: And UW-Oshkosh renames its College of Nursing in honor of an alumna. Mary Novak-Jantry provided UWO with $10 million to establish a pair of permanent endowments for the school's foundation.
4: I got a great education here. I learned a lot. I became very successful in many different fields and many opportunities because of what I learned here. And so this is an opportunity to give back.
2: UWO's Nursing College will now be known as the Mary Novak-Jantry College of Nursing, Health Professionals, and STEM. Coming up at 9:05, Green Bay's mayor decides whether to run for re-election. I'm Landon Moore, WHBY News.
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13: Beautiful afternoon in store under a mostly sunny skies, highs in the low 60s. Tonight, areas of frost, especially across the North Woods, upper 30s and low 40s across the Fox Valley. Breezy conditions this weekend with highs in the 60s with showers late on Saturday. From the WBAY First Alert Weather Center, I'm meteorologist Andy Mead.
14: Sunshine's really starting to feel pretty good. Now we're up to 50. Green Bay 51. It is 52 in Oshkosh. Northwest breeze has been coming through and pretty consistently now at about 8 to 15 miles an hour. So it feels a little bit cooler, but the sun's doing its thing and kind of diminishing that. 47 Wausau, 52 Sheboygan, 52 even in Sister Bay.
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20: I'm Nicole Murray with Your Money Now. Before artificial intelligence can take Wall Street jobs, it is first creating them. CNBC reports that posts for AI-related roles at banks, including JPMorgan Chase, Citigroup, and Capital One, surged 40%.

0: 9% this year compared with 2025 to nearly 140,000 listings total. The interest rate on the most common U.S. home loan shot up by a quarter percentage point this week to the highest in almost 3 years on the back of surging government bond yields. Freddie Mac reports that the rate on a 30-year fixed rate mortgage now averages at 7.28%. That's up from 7.03% a week ago. Sweden-based Volvo Cars said it will not fulfill its previous full-year outlook statements on volume and cash flow due to an increasingly challenging market situation. Volvo Cars said the market situation had resulted in lower-than-expected sales and a weaker full-year outlook. Futures are sharply higher after weak payrolls data. Dow futures up by more than 500 points. That's your money now.
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2: 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Okay, we're noticing ever since those jobs numbers came out, everything was kind of zooming in the futures market. Now it's kind of settling in as we get everything actually up and trading now. The Dow's up 320, NASDAQ's about the same, almost the same. S&P 500 trending up about 59 points, and we're still seeing oil down almost $4, about 380 now at 89.09 as the trading day has swung open on Wall Street. It's almost 8:42. Friday's updates coming up on sports, golf minute, much more, and how expensive it is, especially if you're single. Is the dating game like it used to be? I don't know.
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4: Packers wide receiver Christian Watson returning to Tampa to face the Buccaneers on Sunday. I'm Bill Scott with sports. He played his high school football at nearby Plant High School.
5: It's going to be exciting. I'm excited to get back home. Obviously got a lot of family and friends coming to the game. So I'm excited to just get back and, hopefully put on a show for them.
4: Watson was asked if he'll have a special celebration if he finds himself reaching the end zone.
5: I got a couple days to think about it and get in front of the mirror and get some things going.
4: Packers defense looking to bounce back from a rough outing in their loss to Atlanta last week. Linebacker Zaire Franklin on what he's doing to help get the Packers defense back to norm.
6: To me, I just feel like, showing the guys how you respond. All the best athletes, all the best teams that we know how to pick themselves off the canvas and keep fighting. You know what I mean? That's what people respect the most. So how do you respond to a performance that you're not proud of? You know what I mean? So I think the best thing I could show them is by getting to work, being the same person, whether it was a great game with a great win or, a tough loss. So to me, I think it's just about never being too high, never being too low, and just staying consistent.
4: Packers and Buccaneers at noon on Sunday in Tampa. Week 4 of the NFL season kicked off last night in Cleveland. It's the Browns improving to 3-1. They held off the Steelers 27-24. Aaron Rodgers throwing for 299 yards, 3 touchdowns and 2 picks in the loss. Baseball's wild card playoffs wrapped up last night with the Atlanta Braves knocking out the Philadelphia Phillies 6-2. Braves advanced to the divisional playoffs against the Dodgers. Brewers have another workout today in Milwaukee, then will host the Padres game one of the divisional playoff series on Saturday night. 7:30 first pitch time, Jacob Mizorowski gets the start for the crew. Defending NCAA champion Badger women's hockey team raised their ninth national championship banner to the rafters last night, then went out and beat Boston University 7-0. Badger men opened their season tonight at home against Robert Morris. Sixth-ranked Badger women's volleyball team needed 5 sets to knock off 15th-ranked Indiana at the Fieldhouse. Bill Scott, Wisconsin Radio Network.
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9: Snap, hold, kick, it's up, and it is good! Andre Smith, 56 yards! 27-24 Browns!
2: There you go, the Browns beat the Steelers last night 27-24. And the Browns are 3-1. Go figure. And Deshaun Watson, obviously he was a pretty good quarterback in Houston. Then we started finding out about all those allegations from massage parlors and everything. And we thought, what a jerk. And, you know, he basically at the time was throwing away his career. And he got it resurrected by getting that monster contract in Cleveland. And then got hurt and has been out for quite some time. And now he's coming back, and he's showing that he's still a pretty good quarterback. They're 3-1. How long this can last, we shall see. It is the NFL. Things happen in weird ways, right? 8:47, Dave Edwards with Landon Moore, and Andy Mead in on forecast details here coming up throughout the morning and throughout the day here. I noticed this story that the Journal Sentinel had concerning campaign funding, and I just thought I'd bring this up, because if you tend to see or hear a little bit more from Tom Tiffany's campaign for governor than David Crowley's, there's probably a pretty good reason. The fundraising, and especially when you look at this, you don't have limits when it comes to state political parties. You can donate a bucket load of money, and some people are, but there are limits on how much you can give as a single donor to one particular candidate. And what we're seeing is monster amount of money coming in from three people for the Republican Party of Wisconsin. Diane Hendricks, who we know is a multi-billionaire, Richard Uihlein and Elizabeth Uihlein, also very rich. They have, those three people, have donated $27.6 million to the Republican Party of Wisconsin, which then kind of shifts that money to the Tiffany campaign. So if you see more of Tiffany or hear more of him than David Crowley, because Crowley raised about $10.2 million in this final quarter. I'm just talking about this last quarter. $2.5 million of that came from the Democratic Party of Wisconsin. Now, you can interpret that any way you want, but it just goes to show there's a lot of money in politics. Always has been, but boy, it just... What was I seeing in Texas? Where the Paxton-Tallarico race there in Texas is going to probably be the most expensive race we've ever seen anywhere in this country. I mean, just mega, mega, mega millions of dollars spent in that race alone. And we're starting to see some of the effects of that here in the state of Wisconsin, too. We have a lot on the line here, don't we? All right, 8:49. As long as we're talking about money, I have had this piece for weeks. I just haven't had a chance to get to it. If you are single, which I have not, I have no idea what the single game is like anymore. Thank goodness. But I do have friends that are single or have become single, and sometimes I get some of the horror stories about what it's like just to try to date. But then there's also the expense. That has changed through the years, too.
10: Well, this next story has a lot of people talking. Gen Z singles, they're facing a romance recession. Young adults are finding out that dating has become too expensive. Between dating app subscriptions and pricey drinks and expensive dinner menus, the average cost of a date has skyrocketed in recent years, forcing singles to spend their nights on the couch rather than out on a night on the town. Business journalist Kristen Myers joins me now to break down the numbers here. And Kristen, certainly a lot of thoughts about this. But one of the things I do want to talk about, according to poll after poll, young people are dating less than the previous generation. So I'm curious, is money the biggest factor here?
11: I think that it's both money and then also a little bit of dating fatigue. You kind of hinted at it in your opener, which is that right now, for a lot of Gen Zers to find love, essentially they have to swipe and swipe and swipe on these dating apps. Gone are the days where you go out and you meet people in person at networking events or at hobbies or frankly just being set up by friends or family members. And I think that fatigue combined with the exorbitant cost of dating all of these people that you will probably never see again is making a lot of Gen Zers feel tired and exhausted from the whole dating game altogether.
10: Well, and while finding a partner could be a challenge economically, I mean, there are some big benefits to a relationship. It can actually save you money. So I'm curious, I mean, how are people like navigating that cost-benefit analysis whenever it comes to potentially saving on things like rent or other benefits?
11: I don't know that they actually are thinking about that cost-benefit analysis, but you're not wrong. Frankly, being in a relationship is financially beneficial. Getting married, or who you marry, rather, is going to be one of the most important, actually, I would say the most important financial decision that you are ever going to make. So there's the very practical realities of being in a relationship with someone helps you save on things like rent or bills, but there's also the very real fact that companionship, and we find that married couples, they end up making more money. And frankly, marriage tends to be an economic, particularly for men, it tends to be an economic tailwind for them. So being in a partnership is definitely a net positive thing for most people, especially financially. But again, I don't think that a lot of Gen Zers are approaching dating in the most economically sensible way. There's definitely a middle ground between going on a walk through the park and just telling someone to meet you on a corner and going for a walk because you don't want to pay $200, or paying $200-$300 on a date, which in New York City is not that unusual because it's not that hard to find a bar or a restaurant where you're going to be spending a lot of money.
10: Well, that was a very tactful way of talking about the lifestyle creep of catching flights and then going out on expensive dinners here. But there's something else that I wanted to talk to you about, and that's this viral TikTok trend, the stay-at-home boyfriends that are on the rise. I'm curious, I mean, what are you saying? what are you seeing in the workforce that explains this trend?
11: Well, I'm a millennial, so I know for us millennial women, we are not dealing with a stay-at-home boyfriend. I can't think of any one of my friends that would ever go for that. But I think that what we do see Gen Z do a lot is they are upending a lot of traditional gender roles, and that would be one of them, right? The concept of the stay-at-home wife or the stay-at-home boyfriend now becoming the stay-at-home wife or stay-at-home girlfriend now becoming the stay-at-home husband or the stay-at-home boyfriend. I don't know how popular that trend is, though. It might seem popular because it's got a lot of TikTok views, but I don't see a lot of Gen Zers actually going for it because I don't see a lot of Gen Z women making enough money to keep a boyfriend at home on their couch taking care of the dog.
10: That's fair. And then there's also the anecdotal of folks not going for it. Kristen Myers, thank you so much for your insights.
2: Yeah, today. And Kristen, us boomers, we do stay home with our dogs. That's our entertainment. 853 WHBY.
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13: 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A lot of golfers, however, can hit the ball squarely simply because their hands work against each other, not with each other. To make sure this isn't happening to you, take the following test. Take any club and grip it. Have someone insert two tees in the creases formed by the base of your thumbs and the back of your hands. If one tee points to the right of your grip and the other to the left, you're creating opposing forces in your hands, which limits the ability to square the club face and release the club. Your goal is to position your hands on the club so that the two tees line up. In this position, your hands can work as a single unit and deliver the club head to the ball with great efficiency. So remember, to help hit the ball solid, get it together, man. Get your hands working together. For the Golf Minute, I'm Dennis Silvers.
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19: Cooler day in store across northeast Wisconsin, coming from the 40s with highs into the low to middle 60s today. Mostly sunny skies. Tonight, mostly clear. Patchy areas of frost, especially across the north woods, as we'll pick up breezier conditions this weekend with highs in the 60s. From the WBAY First Alert Weather Center, I'm meteorologist Andy Mead.
2: Yeah, it'll probably take us at least until noon or so to get into the 60s, because we're kind of slowly making our way up there. 51 now. It is northwest at 7. Oshkosh at 53. Green Bay 52. But you're going to find a lot of sun here in the state today and a fair amount over the weekend, too.
20: 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Proper sleep for fitness. When the body is well rested, the body performs optimally. On the flip side, when the body is poorly rested, performance decreases. Those who suffer from chronic or poor quality sleep are likely to experience decreased brain function, hormonal imbalances, increased risk of heart disease, decreased productivity and performance, and poor immune and insulin response. Ways to improve your sleep. When it comes to your sleep fitness, everyone requires a slightly different environment to sleep well. However, there are some key ingredients to improving the sleep ability of your space. Remove or turn off all the electronics and cover the alarm clock an hour before bed. Make the room as dark as possible. Make sure the room is a comfortable temperature. Evaluate the noise level or add a white noise machine or fan, and soaking in a hot bath can help relax the body as well. As always, check with a fitness professional if you have questions on how to get a healthier night's sleep. And that's this week's YMCA Health Minute.
21: These are your political insights from ABC News. Just over a month until the midterms, President Trump on the campaign trail in Texas Thursday. He rallied in support of Senate candidate Ken Paxton.
22: He's been a friend of mine for a long time, one of the most loyal people. When I was being hit by the radical left very hard, harder than very few people could have withstood it, I was being hit. Ken Paxton was at my side. More than anybody.
21: Then after spending time visiting a truck manufacturing plant in Denton, Texas, next stop a rally for statewide Republicans in Durant, Oklahoma. But bad weather grounding his helicopter, so the president's motorcade drove some 80 miles on the road to get there. With costs rising, Vice President J.D. Vance spoke with Real America's Voice News, giving some advice to some of his fellow party members who may be tempted to ignore discussing the issue of rising costs.
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21: Dave Packer, ABC News.
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2: Game one against the Padres tomorrow night. 7 for the pregame, 7:35-ish or so, probably first pitch. Right here on WHBY. Game two Sunday at 2:30.

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1: From ABC News, I'm Sherry Preston. A snapshot of the U.S. economy a month before the midterms. 29,000 jobs were created last month, far fewer than analysts had estimated, and it could be because of AI. Here's ABC's Elizabeth Schulze.
2: A little bit of what we might be seeing here is the impact of AI specifically. When you think about how the build-out of data centers is contributing to construction jobs, but then you've got those industries like insurance or financial services that have been really quick to adopt AI, that's where you're seeing job losses. And this really does kind of explain that push-pull of the impact of AI in the workforce pretty much playing out now in real time in this economic data.
1: New York Governor Kathy Hochul a few moments ago on the Cornell rape investigation.
3: We are ensuring that all the facts of this case are brought into the light.
1: She has appointed New York Attorney General Tish James as special prosecutor as new text conversations from some of the frat brothers allegedly involved come to light. ABC's Aaron Katursky.
4: Text messages reviewed by ABC News show a second fraternity brother and one of her alleged attackers writing, "I just wanted to apologize for how things went down the other night." She responded, "At the end of the day, none of the sexual stuff was illegal, and honestly, I really liked being with you." Nearly 2 weeks later, Jane Doe's view appeared to change. "Let's be clear that 90% of what happened that night was not consensual." She added, "All I remember after that was you giving me ketamine."
1: Investigations continue into the Fly Dubai cockpit attack in which the pilot nearly died and the plane nearly crashed. The pilot now talking about it.
5: Smit Mashal on a video call with India's prime minister describing the moments after he was attacked by his fellow pilot, saying, "At that moment I was fighting for my life," adding, "I realized that the aircraft is going down, and I told myself, this is the last push, Smith. The door is right there." And I was still getting hit, but I opened the door.
1: That's ABC's Tom Sophie Burridge. 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
1: Charges this morning in the case of the gun brought to daycare.
8: A mother and father in Michigan are facing charges after their 3-year-old brought mom's gun to daycare. Prosecutors say the boy took the holstered and loaded gun out of his backpack on Monday and passed it to other children before an employee intervened. The boy's mother is charged with unsafe storage of a firearm. His father, a Detroit police officer, faces a misdemeanor child abuse charge. They pleaded not guilty and were released on bond.
1: ABC's Sophie Flay. 7 years to the day after she was convicted of murdering a man in his own apartment, a former Dallas police officer has been released from prison. ABC's Jim Ryan in Dallas with more.
9: From the moment she made the 911 call, Amber Geiger's story remained the same.
10: "I'm an off-duty officer. I thought it was in my apartment, and I shot a guy thinking it was my apartment."
9: She was fired from the Dallas Police Department and charged criminally in the death of 26-year-old accountant Baltham John. At trial,
11: "We, the jury, unanimously find the defendant, Amber Geiger, guilty of murder."
9: Geiger was given 10 years in prison, but the Texas Board of Pardons and Paroles has released her 3 years ahead of schedule. Jim Ryan, ABC News. News in Dallas-Fort Worth.
1: Amazon today announcing it will invest $1 billion over the next 5 years into communities where it operates data centers. And actor Michael Douglas is out with a new memoir saying that he and actress Kathleen Turner were lovers for a long time and they kept their affair secret for years. They met on the set of Romancing the Stone in 1984. Sherry Preston, ABC News.
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14: Good morning. It's a sunny 50 degrees at 9:05. I'm Wayne Moore. A missing Oshkosh woman is found safe. Daniela Zarati had not been heard from since Saturday when she left her home without her cell phone, identification, and other belongings. Police say Zarati was located this morning. Details on her whereabouts have not been released. Green Bay Mayor Eric Genrich makes it official he won't run for a third term in April. Genrich made the announcement Thursday afternoon on the City of Green Bay's Facebook page. Genrich did not specify why he chose not to run again, although he says he remains committed to public service. He cited community partnerships with tackling community needs and creating new high-quality housing within the city. Genrich also says while he's not campaigning, he's not taking things easy in his remaining time in office.
15: With all that said, we're not done. I have more than 6 months left until the end of my term, and I pledge to you, my fellow citizens, that I will serve you to the best of my ability until my last moment in office.
14: In August, former Mayor Jim Schmidt announced he planned to seek the office again. No other candidates have declared their intentions to enter the race. Green Bay residents expressed concerns about the city's homeless population at a community meeting this week, and Hartman says she is fed up with the behavior of those individuals.
16: They ogle me, they say things to me, and I don't like their language, and I am unsafe. And obviously, there is much more concern about the homeless people than there is about the taxpayers.
14: Police Chief Chris Davis points out that kind of behavior is not common amongst the homeless.
17: But sometimes people experiencing homelessness engage in antisocial behavior. That doesn't mean that everyone does. It doesn't even mean a majority of people do.
14: The most recent point-in-time homeless count found 556 individuals in Brown County. More than 200 of those were living on the streets. A Michigan man is dead after colliding with a deer on his four-wheeler. The 47-year-old was returning from a day of hunting when he struck the whitetail along State Highway 42 near Michigan around 7 o'clock Wednesday night. The man then lost control of his UTV and crashed into a utility pole. He was thrown from the vehicle and was pronounced dead at the scene. It is the 36th death related to the operation of a UTV or an ATV in Wisconsin this year. A Wautoma man is accused of stabbing his neighbor in a dispute over fast food. Stephen Febrink II is charged in Washera County Court with substantial battery and reckless endangerment. According to the criminal complaint, Febrink became upset because the neighbor would not take him to McDonald's on Monday. He then allegedly entered the neighbor's home along West Cummings Road and stabbed him in the arm with a buck knife. The victim was not seriously injured. Febrink faces up to 13 years in prison if convicted. Coming up after the break, election officials address concerns about the November 3rd election in Wisconsin. WHBY News is brought to you by Hooper Law Office.
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14: State elections officials assure residents that no absentee votes for the November 3rd election will be counted twice. Hundreds of absentee voters in Green Bay were mailed two ballots by the city clerk's office on two occasions this year, which the Wisconsin Elections Commission determined was the result of inadequate procedures. Administrator Megan Wolf says the state's database prevents votes from being counted twice.
19: If a voter were to return multiple ballots, only one will count, because in the statewide voter registration database, where all the clerks are required to track that they've sent and received a ballot, they're only going to be able to check in one ballot per voter.
14: Absentee voters who were mailed a ballot for the November 3rd election have until 8 o'clock that night to return it. And concerts put on during the summer's Mile of Music to benefit tornado victims brought in nearly $63,000. T-shirt sales and donations at the shows held July 30th through August 2nd in downtown Appleton brought in $28,000, which was matched by Fox Communities Credit Union. TVS Telecom contributed another $10,000. The money is going to the Special Tornado Response Fund created by the Community Foundation for the Fox Valley region. Coming up at 9:31, the latest on efforts to crack down on excessive vehicular noise in Appleton. I'm Landon Moore, WHBY News.
20: Well, Landon, we mentioned earlier, get your popcorn ready because this is going to be a busy weekend.
14: Oh, yeah.
20: First of all, let's just tone in on some of the games. The Badgers have Michigan State. Who do you got on that one?
14: I like Bucky. I think, riding that momentum from last week, they should get it done.
20: 23-16 is where I've got it. So not a real high-scoring game, but okay, Packers in Tampa to take on the Buccaneers, who will be playing a rookie quarterback.
14: Yes.
20: Where are you going on that one?
14: Well, I went back and forth, but I think the Packers can get it done. I'm going to say Trace Mack will come through with a game-winning field goal. It'll be 23-20 Green Bay.
20: So it comes down to a game-winning field goal.
14: Yes.
20: But then again, look at the first couple three games.
14: Yeah.
20: I'm going to go a little more comfortable because I think Jalen Daniels is going to struggle against the Packers because he's a rookie.
14: Yeah.
20: I'm going to go more like 27-13, so a little more comfortable, a little more of a breather. Okay, the Brewers have the Padres. Mm-hmm. Let's do, best 3 out of 5. Game 1 tomorrow, game 2 on Sunday. So how do you think they'll do in the series?
14: I think the Brewers will take it in all 5 games. It's going to go the distance.
20: All the way to the end.
14: Yep.
20: And the Padres are playing really well right now, so watch out for those hot teams. Yeah. I'm going to say Brewers in 4. Not for any magical equation. I just think somehow they'll manage to get that done in less than what's necessary, but that obviously entails winning at least one game in Petco.
14: Yeah.
20: And 3 of the 5 will be at home.
14: Mm-hmm.
20: So if it does come to a game 5, that would be fascinating.
14: It would be.
20: Kind of like last year.
14: Yeah.
20: Before we played the Dodgers. All right, so there you go. Good luck. Enjoy the games. And get your popcorn ready.
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24: Beautiful afternoon in store under a mostly sunny skies, highs in the low 60s. Tonight, areas of frost, especially across the North Woods, upper 30s and low 40s across the Fox Valley. Breezy conditions this weekend with highs in the 60s with showers late on Saturday. From the WBAY First Alert Weather Center, I'm meteorologist Andy Mead.
20: It'll be a bit of a slow climb up to that 62, 63 or so for the high today. We're at 52 now, Oshkosh at 54, and Green Bay kind of in the middle of the Oreo there at 53. We're northwest at 9, so there's a bit of a breeze going on here today, but a lot of sunshine across the state, and we have avoided, at least for now, any kind of frost concerns. There was a frost and freeze advisory for the upper part of the state, the top third or so, as we were heading into the last 6 to 8 hours or so. Okay, hang in there. We're going to check in on the latest in the markets, WHBY Sports, and more coming up.
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0: All right, Haven is in Knoxville, Tennessee up next. 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
4: With the Bloomberg Small Business Report, I'm John Tucker. The pumpkins Joe Miller sells to nearby stores cost 25% more this fall, and that's before a per-mile delivery fee, the first he's ever had to implement at his family-owned vegetable farm in Platteville, Colorado. Miller can't help it. Diesel is squeezing every corner of his work. Last year, he was paying roughly $3 per gallon for the fuel, which he uses to power all of his equipment. Now is over $6. That works out to an extra $6,000 a week in diesel costs alone, not to mention all the other things inflation has pushed higher. Gavin Finefield, who sells pottery out of his home in Illinois, is another small business owner feeling the impact. The cost of shipping a bowl to a customer in New York, for instance, has risen from $12.50 to about $13.20 over the past year. He says he worries the increase, which he passes on to customers, is starting to hit demand. And that's the Bloomberg Small Business Report.
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20: We had kind of a disappointing payrolls number. The jobs report for September increased by just 29,000, and the unemployment rate went up to 4.2%. The markets have been responding upward a bit today. The Dow's up 300. Still seeing the NASDAQ up 460. The S&P 500 currently is up about 80. That's kind of how it works sometimes. Good news is bad news. In the oil market, it's $88.93 now for crude. That's down almost a full $4 this morning. Maybe supplies will be disrupted or changed a little bit in the near future here in England and also in the Middle East. All right, it's almost 9:18. 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
30: Packers wide receiver Christian Watson returns to Tampa to face the Buccaneers on Sunday. I'm Bill Scott with sports. He played his high school ball at nearby Plant High School.
31: It's going to be exciting. I'm excited to get back home. Obviously got a lot of family and friends coming to the game. So I'm excited to just get back and, hopefully put on a show for them.
30: Watson will have plenty of friends and family in attendance at Raymond James Stadium. He was asked if he'll have a special celebration if he finds himself reaching the end zone.
31: I got a couple days to think about it and get in front of the mirror and get some things going.
30: It's a noon kick on Sunday. Brewers have a workout set for today before opening the divisional playoffs against the Padres tomorrow night at AmFam Field. Defending NCAA champion Badger women's hockey team raising their 9th national championship banner to the rafters last night, then went out and beat Boston University 7-0. 6th-ranked Badger women's volleyball team needed 5 sets to knock off number 15 Indiana last night. Bill Scott, Wisconsin Radio Network.
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16: David Crowley has told us exactly who he is. 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
16: 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In Dane County, a repeat drunk driver here illegally killed two teenagers.
17: I'm an accomplice.
16: In Fond du Lac, an illegal immigrant tied up and blindfolded a 12-year-old girl to rape her.
17: I'm an accomplice.
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17: I'm not an ally, I'm an accomplice. I'm gonna be with you no matter what.
16: David Crowley, fighting for illegal immigrants, not you.
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32: Pacific loon is different than our normal common loon. 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And one was seen right about Point Beach area. It was actually seen about 4 miles offshore, so someone was out there in a boat. But what a cool observation to find a Pacific loon.
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0: Yeah, Hall & Oates bringing us back 922 at HBY. Sunny and 52, heading to about 63. I'm Dave Edwards. Good morning, and getting ready for the weekend. Rally for the Valley going on, starting at 2 in downtown Menasha tomorrow. If you have a chance to get there, free event, and obviously they'll be taking donations should you wish to do so for those still recovering. Wonderful event, great music, great fun, great comedy as well with Charlie Behrens there. And it should be a pretty good day, although just be cautioned. Looks like maybe late afternoon into the evening there might be a chance of some showers coming our way. I thought I'd spend a minute or two just talking a little bit about the Packers' next up, which is in Tampa. They'll be leaving tomorrow to head to Tampa Bay, the Tampa St. Pete area. And it's supposed to be about 90, as I've been mentioning, right around the 90-degree mark for the high on Sunday afternoon. And obviously the humidity, as always, will be kind of high there, so it's going to be you'll see a lot of sweating going on. But you'll also see Marshawn Lloyd attempting to get this running game going.
1: It's been 2 years. There's definitely a lot in store for me. You know, I just got to just, you know, keep pressing, keep understanding, keep learning. And like I said, like I'm like a rookie kind of in a way, which is not, it's different playing NFL football than college. But it's a big drop. So, you know, it's good practicing and everything, but being out there is totally different.
0: Okay, and also, as you may have heard with Bill Scott's sports update, Christian Watson kind of heading back to where her home base is because that's where he played his high school football in that area. So he's used to the weather. But he's also missing his buddy Jaden Reed.
2: Yeah, it's super tough. And obviously to you know, have a brother that's going through something like that. I mean, obviously, you know, my first, you know, thought for him is just to make sure that, you know, he's okay as a man outside of football and everything. And, you know, obviously just praying for him in that aspect. But, I mean, it's definitely a big loss for the football team. But, I mean, we just got to, you know, rally around him through his recovery and, you know, rally as a football team and, you know, make plays for him.
0: As we've been hearing from the Packers this week, Jaden's going to have surgery on that neck injury. And it is season ending, and hopefully it's not a career ender for him. Hopefully he gets a chance to get back at it. One of the new guys up front, because I have a feeling the offensive line is going to look at all these new guys and go, oh, these guys have been around a bit. Lakin Tomlinson.
3: Obviously, we're coming in. We gotta protect. You know, that starts with the guys up front, and you know, we gotta own that. You know, so and that's just it. There's nothing else to it. We just have to own the job and step up to the plate.
0: Well, that's going to be interesting to see that dynamic now for the next probably game two or three, because you're going to see some of the guys that have really struggled, and then you're going to see some of the new guys working their way in. Does it help? I mean, let's face it. The three you've signed this week are really around a long time. Experience is one thing, but do you have any tread left on the tire will be the other big thing, too. And the coach talks a little bit about what they're up against, because Baker Mayfield, as he hurt his thumb in that game against the Vikings last weekend, is out for at least 3 or 4 weeks. And you get a guy that you don't know that much about, Jalen Daniels, the former Kansas Jayhawk quarterback.
4: There's just not a lot of tape out there on him. So, and you don't know what exactly they're practicing. Obviously, you've seen all the preseason tape. And I thought he played really well in the preseason. He showed he can beat you with his arm, with his legs. They implemented a little bit of zone read. He's got a live arm, man, and he's not afraid to let it rip. So we're going to have to do a good job of trying to corral him as best we can, and because he's slippery in and out of the pocket as well.
0: I mentioned this earlier in the week. I've watched a little bit of Jalen play in the college game. He's a good athlete. There's no doubt about that. The guy can move. He's big. He's strong. He's fast. But as a quarterback, he's kind of, I don't know. At times he can be good. At times he can really hurt your team. So we'll see what Tampa decides to do with him this weekend against this Packers defense. Because you have a feeling it's going to be a little of a Donnie Dumpoff game. Because I'm not sure they're going to really unleash the cannon, so to speak. But you got a noon kickoff, and then remember now we have a noon kickoff next week against the Bears. That game's been moved from the 3:25 to the noon. And think about it, too. After you get done with Tampa this weekend, four of your next six are at home. Obviously, that wasn't a big factor in the Atlanta game. But it might work into our favor coming up.
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8: Cooler day in store across northeast Wisconsin, coming from the 40s with highs into the low to middle 60s today. Mostly sunny skies. Tonight, mostly clear. Patchy areas of frost, especially across the north woods, as we'll pick up breezier conditions this weekend with highs in the 60s. From the WBAY First Alert Weather Center, I'm meteorologist Andy Mead.
9: Okay, yeah, sunshine's been the big key here after a real cloudy kind of murky and somewhat wet day yesterday. It's 52, Oshkosh 54, and Green Bay's at 53. And we have, actually it's been picking up a bit. That northwest wind is up to about 10 to 15 now, but a lot of sunshine in the state of Wisconsin. Let me go back on a real quick thing on business news here this morning. We had noted that there was a possibility that Europe might release some diesel fuel to kind of get more of it on the market to reduce the price. That does appear to be happening. That, according to President Trump, he said Europe is going to go forward with that plan.
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11: Do you remember that day?
12: Angelina Jolie wrote and directed the new film Without Blood, which is now playing in select theaters. The film reteams her with her Eternals co-star Salma Hayek. Jolie says she wanted the war drama to take a more nuanced approach to resolving conflict.
13: For any person that's had any level of trauma or conflict, I think it's important to want to go more deeply and not just sit with being right.
14: My name's Vision, and I'm here for the trial.
12: A new Vision Quest trailer is ready for viewing. Paul Bettany reprising his role as the Marvel android Vision, who goes on a search for meaning after his system is rebooted. The series is the conclusion of a trilogy that began with 2021's WandaVision and continued with 2024's Agatha All Along. The two-episode premiere streams October 14th on Disney+. Disney is the parent company of Marvel and ABC News. Wayne Cabot, ABC News.
9: Okay, latest ABC News update is on the way. HBY News. More on the weather and also that botched execution in Tennessee.
15: ABC News, I'm Sherry Preston. New York Governor Kathy Hochul has opened a formal criminal investigation into the alleged Cornell rape case, and she has appointed Attorney General Tish James as special prosecutor. The governor saying this morning,
16: I have every confidence in our Attorney General to do what she has always done. Look at the facts, examine the record, and draw the proper conclusions. That's exactly what's going to happen in this case.
15: The woman accusing several fraternity brothers of gang rape 2 years ago is suing Cornell. A new report from The Economy shows U.S. employers added just 29,000 jobs in September, well short of the 90,000 economists had predicted, the unemployment rate ticking up to 4.2%. President Trump says Europe has agreed to release some of its diesel reserves as he and Republicans face pressure to address surging prices ahead of the midterm elections. Israel has begun the process of repatriating passengers stranded in the United Arab Emirates after that Fly Dubai attack that almost brought down the plane. This is ABC News.
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17: Good morning. It's a sunny 51 degrees at 9:31. I'm Landon Moore. Drivers who intentionally use their vehicles to make noise in Appleton could face stiffer penalties in the future. The Appleton Common Council is considering a measure that would increase the minimum fine for excessive vehicular noise to $1,000 for a first offense and $2,500 for repeat offenses. Alder Baron Meltzer says there needs to be a greater deterrence to making noise.
18: When I look at the people who are having their motorcycle races and things like that and causing disruptive behavior, I think that they're operating in an environment where they're taking risks and the risks are acceptable to them. So I'm hoping that by increasing the penalties, then that creates a deterrent by changing the risk environment.
17: Assistant City Attorney Zach Berwin says higher fines like that will result in more citations going to court.
19: If it goes through with, it's $1,000 a pop, every single one of them is going to be a trial. Every single one of them. Every ticket that's written is going to be me in trial. Probably not a jury trial for most of them, but some of them, yeah, probably a jury trial. And a jury trial, even on something like this, is going to take all day.
17: The vehicular noise fine proposal has been referred back to Appleton City staff for more consideration. Appleton residents will be getting their September utility bills later than usual. In a social media post, the city warned Federation. Appleton residents will be getting their September utility bills later than usual. In a social media post, the city warned of a delay in the billing cycle this month. A cause for the delay has not been announced, and a new schedule for delivery and payment has not been provided. Further updates will be provided on the city's social media channels. New Menasha Police Chief Matthew Albrecht spends a day getting to know his constituents. Albrecht held a meet and greet at the McDonald's in Menasha on Wednesday. The chief says people are still concerned about one thing.
20: I think a lot of the information is still related to the tornado. What's the city doing? What's it going to look like? How has policing changed? If it's changed, what are we doing to continue to keep all this property safe and get people the help they need? That's still the very high priority.
17: Albrecht was sworn in as chief a week after the July 27 tornado hit Menasha. Attendees of Oktoberfest in downtown Appleton last weekend were very well behaved. Police issued just one citation last Saturday, and that was for public urination. There were no arrests. Estimated attendance numbers for Oktoberfest have not been announced. Coming up after the break, Wisconsin residents are encouraged to get vaccinated. WHBY News Time is 9:34.
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0: data showing that it's even more effective than traditional vaccines for people age 50 years and older.
1: Westergaard says people interested in the vaccine should talk with their healthcare provider. And the race to find Wisconsin's coolest made in-state product is down to 16 finalists. Reporter Sean Maloney looks at the field.
2: Wisconsin Manufacturers and Commerce has announced the top 16 products advancing in the annual Coolest Thing Made in Wisconsin contest. The field includes everything from Komatsu's electric rope shovel and Badger Meter's cellular endpoint to Tsurugi's melt-away candy bars and the iconic Carmex lip balm. Public voting in the Manufacturing Madness bracket begins October 1st and runs through October 6th. The winner will be announced October 27th. Sean Maloney, Wisconsin Radio Network.
1: Also making the cut from Northeast Wisconsin are the Gravely ZTHD Stealth 60 Riding Lawnmower made by Aarons and Brillion, Vertical Turning Centers produced by Five Giddings and Lewis and Fond du Lac, and the Barrel Collection made by Musa Sheet Metal in Oshkosh. News time is 9:36. I'm Landon Moore, WHB1 News.
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4: 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Coming up at 4 o'clock, Terry Kovarik and I have the latest in WHB1 News. First Alert meteorologist David Ernst has details on a seasonal forecast. 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
5: Beautiful afternoon in store under a mostly sunny skies, highs in the low 60s. Tonight, areas of frost, especially across the North Woods, upper 30s and low 40s across the Fox Valley. Breezy conditions this weekend with highs in the 60s with showers late on Saturday. From the WBAY First Alert Weather Center, I'm meteorologist Andy Mead.
6: 53 Green Bay, 54 in Sheboygan. 49 in Wausau. We just bumped to 52 here with that northwest breeze at about 10 to 15. And with a lot of sunshine, it's 54 in Oshkosh. So we're still kind of struggling to get up there. But 63 eventually for the high today. And low to mid-60s for the weekend. We do see a stretch, though. And I'm kind of enticed to look ahead every now and then just to see what we may have by Tuesday, Wednesday, Thursday of next week. That area, we may see some low, even low to mid-70s coming back for day or two or three. All right, 9:37, markets and more coming up.
7: David Crowley has told us exactly who he is. On illegal immigration, his own words say it all.
8: And when it comes down to the immigrants, when it comes down to the LGBTQ community, I always say, I'm not an ally, I'm an accomplice. I'm going to be with you no matter what.
7: Crowley says he'd make Wisconsin a sanctuary state and make you foot the bill for benefits for illegal immigrants. In Dane County, a repeat drunk driver here illegally killed 2 teenagers.
8: I'm an accomplice.
7: In Fond du Lac, an illegal immigrant tied up and blindfolded a 12-year-old girl to rape her.
8: I'm an accomplice.
7: In Milwaukee, a drunk illegal immigrant killed a Special Olympian on his way to church with his parents.
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7: David Crowley said it himself.
8: I'm not an ally, I'm an accomplice. I'm gonna be with you no matter what.
7: David Crowley, fighting for illegal immigrants, not you.
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11: I'm Nicole Murray with Your Money Now. Ford Motor has retained its number 3 U.S. sales position during the third quarter by a narrow margin over Hyundai Motor. Ford reported a year-over-year sales decline of 6.6% during the third quarter to roughly 507,000 vehicles. That compares to the South Korean automaker reporting a 5.4% increase to roughly 506,000 vehicles during the quarter. OpenAI said in a blog post that it has informed more than 100 organizations about incidents involving unauthorized activity tied to its AI agents. The Sam Altman-led company has been conducting a broad review of the activities of its AI models after the accidental hacking of Hugging Face. The state of New Mexico has asked a judge to order Meta Platforms to pay up to $40 billion $1,000 in penalties after a jury found the company had misled consumers.

0: consumers about the privacy of their data on Facebook. Judge Francis Matthew will decide how much Meta must pay in financial penalties. Stocks have risen. That's your money now.
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2: 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Numbers are doing okay. NASDAQ's up 464. Dow 320. S&P 500 is also up. It's up 84 points. And we're still seeing oil down over $4, 410 now at 88.78. Maybe a little bit more diesel fuel on the global market. We shall see as we go through the day to confirm all that and see what the next steps may be. 941 at WHBY. We've been hearing a lot about that botched execution in Tennessee. There's a lot that's unique about that. And we'll take a look at some of the details and what do they do next?
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0: It's the Friday AM Fox Valley. Good morning. When in doubt, just kasha goo goo. There you go. From the Myron Construction Studio with a lot of sun and 52. About 63 or so for a high today here in Northeast Wisconsin in general here. I'm Dave Edwards. It's almost 9:44. Don't forget, we have Brewers baseball coming up tomorrow. The playoffs are here. The NLDS, indeed. Now, here's kind of the way things sit for tomorrow. You get the White Sox in Cleveland that start everything off at noon. Atlanta takes on the Dodgers at 3, and that's obviously one we'll be keeping an eye on. The Yankees and Tampa Bay at 5:30, and then, yes, San Diego at Milwaukee for the Crew at 7:30. Probably more like about 7:35, 7:40 when they actually throw the first pitch, because that's just playoff baseball. And then 3 o'clock will be the game time on Sunday, so 2:30 pregame there. Kind of going right off the Tampa Bay Buccaneers game with the Packers, right into Brewers baseball. And we do know now that when they head out to Petco to take on San Diego out west, it'll be 8:30 on Tuesday night for game 3. And then after that, we kind of wait and see how all the other series are going, to see if there's going to be an adjustment on times after that, okay? So there you go. Let's go, Crew. Let's get her done. Packers, let's get her done. Badgers, let's get it done all this weekend. I know you probably have at least heard of this over the last few days. There was going to be an expected execution. And in a unique situation, yes, of a woman. There aren't very many women that are even on death row in this country. And then things just did not go correctly in the execution itself. Let's get a little more from ABC.
1: We expected that Krista Pike's execution would be unique, but we did not expect this. For 30 years, Pike has been one of just a few dozen women in America on death row. She's the only one in Tennessee. In fact, she was expected to be the first woman put to death there in 200 years. And leading up to Wednesday, there was actually still a lot of uncertainty over whether this execution would happen as planned. Courts went back and forth over whether this should be halted to consider various legal factors. At one point, Pike thought she had been temporarily spared. Then the U.S. Supreme Court stepped in to say she would die, as scheduled, on Wednesday night. And yet, late that night, we started seeing reports from those in the room that something had gone wrong. Horrifically wrong. A warning that some of the descriptions here will be graphic. By all accounts, Pike had been given a lethal injection, and yet, it didn't work. They injected her again. And as horrified onlookers realized this woman still wasn't dead, staffers rushed to close a curtain over that window. Yesterday, her lawyer announced she's still alive. Tennessee has said now it won't be executing anyone else this year, but critics say that announcement has come far too late. ABC's Peter Haralambos has been following all this. Peter, it's just so shocking. How exactly did this go down?
2: Yeah, Brad, this is an execution that's been 30 years in the making that went terribly wrong. So after hours of legal uncertainty that day, reporters who were serving as witnesses showed up ready to see this execution. A curtain opens up. It shows Krista Pike ready to get this lethal injection.
3: The warden asked Krista Pike if she had any last words. She said, I do. She said, I'm at peace and I'm ready to go.
2: They get the green light from the Supreme Court, so they go forward with that first dose of a drug called pentobarbital. It doesn't appear to have an effect. Witnesses in the room described her still breathing, looking around, describing a burning feeling.
4: She said, my arm feels like it's about to burst open.
2: Now, Tennessee has a policy here. If the first dose of this drug doesn't work, you go to a second dose, and that should hopefully do the trick, at least according to the state's policies. But in this case, for the first time, it didn't. She continued to show signs of life, still breathing.
5: That's when the snoring from Pike started. Her lip quivered at one point. It sounded like she was almost choking.
2: By 8:05, the curtains closed for the witnesses.
5: The mic was cut off after the warden said, will the witnesses please exit the area?
4: Even at 8:53, when the microphone was cut off, we could still hear snoring.
2: You could see ambulances showing up to take her away.
4: I will say I've witnessed, I believe, 5 executions in Tennessee. Nothing about today was normal, typical at all.
2: We now know from her lawyers that she's clinging to life. She's on life-saving care at this point. It's unclear what condition she's exactly in still at this point, but her heart, according to her lawyer, is still beating.
6: The state of Tennessee has shown us again that they are not capable of carrying out an execution consistent with basic human dignity. Last night was not just inefficient, it was cruel, and it was torturous.
2: I don't mean to say any of this to understate the gruesomeness of the crime involved here. Back in 1995, Pike was convicted of basically luring a 19-year-old woman into the woods, torturing her, beating her with rocks, cutting her with a box cutter, carving a pentagram into her body. Now, because she was an adult at the time of the incident, she got the death sentence. Her boyfriend at the time, who also was involved in this gruesome killing, was still a minor, 17 years old. So he got a life sentence. And she's been trying to appeal this death penalty for quite a while. She argues that she has an extensive history of a traumatic childhood that has made an impact on her decision-making, as well as a history of mental illness. That was really the heart of this appeal. It was ultimately unsuccessful, but now this story is entering a new chapter that's really unprecedented in terms of American executions.
1: Yeah, exactly. Because, Peter, the question is, how does this happen, right? The lethal injection, this is supposed to be a cocktail of drugs that has a very predictable outcome, right? It makes you lose consciousness, makes you stop breathing, it stops your heart. In that order is the idea, right? So how does that go wrong?
2: Yeah, that's the big question, and unfortunately, we don't have an answer. Governor of Tennessee Bill Lee made a statement in the morning on Thursday calling this tragic and deeply disturbing.
7: I'm highly disappointed, along with Tennesseans, about what happened last night.
2: And putting a pause on capital punishment in the state for now while they do a third-party review of what happened here.
7: This is a process that was a protocol that was approved by the Attorney General's office, has been vetted.
2: It's not the first instance either. It's right. The second time in 5 months that we've seen a botched execution in the state, though the circumstances around that May execution that went wrong are slightly different. In that case, the individual who was being executed, they were unable to find his vein after multiple tries. In this case, they were able to apply two lethal doses, and it just didn't work.
1: Is that because, by the way, the doses, the fact that she's a woman and she's the only woman who's been executed in that state for 200, I mean, is that... Would they have, like, changed the dosage for her and that was an issue? Do we know?
2: I think traditionally dosing mattered, and the way the United States conducts executions has also changed pretty drastically over the last 15 years, Brad. About a decade ago, they didn't go with this pentobarbital. Instead, they used a three-drug cocktail to basically sedate you before stopping your heart. Now, the problem is these big pharmaceutical companies that traditionally produce these lethal meds said around 10 years ago that they want no part of this. They stopped making these drugs available to the United States where they were being used to kill inmates. And it's led to this scramble across the country, specifically in states where they still practice the death penalty, to figure out how to kill inmates. And now states basically have to go find it on their own. In the case of Tennessee, the paper there, the Tennessean, has done some reporting about this. They concluded that the state has spent more than $500,000 to track down drugs to do this. They have no idea where they come from, but ultimately the state has spent a ton of taxpayer money to acquire these things. And now there are questions about how effective they are and whether or not what they did to this woman constitutes torture.
1: Right, that's the thing, because you spend all that money and it still doesn't work and leaves a person in this liminal space between life and death. I mean, at what point is it just torture? So what is next then for, I know they say they're halting executions for the rest of this year, but where does this leave the lethal injection in Tennessee and potentially elsewhere?
2: Yeah, it's a great question. I think it kind of depends on how this review goes. If you look at Tennessee law, there's two options. The default choice is lethal injection. Electrocution is option two. That's still technically available, even though the pause is on capital punishment as a whole. Though I think at this point, now that this has happened twice, this third-party review is trying to determine what went wrong here and how to fix this in the future. And one thing that the governor was asked about yesterday was the history of his corrections chief, the guy who runs prisons in Tennessee, is a guy named Frank Strada, and he's been doing that job at this point for a few years. But before he ran things in Tennessee, he was the deputy of the prison system in Arizona. And notably, in 2022, under his leadership, that state had three instances of what were purportedly botched executions. In each of these executions, they basically struggled to find the vein. In two of them, they ended up inserting something near the groin area. In another example, they decided to go near the inmate's hand after he suggested it in the middle of the execution.
1: Suggested how to kill him? This is the... I'm sorry. So the guy overseeing these executions where inmates had to suggest on how to kill him, he gets hired by Tennessee to run their... effectively run their prison and therefore execution program?
2: That's exactly right. And the governor was asked explicitly, is this a problem that this person has a record of botched executions appearing to follow them? And for now, the governor has stood firm by his corrections chief. We've reached out as well to the Department of Corrections about the fact that there's this record of purportedly botched executions, and they pointed us to a similar statement about how this was done using the approved method in the state. And Brad, I just want to go back to Krista Pike for a second. When you look at the lead up to this execution, one thing her lawyers were consistently arguing was that she did not want to die by lethal injection. And she even requested other methods like hanging or firing squad, neither of which are on the books in Tennessee. But she said, do not kill me by lethal injection. They went ahead with the method, and now her lawyers are saying, effectively, we told you so in terms of all the issues here that they raised about the lethal injection protocol.
1: And, I mean, you can argue about should the state enforce the death penalty, but this was supposed to be the most humane version of the death penalty, and yet you see so many things going wrong with it. It seems the opposite of humane at times. Now her attorney saying the state failed twice. They should not get a third chance to execute her. We'll see how that goes. Peter Haralambos, thank you so much.
8: Thanks so much.
0: How many of you shook your head during that, and maybe multiple times? First of all, I have no compassion for someone who does something of that nature and gets put on death row. But to be there that long is insane. Our system is so screwed up that you can sit there and appeal and appeal and appeal, and it's 30 years later before they even get around to this. But then to botch this execution, how do you not have the technology and the pharmaceutical awareness to get this done correctly? And then apparently you have a director of the prisons who doesn't know what the hell he's doing. This has happened multiple times on his watch, so he's at least somewhat culpable in the stupidity chain here. That, and then the really perplexing twist to this whole thing is you have someone that was on death row for a long time, didn't want lethal injection, probably for the reason that happened the other night, that two doses did not kill her. And the weird thing about that is they then took her to the hospital and used measures to try to save her. Whoa, kind of blows your mind.
9: These are your political insights from ABC News. Just over a month until the midterms, President Trump on the campaign trail in Texas Thursday, he rallied in support of Senate candidate Ken Paxton.
10: He's been a friend of mine for a long time, one of the most loyal people. When I was being hit by the radical left very hard, harder than very few people could have withstood it. I was being hit. Ken Paxton was at my side more than anybody.
9: Then after spending time visiting a truck manufacturing plant in Denton, Texas, next stop, a rally for statewide Republicans in Durant, Oklahoma. But bad weather grounding his helicopter, so the president's motorcade drove some 80 miles on the road to get there. With costs rising, Vice President J.D. Vance spoke with Real America's Voice News, giving some advice to some of his fellow party members who may be tempted to ignore discussing the issue of rising costs.
11: Listen to people who are upset with the state of the economy. 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
9: Dave Packer, ABC News.
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13: Cooler day in store across northeast Wisconsin, coming from the 40s with highs into the low to middle 60s today. Mostly sunny skies. Tonight, mostly clear, patchy areas of frost, especially across the north woods, as we'll pick up breezier conditions this weekend with highs in the 60s. From the WBAY First Alert Weather Center, I'm meteorologist Andy Mead.
0: We already have a fair breeze here. Northwest at about 10 to 15 is pretty consistent now, but we do have a lot of sun, and it is 53 at WHBY.
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0: That's it for AM Fox Valley this week. Appreciate it if you've come along for anything along the way here. Enjoy the weekend. Get out to Rally for the Valley if you can, or any of the other events around the area. Should be pretty decent. Low to mid-60s here for the next 3 days or so. Warmer air maybe next week. We'll see. Stick around. Haley 10 Pass and Focus Fox Valley's coming up.

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1: From ABC News, I'm Sherry Preston. Cornell University says it welcomes the independent investigation into rape allegations brought by a woman who is now suing the school. Today, New York Governor Kathy Hochul assigned New York Attorney General Tish James as special prosecutor in the case.
2: Every New Yorker deserves to know that when they report a crime, it will be investigated fully and fairly, that they will be seen and heard.
1: The woman at the center of the case says she told Cornell police several men at the fraternity party assaulted her in 2024 and that she believes she had been raped, but charges were never filed. President Trump says Europe has agreed to release some of its diesel reserves immediately as a way of bringing down prices amid the U.S. war with Iran, and with the midterms only about a month away. The president hasn't said which countries have agreed to release their reserves. New numbers from the Labor Department show only 29,000 jobs added to the U.S. economy last month, well below economists' expectations. ABC's Elizabeth Schulze.
3: This is not the kind of job growth you want to see when it's coming below expectations and you have those revisions lower for other months. It shows that hiring was not as strong as originally expected. When you look into this report, the unemployment rate did also tick up. That's generally not a good sign. You don't want to see that that rate is going higher. It means that people who are looking for a job are having a harder time finding one.
1: Krista Pike remains in critical condition, having survived Tennessee's attempt at executing her this week.
4: The state's Department of Corrections saying it followed protocol, which has been used more than 100 times in that county without fail. Witnesses say Pike first gave her last words as she received the initial dose of the sedative. Witnesses report hearing moaning and snoring before the second lethal injection was attempted. Then they could hear her breathing loudly for nearly an hour.
1: ABC's Whit Johnson. The Dow is up 300 points. 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
1: Israelis who were on board that Fly Dubai aircraft that nearly crashed this week are now returning to Israel. The captain of the flight, who was able to kick the door open so passengers could get in, is talking about what happened. Here's ABC's Tom Sufri Burridge in Tel Aviv.
7: Captain Smit Bashar saying he is now feeling fine despite being stabbed multiple times. He's now back in the UAE. His first officer on that flight is in custody there. Israeli officials say he may have been radicalized as the investigation continues.
1: Defense Secretary Pete Hegseth has created a new Office of Religious Affairs that will offer, in his words, first-class religious support for members of the military and others at the Pentagon. Those who show up will report directly to Hegseth. First, Wendy's put out a six-song album. Now Chili's is offering its own clothes.
8: Could Chili's red pepper logo be the new Izod alligator? The restaurant chain is out with a clothing line called the Suburban Collection. The rugby shirts, hoodies, jerseys, and ball caps have gone on sale on the Chili's website.
1: ABC's Jim Ryan. A St. Louis man who spent decades wondering about his biological roots was recently reunited with his birth parents and discovered his father is five-time Grammy Award winner Michael McDonald. Michael Gosling was placed up for adoption as an infant when his biological parents conceived him when they were only 14. The discovery through DNA testing sites reunited father and son and also made the former Doobie brother grandfather. Sherry Preston, ABC News.
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13: Good morning. It's a sunny 53 degrees at 10:05. I'm Wayndon Moore. After waiting to make a decision on his political future, Green Bay Mayor Eric Gedrick takes to the city's Facebook page to announce his decision.
14: This chapter, with me as your mayor, will come to an end in April. But that's just a change in roles, though. I'll never stop caring about this city. Green Bay is a truly special place that's destined for greatness, and I'll continue to do my part to maintain what makes us special and to achieve even more for our people.
13: Gedrick does not specify why he is not running again. In August, former Mayor Jim Schmidt announced he planned to seek the office again. No other candidates have declared their intentions to enter the race. A missing Oshkosh woman is found safe. Daniela Zarate had not been heard from since Saturday when she left her home without her cell phone, identification, and other belongings. Police say Zarate was located this morning. Details on her whereabouts have not been released. A verdict is reached in the trial of a suspected Mexican cartel member. A jury in Oconto County Thursday afternoon found Manuel Herrera Hernandez guilty of first-degree intentional homicide, drug offenses, and bail jumping. Herrera Hernandez drove a 35-year-old man identified only by his initials MGP from Green Bay to the Green Bay Shores State Wildlife Area in Little Suamico back in February of 2021. He then shot the victim in the head and dumped his body in the parking lot. His trial was delayed for years as no defense attorney wanted to take the case. Hernandez faces life in prison when sentenced on December 11th. The Milwaukee Bucks and the state of Wisconsin are launching a domestic violence awareness campaign. Bucks President Josh Glessing says the organization wanted to get involved immediately.
15: This is important. This matters. We have a platform that can help make an impact. Let's do it. These things do matter. And at the Bucks, we believe our responsibility extends beyond basketball. We have an opportunity to elevate important issues and connect people with the resources that can make a difference in their lives.
13: October is Domestic Violence Awareness Month. Your first alert forecast from Action 2 News is next. 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
17: Beautiful afternoon in store under a mostly sunny skies, highs in the low 60s. Tonight, areas of frost, especially across the North Woods, upper 30s and low 40s across the Fox Valley. Breezy conditions this weekend with highs in the 60s with showers late on Saturday. From the WBAY First Alert Weather Center, I'm meteorologist Andy Mead.
18: Thank you, Andy. Really feeling all things fall out there. 54 degrees. Sunshine, blue skies from the Myron Construction Studios of WHBY right here in Appleton.
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0: Good morning, everybody. Hello and happy Friday. Woo, we did it. Always a small accomplishment, isn't it? It's another work week and a fun Friday here with Focus Fox Valley, connecting you to the community you live in and hopefully helping you to learn something new as well. I'm Haley Tenpass, broadcasting from our Myron Construction Studios of WHBY. Just a beautiful day out there today, and I hope you're able to enjoy it. Also, my social media feed last night just filled with the most stunning of sunsets. Hopefully you saw it too. And that kind of thing just kind of brings the joy in a sense and reminds you that it's going to be okay, right? Yeah, it's going to be okay. And we're okay having you join us for Focus Fox Valley, that's for sure. If you would like at any time during the program to text in, call in, chime in, we welcome that. Phone lines are open at 920-281-1150. Hope to hear from you. Coming up on the program, Travel Wisconsin is here with us today. We also will talk with Keller. They're celebrating ESOP Month, a lot like us here at Woodward. And we'll talk more about that employee ownership model and why it works for companies like Keller. And also today, of course, it's Outdoors with Rob Zimmer. Looking forward to checking in with Rob. A beautiful day. I'm sure he's been outside adventuring. And as that season changes, Rob will remind you of what to look for. All that coming your way on this Friday edition of Focus Fox Valley. With Travel Wisconsin today, we have so much to highlight. Some really great Halloween-themed activities for families and some really scary things that I am not getting anywhere near, but Amanda will fill us in. Also today, reminders of that fall color report and where to find peak colors here in our Badger State. Joining us is Amanda Weibel with Travel Wisconsin. Amanda, good morning. Good morning and welcome to Focus Fox Valley. We're glad to talk with you today.
1: Good morning, Haley. I'm so glad to be here.
0: So glad to see you. And my goodness, we've got a lot of spooky, fun things to talk about. I'm excited to dive in. A lot of these are family friendly, though, so don't worry if you're like me and you really don't like the scary stuff. There are some family friendly options that I will be leaning into. Where should we begin, Amanda?
1: Well, let's start with some family-friendly events. If you're looking for some mild frills, some candy, and some fun, and this first idea is one that my family has on our bucket list this October. A Cave of the Mounds in Dane County has a really unique spin on trick-or-treating, and it's available the entire month of October. The Halloween celebration invites kids and adults to participate in a rock collecting event in honor of Halloween. So you can visit special trick-or-treat stations that are located throughout the cave tour and pick up a few favorite rocks and crystals to take home for a really unique twist on the tradition. And of course, costumes are encouraged.
0: That one makes me smile. Kind of a nod, I feel, to the Great Pumpkin, Charlie Brown, perhaps, and I Got a Rock.
1: Yes.
0: So fun.
1: It's going to be so fun. Great twist on trick-or-treating. I love it.
0: Okay. What else are we doing where we can gather candy? More candy than our children need.
1: I mean, 'tis the season for that, for sure. Another really fun event is Old World Wisconsin's Legends and Lore. It's a three-weekend event. It's become really popular, great family-friendly spin on Halloween activities. You can hear haunted histories from costumed performers, see scary folk tales come to life, savor lots of Halloween-themed brews and food, and enjoy plenty of family-friendly frights. Legends and Lore takes place Friday and Saturday evenings, so you can go on October 9th and 10th, 16th and 17th, 23rd and 24th.
0: So fun. And we love Old World Wisconsin. We've had a chance to talk with them a few times on Focus Fox Valley. The space is so cool and so unique. So why not take in a little spooky season there?
1: Exactly. It really is such a fantastic space. And they keep innovating and improving and adding new things. So even if you've been to Old World Wisconsin in the past, go again because they have so much new things to explore. So it's definitely worth the trip.
0: Okay. And I know there's more family friendly as well.
1: Yes. So anyone who wants to show off your pumpkin carving skills, Devil's Lake State Park has a really fun event coming up. The Halloween Extravaganza happens Saturday, October 24th. It's going to feature tons of activities for kids, including free pumpkin carving. And then at dusk, everyone will take your freshly carved pumpkin to line the trail for a candlelight hike, which I think is going to be so cool. And then you can stick around after the sun sets for bonfire s'mores and campfire music.
0: Fall camping can be some of the best camping experiences, particularly because of the lack of bugs. That's my favorite part of it.
1: That is certainly a perk, yes.
0: All right. Okay, we're going to just kick things up a little notch. So those are really, really, really family-friendly, very minimal spookiness, not too many frights for little ones, but we're going to kick things up a notch as we continue to go on. So up next, you do have some spine-tingling experiences for thrill seekers. What does that look like, Amanda?
1: I do. All right. So you can find some frightful fun and goosebump-inducing haunted hills of the Wisconsin Dells. The Curse at Wisconsin Dells Mountain Coaster is a special event for Halloween at their new mountain coaster attraction. So you'll brave the trail leading up to the top of the hill and then ride the gravity-propelled cart down the hill as scares, jumps, and frights line the way. It's a limited event that takes place Friday and Saturday evenings through October.
0: Oh, fun. That one sounds fun. All right. I haven't been on that coaster yet. I really want to do it. And the fall color would be really pretty, although it could be done if you go by the end of the month. But you never know. You never know.
1: You never know. Check out Travel Wisconsin's fall color report. And certainly you might be able to still catch those fall colors on the mountain coaster as you go throughout the month of October.
0: Okay. Remember, that's a limited event, so you'll want to be really mindful of scheduling when you go to that one. Okay. Sheboygan Haunted Asylum. I don't like the name of it, but I'm sure there are people who do.
1: Exactly. This is one where you can test your nerves a little bit more. They have live scare actors, darkness, loud noises, frightening elements, and theatrical effects that really combine for a bone-chilling experience. And new this year, they have a haunted corn maze, so another opportunity to discover what might be waiting between the corn rows.
0: Mm-mm, nothing for me. That's right. Nothing for me. But you can enjoy that. I love that for you. Oh, boy. And I'm guessing you've got details on these extra spooky spooks on your website, Travel Wisconsin. And you've got even more scary events, but these are really for the adults, correct? These are not so family friendly coming up.
1: Correct. Yeah. The kids can't have all the fun. So we have some more adult catered activities on our list for today as well. You can travel to Vilas County to live it up with the undead. Lando Lakes hosts an annual zombie crawl. It's really been growing in popularity. The event takes place Saturday, October 31st in the self-declared official Halloween town of Wisconsin. So do up your best zombie makeup and join the crawl for live music, ghost hunts, a costume contest, and witch's ball to cap off the night.
0: I really feel like Halloween is extra big this year because it happens to land on a Saturday, right, on a weekend. So if you're going to do an event, you're going to do it big because a lot of people are typically able to make it.
1: Exactly, yes. I think you're going to find lots of events to choose from for Halloween this year. And TravelWisconsin.com has lots of events listed, so it's a great resource to help you plan.
0: All right, one more, Amanda, to sneak in before our break here. Embrace your inner child for Adult Swim at the Madison Children's Museum. What is this? What's going on?
1: Yeah, so throughout the year, the Madison Children's Museum hosts these adult-only events known as Adult Swim. But for Halloween on Friday, October 30th, you'll want to start planning your costume for Scarewolves and Glampires. That's the theme this year. So it's going to be a Halloween party for grown-ups with dancing, drinks, arts and crafts, activities, music, and much more.
0: My goodness. All right. Hopefully that is intriguing to our listeners out there. And after the break, a theme that I am more my style here, Amanda, it's a little fall color and road trips around the state. So we'll head there next with Travel Wisconsin. If you've got a question or if you've been to any of these places, let us know. 920-281-1150. We're back in just a moment.
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3: 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First Alert meteorologist David Ernst has details on a seasonal forecast. 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

0: welcome back to Focus Fox Valley. Today we have Travel Wisconsin on the line detailing all sorts of fun fall finds and some really spooky ones too. But thankfully the spooks are behind us and we're taking a road trip with Amanda Weibel with Travel Wisconsin. And Amanda, this is more my speed. I love finding fall color, and thankfully we have so much to surround us with here in Wisconsin.
1: We really do, yeah. And a great resource for planning your fall road trip is Travel Wisconsin's Fall Color Report. It's an interactive map that shows the latest status of fall color across Wisconsin. And there are a couple of different ways you can filter the report to plan your trip. If you are going to do an impromptu road trip, you want to know, where should I go right now? Where are the leaves popping? You can sort it by the best currently reported fall color. Or you can filter the report by the estimated week of peak to find a destination for the weeks that work best with your schedule. You can click on a destination on the map and get lots of itinerary inspiration. You'll find ideas for local dining, lodging, activities, and events that'll all add up to one more memorable moment on your great road trip.
0: And once again, that website is travelwisconsin.com/fallcolorreport. You can search it and you'll likely find it's one of the first links that also pops up in any search bar too. So good luck. And I didn't look quite yet at where we're at, but looking out our window, I'd say we're, I don't know, maybe like 40-45% here in the Fox Valley area. So I'll have to confirm that on your...
1: We might have to recruit you as a reporter, Haley. I think that seems pretty close to what the report is showing.
0: That would be fun. That would be fun. Okay. Well, this first road trip, Amanda, is actually really convenient for us here in the Fox Valley. And this reminds us of all the magical stops that are probably less than 30 minutes away from you right now, if you're listening to Focus Fox Valley. So tell us where we're headed in the Winnebago County, Lake Winnebago area.
1: Absolutely. There's lots of farm stop fun to be found in Fond du Lac and Calumet counties. Start out at Kelly Country Creamery, which prides itself in being some of the best tasting ice cream in the middle of nowhere. This farm near Fond du Lac, it really is a must visit for any sweet tooth. You can watch the ice cream being made through a viewing window and then taste endless variety of flavors, including fall favorites like caramel apple pie, which sounds delicious.
0: Kelly Country Creamery ice cream, let me tell you folks, it is worth the hype. It is worth the drive. And pack a cooler because you might want to bring some home. That's all I've got to say
1: about
0: that.
1: That is a great tip.
0: Bring a cooler. Yes.
1: Great tip.
0: Yes. Another worthwhile stop is LeClaire Creamery, and it's all about the goats there. Tell us what you've learned about LeClaire.
1: Yeah, this is an award-winning goat cheesemaker and really an idyllic fall destination. You can savor delicious products, explore the beautiful farmyard setting, and participate in special events like brunch and baby goat snuggles, which is taking place this Sunday, October 4th.
0: Oh, they really are cute. They're gonna just be the most precious thing you see all weekend, let me tell you that.
1: Absolutely. And then one more idea, travel to Calumet County to tour a one-of-a-kind corn maze at Polly's Pumpkin Patch. They have a 17-acre maze that was designed in honor of America 250. And you can navigate the maze during the day, or they are also open at night if you want that challenge. And then don't forget to stock up on pumpkins before you leave.
0: Yeah, they've got a great selection, and I believe all sorts of baked goods and caramel apples. I think they've got a pumpkin like launching device that you can play with and have fun with. Yeah, that it's a wonderful spot in Calumet County, most definitely.
1: Definitely. Yeah, you're going to want to plan to spend, you know, a good chunk of time there to take everything in, enjoy the games, enjoy the farm experience, and definitely stock up on some delicious baked goods as well.
0: All right. The Driftless area where we are headed next. Tell us where we are stopping first.
1: Sounds great. Yeah. So if you start your trip in Reedsburg and make State Highway 33 your route for adventure, this road is going to take you to La Crosse and offers plenty of opportunities for fun detours, excursions, and stops along the way, especially if you're looking to do some outdoor recreation. You could start with a bike ride on the 400 State Trail in Reedsburg. It's a 22-mile trail, and it passes wetlands, wildlife, sandstone bluffs, and rolling pastures. It's a really beautiful trail. If you keep traveling on Highway 33 until the Ontario area, get your hiking boots ready. Wildcat Mountain State Park and Kickapoo Valley Reserve are two premier hiking destinations to take in fall color by foot. And then finally, when you arrive in La Crosse, you can enjoy a stately stay at Castle La Crosse. It's a historic bed and breakfast that was built by a lumber baron more than 130 years ago. So you'll feel like you're transported back in time. There's really intricate woodwork and stained glass. It's a really beautiful location.
0: So fun. I have not heard of Castle La Crosse, which we love that area, so I might need to check that one out. Mm-hmm. All right. And Amanda, one more for our listeners. We have some scenic byways of Wisconsin. Which ones do you recommend?
1: Well, Wisconsin is home to three nationally designated scenic byways. We have the Door County Coastal Byway, the Wisconsin Lake Superior Scenic Byway. They are both gorgeous routes for finding great color, fall color. And these byways highlight the Great Lakes. So there's that wonderful contrast of fall color leaves against the blues of the lake. And then along Wisconsin's western border, fall color pops on the Wisconsin Great River Road. This is an all-American road. It winds for 250 miles along Wisconsin's west coast along the Mississippi River. And you're going to find charming riverside communities, plenty of scenic overlooks for a really memorable road trip.
0: Absolutely. 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
0: Thank you, Amanda, for stepping in today and joining us here on Focus Fox Valley. Great to talk with you, and hope you have a wonderful weekend ahead as well.
1: Thank you. Thanks so much for having me.
0: Thanks, Amanda. Again, Travel Wisconsin, that fall color report, all of it can be found at travelwisconsin.com. We will take a break, but still to come, it's Keller highlighting ESOP month and their employee ownership, why it matters to them. Learning more together. It's WHBY.
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5: Well, the Brewers face the San Diego Padres in the NLDS. Game 1 Saturday night. 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

0: We are back, 10:39 at the time on WHBY, Real Local Radio. I'm Haley Tenpass, joining you from our Myron Construction Studios of WHBY. Happy Friday, everybody. Hey, we're glad you're here today. And I did a little nod to Charlie Brown earlier in the show, and I thought I'd pass this along because, unfortunately, those classic Charlie Brown holiday programs don't air on primetime regular television anymore, but there is a window where they are available for free via Apple TV, and I thought I'd share the dates for you. So, The Great Pumpkin Charlie Brown will stream for free on Saturday, October 17th to Sunday, October 18th. And A Charlie Brown Thanksgiving will stream for free November 14th, which is also a Saturday, to Sunday, November 15th. So, I'm marking these dates down. My kids love these shows. Maybe yours do too, or the grandkids love them. A Charlie Brown Christmas will also stream, but I'm not ready for Christmas yet, so I'm not going to share that date yet. I'm going to settle into fall. Okay? All right. We've got a great segment for you here, and one that might help us all understand better what ESOP is. An employee stock ownership plan, of course, or ESOP for short, is something that gives employees stake in their company and a voice in the company and also a better understanding of the company. And I can say that because Woodward is an ESOP company, and so is Keller Incorporated, which joins us here today. We have Corey Vandewettering, Keller's president and CEO, in studio this morning. Hi, Corey.
1: Well, good morning. Thanks for having me.
0: Happy ESOP month.
1: Yes, it is.
0: I was pointing out as we were

0: walking through the hallways, we've adopted a cruise type theme, a vacation tropical theme for our ESAP month celebration. And the goal is to learn more and to celebrate this month. Do you celebrate at all in the month of October with Keller?
1: We celebrate by getting a lot of work done.
0: I love that. Well, Corey, let's talk a little bit about this and employee ownership. And first, before we dive into all of that, remind our listeners of the heart of Keller, the work that you do, and where you might see Keller popping up here in the community.
1: Well, we are a true design-build general contractor headquartered in Kaukauna. We have offices in Milwaukee, Madison, and Wausau. Recently purchased Hoffman as part of our portfolio now. And, yeah, we have on-staff architects, interior designers, and 180 hard-working people out in the field that like to pour concrete and build buildings.
0: I'm a parent, and my kids love watching projects. You know, seeing that start to finish from when they're pouring the concrete to when they're putting the walls up, and then when the design elements start to come to life. Do you feel like a kid sometimes? When you
1: absolutely. Absolutely. It's fun getting out to the job sites and seeing the guys working hard and seeing dirt start moving and concrete going down. That's always an exciting time.
0: Yeah, when the diggers are out there, that's usually the most exciting part for our house.
1: For sure.
0: Yeah, and you mentioned acquiring Hoffman earlier this year. Tell us about that chapter for Keller.
1: Yeah, it's been a great experience for us. I'm looking forward to what the future holds for that acquisition. It fit a niche that we, on a market that we have not been able to penetrate, so it was a natural fit to get us into the K-12 school market and then the senior living and men's and women's religious markets that we want to grow in. So it was a good fit and it made sense. So here we are, what, 7-8 months into it, and things are going well.
0: Yeah, it's very fresh, very fresh. Congratulations on that.
1: You.
0: So let's get back to employee ownership just a little bit. And I'm curious, Corey, what kind of led Keller to become employee owned? How long ago was that? And what was perhaps happening in the company at that time that made it the right move?
1: Well, 40 years being an ESOP. So Walter Keller started Keller back in the 60s, and in 1986 had the fortitude to think ahead and say he wanted to empower the employees and formed the ESOP, which is not a well-known business model at that time. So formed the ESOP in 1986, started selling shares to the employees, and in 2006, I believe it was, we became 100% employee-owned. So 40 years of ESOP culture and hopefully 40 more.
0: Yeah, I want to ask about culture and how that really impacts the work that you do and the way that your employees perhaps show up every day.
1: Yeah, culture is what we're all about. We're all about relationships. We're all about family. We're all about taking care of one another. And I know a lot of people talk culture, mm-hmm. but we live it. We breathe it, and it's every man, grab the guy next to you, pull him along, and we really embrace it. It's an important part of who we are, what we are. The culture at Keller is very unique, and everybody has a part in the success of the company and gets to share in that success. And as a customer, you can appreciate that every Keller employee is an owner of the company, so they're going to come into it with a little better attitude, I would hope, and a little more care.
0: Well, and also, it brings in, when you make a big decision, like an acquisition, right, everyone is aware of what that investment means to Keller, but also to them.
1: Absolutely, and you take those decisions and you make them, and you don't take them lightly because it does impact. It's not just about Corey. It's about 325 employee owners that are impacted by every decision each day that leadership makes. And we don't take that light. We take that serious and trying to do what's best for everybody.
0: We're talking today with Corey VandeWettering, Keller's president and CEO. October is Employee Ownership Month or ESOP Month, and we're talking more about how this works for Keller as a business model. And 40 years, that's really strong, probably a leader in this area. Have you had other companies perhaps approach Keller and ask about the way that you do things and how it works and why someone should consider?
1: That happens often throughout the year that other companies will reach out and ask, what is it, how does it work, what are the inner workings. because I think it's a great model. I think it's a great way for owners to pass their legacy of their business on to their employees, and it works well. So, yeah, the short answer is yes. We have multiple companies that come in and talk to us about it and ask how it works and what makes it successful and how do the employees react. And
0: yeah, I'm curious about how it might impact, you know, we see the big picture, right? Obviously, retirement is the goal.
1: That's the idea.
0: That's the goal, right? And at a nice young age, right? But what about the day-to-day? And how does it kind of matter in the day-to-day work?
1: Well, the day-to-day is that, one, people don't leave, right? You're building a culture, and people don't leave. Because 3 to 5 years, they start seeing what the company's successes are. They start feeling and seeing it on their ESOP statements on an annual basis. So it promotes retention. It also allows those senior tenured employees to share that culture with the younger generations or the new employees that are coming in and put an arm around them and say, hey, this place, what we do matters, and this place can do meaningful things for you and your family.
0: I would imagine, Corey, you have some employees who have reached milestone years with the company. Any that you can share? Anyone there, those full 40? I'm curious.
1: Yes, several. One of our executive assistants just retired last year and was 46 years at Keller. We have an architect that's 39. We have some field employees that are 34, 35-year employees. So, yeah, they, like you mentioned, early retirement is what we fight because people want to leave and reap the benefits of their hard work over their career. So
0: that's an amazing accomplishment, though, 3 decades plus. Wow. You don't see that. You don't see that as often anymore.
1: It proves that we're doing things right. It proves that the culture is solid, and it proves that we're a great place to work.
0: All right, we'll pause here, but we'll continue our ESOP Employee Ownership Month conversation with Corey with Keller. If you've got a question for us, you're welcome to chime in as well. Phone lines are open at 920-281-1150. And we are back after this. It's WHBY.
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3: David Crowley, fighting for illegal immigrants, not you.
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0: Welcome back, Focus Fox Valley, with you on this Friday, about 10 minutes away from an hour of outdoors with Rob Zimmer. So if you have a question for Rob and would like to sneak that in early, go ahead and text it to 920-281-1150. 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It's ESOP month. We know that here at Woodward Community Media, and we've got some great, siblings in the ESOP world here in the Fox Cities as well, one of them being Keller. And we have Keller's president and CEO, Corey Vandewettering, in studio with us. We're talking about ESOP. We're talking about that model for business. And we've heard a lot about how employee ownership, Corey, is really great for employees, but I'm also really curious of what it does for the business itself, and how, as a design firm and construction-led company, how an ESOP would impact that area of work.
1: So every employee has a stake in the company, gets to celebrate the wins, gets to learn from the losses. You come to work every day with a great attitude, work hard, have abundant energy, and good things will happen to you. And the neat part about it is you're coming to work and you're locking arms with like-minded people that are going out and trying to do something neat, something unique every day. And the work we do matters. And that's the real important thing, is we're working with companies around Northeast Wisconsin and the state that are growing, and they need people like us to come in and help them. And we don't take that lightly. We take it serious, and we want to be their partner. So,
0: yeah, that's great insight. And, you know, does it ever impact how you lead the company, or how you think about maybe long-term decisions, or even navigation of what could be a difficult economic period as well? Does that impact?
1: It impacts every day how I lead the company, because this isn't Corey's company. This is all 325 employee owners. I'm just blessed to be able to lead it. And that comes with a lot of pressure. And I accept that, acknowledge that, and welcome it. But every decision we make has to make sense. It has to make long-term sense for the betterment of the company. And as we grow, as we look to grow, as we invest, we want to make sure that it makes sense for everybody. We want Keller around for another 40 years of ESOP.
0: You know, we have some core values here. We have six core principles that we really run by. Does Keller have anything similar that kind of leads the heart of your ESOP?
1: We have a whole bunch of words that hang on a wall.
0: Yeah.
1: But what we really believe in is the culture of lead with love. And put your arm around the guy next to you. Help him learn something. Help pull him along so that the company can grow, and that we establish a farm team of people to fill in behind the people that are retiring.
0: I want to ask about that. Lead with love. I really like that. Does that mean, you know, maybe it's not a perfect 40-hour work week sometimes? It means you might need to leave at 4 to get to your kid's game, or maybe it's taking the morning for a health appointment or a mental health day of such. What does lead with love kind of mean for you?
1: It's interesting you asked that. We've been talking about that recently, and it's not all about hugs. Right,
0: it's not all about hugs. No, it's not.
1: You know, leading with love means clear, being clear, being honest with people, setting expectations, holding one another accountable. Those all are what it means to lead with love.
0: I like that. You know, I've had management share off the bat, well, we're family. And, you know, that's a really nice sentiment. But if you're not leading with love like you do, or showing examples of why you are a family, in a sense, that can sometimes come and be really hollow, I find. Yeah.
1: Yeah. And it's not just words on a wall for us. We live it. We act it. It starts with me, our leadership team, and it goes throughout the company. So it's certainly a culture that we believe strongly.
0: Very cool. Corey, let's end by maybe talking about any misconceptions that are out there about ESOP that you maybe hear in conversation or hear whispered. And what's the reality? What's the reality for Keller?
1: I think some people might say, well, who's in charge? How do I have a say? How does an ESOP structure work? An ESOP is structured no different than any other business. We have a leadership team. I get to lead the company. We have a board of directors over me. So there's lots of checks and balances, just like any other business. So That would be what I would think would be something that would be interesting to people to understand and know.
0: Yeah. And what would you say to someone out there who might be in a leadership position at a company? You know, we're here in the communications radio world. You're over there in design and construction. There are so many other genres out there that could apply to this. What would you say to anyone curious about that model of business and maybe at a season where they're hungry for change?
1: Yeah, I'm biased, of course, but I love ESOPs. I love the philosophy of it. I love empowering the team and the people, and that every single person, it matters. It matters to them what we do every day. And I don't think you get that in a privately held company. You're just is not a good word, but you're an employee, right? You're punching a clock, you're coming in, you do your job, you go home. Here we have an opportunity to do something at a place that's bigger than me and be a part of something that is very big. And that's what makes it unique. And I think that's what makes it special.
0: And leading with love.
1: Yeah. Leading with love.
0: All right. Corey, this has been fun. Thank you so much for taking the time to share your perspective. Like I said, two very different worlds, but we do have something in common. And I appreciate you sharing that model from Keller with our listeners. Thank you so much.
1: Well, thanks for having me in. I appreciate it.
0: Absolutely. All right. With that, we'll pause, but more Focus Fox Sally and Outdoors with Rob Zimmer coming up in our 11 o'clock hour here. If you've got a question for Rob, you can send that in right now at 920-281-1150. Back in the great outdoors after this, it's WHBY.

0: Over 2.1 million new cases of cancer will be diagnosed in the United States this year. Even though our five-year survival rate has now reached 70%, over 600,000 men, women, and children are projected to die from cancer complications. Your chances of survival are much higher if you are diagnosed at an early stage. So be aware of the ages when screening for various cancers need to take place. If you have been diagnosed with prostate cancer, help is available from the Us2 Fox Cities Education and Support Group. We meet on the third Tuesday of each month at the Nina City Hall, which is located at 211 Walnut Street. 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For more information, call me, Lee Hillstrom, at 920-722-0774 or email me at us2foxcities@gmail.com with two spelled T-O-O.
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2: 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Had never won more than 97 games in any single season before this year.
3: Well, the Brewers face the San Diego Padres in the NLDS. Game 1 Saturday night. It'll be a 7 o'clock pregame. 7:30 first pitch on your home for the crew in the Fox Cities. WHBY.
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6: From ABC News. I'm Mike Dubusky. Leaders of the G7 have agreed to release up to 100 million barrels from the strategic reserves within 4 months, starting with substantial amounts of diesel. ABC's Elizabeth Schulze has more.
7: This is part of a coordinated effort to try to acknowledge that there has been a shortage here when you think about the refined products of oil. So it's not just crude oil. It's the actual getting that product, the crude oil, turning it into diesel. And that's where we've seen those diesel prices just continue to hit record after record.
6: President Trump says that diesel release will happen immediately. The president is in Alabama today rallying for Republicans ahead of the midterms.
8: What we've seen from the president as he has hit the campaign trail this week is the president insisting that the numbers are good. He gave himself yesterday an A+, he said, on the government, on the economy, quote, on everything. But of course, that's not what we're seeing in polls right now. The president has some of his lowest approval ratings right now of his term, and Americans on the economy are giving him a very low approval rating.
6: ABC's Karen Travers there. The president's also facing a disappointing new jobs report, which found that 29,000 new jobs were created last month, well below what was expected. ABC's Jim Ryan has the latest numbers from the Bureau of Labor Statistics.
9: Not only did the September jobs report come in weaker than expected, the August numbers were revised downward from 162,000 new positions to 133,000. The overall unemployment rate rose 0.1% to 4.2% year over year last month. But a deeper dive into the data shows joblessness among Black Americans jumping a full percentage point to 7%.
6: And New York Governor Kathy Hochul has appointed Attorney General Letitia James as a special prosecutor in that alleged gang rape that took place at Cornell back in 2024, with the governor criticizing the school today, saying it failed the alleged victim. You're listening to ABC News.
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6: The airline captain who was allegedly stabbed by his co-pilot this week is now speaking out. That co-pilot apparently trying to crash a Fly Dubai flight. Details from ABC's Tom Sufi Burridge in Israel.
12: Smit Mashar on a video call with India's prime minister describing the moments after he was attacked by his fellow pilot, saying, "At that moment I was fighting for my life," adding, "I realized that the aircraft is going down and I told myself, this is the last push, Smit. The door is right there. And I was still getting hit, but I opened the door."
6: Passengers springing into action to help. He and the co-pilot are now in the UAE, which is leading an investigation. In Tennessee, lawyers for Krista Pike are now calling on the governor to commute her sentence. The death row inmate survived an execution attempt this week. She's in critical condition right now after being given 2 doses of what was supposed to be lethal drugs. AI now being used to detect wildfires before they get out of control. More from ABC's Jacqueline Lee.
13: There are more than 1,300 360-degree cameras across California. It's powered by Alert California. They've partnered with Microsoft, and now Microsoft is providing the AI technology to notice a change, to process the data from these cameras and detect when a wildfire is emerging.
6: And Chili's has launched a new clothing line, shirts, hoodies, and caps, now on sale. I'm Mike Dubusky, ABC News.
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17: Good morning. It's a sunny 55 degrees at 11:05. I'm Landon Moore. Former Winnetka County Community School District Administrator Peggy Larson challenges an investigation that led to her retirement. In a statement, Larson's attorneys say, quote, "This is not the way she expected her years of service to Winnetka County to come to an end," and she, quote, "disagrees with the investigation, its conclusions, and certain assertions made by the investigator," end quote. The school board placed Larson on administrative leave just days before the start of the school year in August. A statement from the board said she was the subject of an internal investigation, but never detailed the nature of that probe. The board accepted Larson's retirement on a 4-2 vote this week. A Ripon man accused of killing his roommate and hiding the body in 1995 says he is not guilty. Jerome Beyer enters the plea in Fond du Lac County Court to 1 count of first-degree murder. Beyer allegedly killed James Ruland in October of 1995, left his car at a North Fond du Lac truck stop, and hid the body, which has never been found. Beyer wasn't charged in the death until earlier this year. No trial date is set. A November 18th trial date is set for a Green Bay man accused of shooting at a gas station clerk. Siante Watts is charged in Brown County Court with first-degree reckless endangerment, attempted armed robbery, and possession of a firearm by a felon. Watts allegedly fired a shot at a clerk at the mobile station along University Avenue during an attempted holdup in October of 2022. He faces up to 62 years in prison if convicted. The Brewers gear up for the postseason with new food items. Reporter Raymond Newbert has the delicious details.
18: If the combinations sound a little strange, that's because the team and its restaurants are engaging in a little Wisconsin fusion. Items like a Birra Banh Mi hot dog, a double burger topped with pot roast and peppers, Oktoberfest pizza, and brat rangoons. The Brewers will enjoy home field advantage through the postseason as they scored over 100 wins for the first time in team history. Raymond Newbert, Wisconsin Radio Network.
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16: Now, your First Alert weather on WHBY.
20: Beautiful afternoon in store under a mostly sunny skies, highs in the low 60s. Tonight, areas of frost, especially across the North Woods, upper 30s and low 40s across the Fox Valley. Breezy conditions this weekend with highs in the 60s with showers late on Saturday. From the WBAY First Alert Weather Center, I'm meteorologist Andy Mead.
21: Thank you, Andy. Sunshine and 55 degrees from the Myron Construction Studios of WHBY. 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
3: What a great weekend. We're back on Monday morning at 6. HBY and ABC News updates, of course. A recap of the Packers and the Buccaneers. And yes, we will have Monday morning quarterback at 8:09 to recap the whole thing. Brewers and Padres playoff baseball. We'll see where we stand. Also, the latest First Alert weather to get the week rolling.
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21: Hello, everybody. Good morning. Welcome in for an hour of Outdoors with Rob Zimmer. With you on this Friday, we are so happy to be with you and to talk about outdoors, fun exploring opportunities, and of course, answering any questions you might have about something in your yard or something you saw over the week that's been bugging you. And you know what? I bet Rob can help you out here today. Rob, good morning.
25: Good morning.
21: Happy Friday. How's your week been?
25: Beautiful.
21: Yes.
25: Even with the rain. If you're following my Facebook page, I was out there every day in the rain, hiking, looking for mushrooms, looking for cool things. Getting stalked by chipmunks and deer and stuff. And it's been fun. Been a beautiful week.
21: I believe it. Well,
25: this morning, I went to High Cliff, and it was just beautiful up there. The fall colors are really starting to show. You know, they say we aren't at peak yet, but there are some areas even around here, Calumet County, Outagamie County, Manitowoc County, that are pretty much near peak right now. So if you blink, you might miss it. Even I'm looking out the window, there's gorgeous purple and red orange trees right outside the window here. So even as I was driving through Appleton on my way to the studio, you know, down, I think I went down Matthias, and it's just gorgeous. And even right here in the parking lot, we have a whole bunch of honey locusts that are all peak lemon yellow right now. They're just gorgeous. I took some pictures of those that I'll post on Facebook. And another cool bit of news If you've listened to the show for a while, you know that every year around Thanksgiving, we have this bearded iris that reblooms right here in the, at the radio station in the garden. And I just noticed as I was walking in today that it has at least one flowerscape coming up. So it'll take it a good month or so to get going, as long as we don't get a hard freeze or anything. If we do, Haley will chop it off and bring it inside.
21: I will save it, I promise.
25: Yeah, let it bloom inside. But it's getting ready to bloom again. It has a nice flower stalk. So, yeah, such an awesome week. And migration, so many birds, so many monarchs. Monarchs are pretty much winding down for the year now. I didn't see many monarchs this week, but tons of warblers, tons of juncos. Juncos are back. I've been posting about those. Tons of geese. Everywhere you look now, there's geese flying around and more. So we'll talk about all of that. If you have pictures, like we have some pictures already, if you want to send in some pictures of things you saw or want me to identify or take a look at, that would be great too. It doesn't have to be a question. You can just show me what you have.
21: Well, speaking of the photos, Ted sent in quite the collection of mushrooms and fungi.
25: Yes.
21: to our text line, which is 281-1150. And, I mean, there must be at least a dozen different varieties that he's captured here.
25: Beautiful. And he did a good job of catching, you know, the different variety of mushrooms that are out there. Like I said, I've been hiking looking at mushrooms all week. If you follow my Facebook page, you see I've been posting tons of different mushrooms every day. It's just been such a good year for mushrooms so far. And it's winding down. Usually by about the middle of October or Halloween or so, a lot of the peak has passed, but so many right now, and with all the rain we've had, that really helped. You know, if you follow the page or the show, I was worried back in August, you know, that we weren't going to see any mushrooms at all because it was so dry for that month or two there, and all of the sudden we got all that rain, and we got a lot more rain this week. So, and I always say about 5 to 10 days from a good rain, we get a good flush of mushrooms, and they have really been flushing over the past couple of weeks. We had a whole show dedicated to mushrooms a couple of weeks ago. So if you want to learn more about mushrooms, listen to that podcast. But yeah, today I found tons of puffballs and resinous polypore and hen of the woods and shrimp of the woods and so many cool mushrooms. I'm just going through my phone, the pictures I took this morning. Honey mushrooms too. So it was a good morning out there and a good week, really, all week long. I posted tons yesterday and the day before and the day before. So yeah, I'm as you know, I'm a fun guy.
21: Fun guy.
25: Get it?
21: That's Rob.
25: Yeah, and I love them, and I get addicted. And I'm just, you know, I know a lot of people are focused on edible mushrooms. I don't really care. I don't care if it's edible or not. I'm out there photographing them. I think they're so cool, so amazing. I don't overlook the non-edible ones. I take just as many pictures of those. Some of those, in fact, are more beautiful than some of the edible ones. But, yeah, puffballs are winding down, but the hen of the woods and shrimp of the woods and others are and honey mushrooms are starting to appear. It's fun. I can talk about mushrooms all day.
21: I bet you could. We really thank Ted for sending those in.
25: Lots of good
21: pictures. So many photos to go through.
25: All different colors. He's got red ones and orange ones and yellow ones and gray ones and brown ones and white ones and purple, all sorts of them. And that's what you see if you get out there.
21: Gotta get out
25: there. And you have to go to different types of woods to see different types of mushrooms. So it's a lot of mushrooms that grow only like in conifer forests, like where I go to Point Beach a lot of the conifers. But then High Cliff, you get totally different mushrooms because it's a deciduous forest, and you have to go to different places to get the full variety.
21: Well, and he mentioned a lot of these being found near some old stumps, compost piles, mulch piles, and in the lawn. So you have to look.
25: Yeah, mulch piles are people who get mulch in, like especially bulk mulch, they end up with a lot of surprise mushrooms because you never know what spores are in there when they grind them up. And, you know, in a year or two, those spores start to grow and start to fruit. And you can get some pretty cool stuff in mulch piles or mulch, even just mulch in your garden. Yesterday, in fact, I posted a picture on my Facebook page of common stinkhorn, which is kind of a naughty-looking mushroom. They call it a phallic mushroom for a reason. And they stink, hence the name stinkhorn, but that's how it gets itself reproduced. It puts out this horrible smell to attract flies to it, and the flies go inside like this little hole, get covered in the spores, and then they fly off and they deposit the spores wherever they land. It's ingenious, really, how that works. And different mushrooms reproduce that way in different ways. Some of them produce a really dry, cloudy, puff, like puff balls, when they're dry, when they're ready to spore. You push on them or stomp on them, and they send up a cloud of, like, dust, and that's their spores. But some mushrooms do the opposite, like the shaggy manes and the inky caps. They turn to this black, inky jelly, and that jelly is their spores. So they want bugs and even you to step on them, and then you get that stuck to your feet or their feet, and then they go fly off and deposit it somewhere else. So different mushrooms kind of reproduce in different ways. Their spores can be either like dust or they can be like jelly. See, I can talk about mushrooms all day.
21: You really could.
25: That wasn't my plan, actually. But
21: well, let's shift a little bit.
25: Okay.
21: What else have you noticed in the skies, perhaps?
25: Yes, lots of birds. There's lots of gulls showing up right now, really rare gulls and terns and seabirds. Some jaegers are showing up, which are kind of an ocean-going bird from way up in the Arctic Ocean. A lot of the fall ducks are starting to show up. The big thing, though, it's a little early for some of the migrants, especially some of the waterfowl and cranes and stuff, but just gatherings. Like, there are gatherings of birds. Sandhill cranes are gathering by the thousands right now, and that'll probably go for another, hopefully, 6 weeks or longer. Usually, Haley and I cover this every year, it's usually about the second week in December when they finally move out in big numbers, but they're gathering by the thousands right now at places like Navarino. And I think this week Navarino is doing their annual walk with the Sandhill Cranes. I think it's Thursday at sunset. That's when it usually is, but you can check their Facebook page or their website for details. But it's their walk with the Sandhill Cranes, where they take you out at sunset to the observation deck, and you watch thousands of cranes come in all around you, and it's just magical. You know, they're so loud and so beautiful. And at Horicon and Brilliant and Collins and all other areas where the Sandhill Cranes normally congregate. Of course, Canada geese are really starting to move in. Every time we get a north wind now, a cold front from up in Canada, the wild Canada geese will come in. Of course, we have Canada geese all year, but most of those aren't truly migratory ones. The ones that are migratory are coming from way up in Canada, and they're starting to move in with each cold front that we get. There's still hummingbirds out there. So again, I've covered this a lot on the show the last couple weeks or so. Don't take your hummingbird feeder in. You know, that we proved a couple weeks ago, that's a total myth. You can leave it out. You're not making hummingbirds stay. In fact, I'll cover this in my rare bird alert, but the exact reason why you leave those hummingbird feeders out showed up in Door County this week. So a little teaser there. We'll talk about that. So lots of cool things happening. Tons of warblers, yellow-rumped warblers by the tons, palm warblers, Black Bernian warblers, all the fall warblers are still moving through, and juncos, I said, juncos are back. For a lot of people, that's the first sign of fall. And I also saw or heard white-throated sparrows singing the other day. I think we did that as our wild music of the week a couple weeks ago, and I heard them singing away in the rain yesterday. It was so cool. I loved walking in the rain the last couple days. I just love walking in the fall woods in the rain when you get that smell, the sweet smell of the leaves rotting, decomposing, and all of that fun stuff.
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0: That, I don't know if he's going to sing again or not. That is our wild bird of the week. That's a barred owl. And the owls, believe it or not, it's already time for them to start singing. Usually in October, November, into December, they are at their peak. And we hear a lot of owls already. I've been hearing them even during the day. Yesterday when I was out hiking, well, it was cloudy and rainy, so maybe he thought it was night. But there were owls singing there. And usually October is when they start. Usually by Halloween, they're in full song because owls are among the earliest nesting birds. They're usually on their nests by Valentine's Day for sure, and definitely in January. So their courting will heat up over the next few weeks. I'm sure one of these, probably next week, maybe Haley and I will do our annual owl chorus where we play. Yeah, we play all the songs of all the different owls that you can hear. And it's a great time now. You know, it gets dark so early now. I can't believe by 6 o'clock now it's dark out. But you can walk outside, go to High Cliff, go to Heckrog, wherever they're open after sunset, and take a walk and listen to the owl song. You might hear other things too. You might hear foxes, coyotes, all kinds of cool stuff. But owl music has begun, and it's going to heat up more and more over the next couple months into January. So get out and listen.
1: Take a listen.
0: Yeah. Yeah.
1: We have owls outside our home. And they're just so cool.
0: They are. Especially on those really early nights, you know, it gets dark at 4 o'clock in December and you have owls singing already. It's beautiful to be out there walking your dog or just taking a hike and listening to them. I'm also going to do my wild bird of the week right away since we're on our things of the week. Wild bird of the week this week is trumpeter swans. So trumpeter swans, if you've been seeing swans all summer long, wherever you are, like at Horicon or Navarino or up north and some of the areas up there, trumpeter swans are the ones that breed right here in Wisconsin. They nest here in Wisconsin. They were reintroduced back in the 80s. They're not tundra swans. Tundra swans won't be coming until probably November 1st or so. Those are the ones that we see in the spring and the fall on migration. But the trumpeter swans, they nest right here. The tundra swans are going way up to the tundra, hence their name. And they come back usually about November 1st. But trumpeter swans are here now, and they have a really loud honking sound. It sounds exactly like a car horn. In fact, it's really cool. And they're the biggest waterfowl species in the world. So right here in Wisconsin, we have a population of the biggest waterfowl found anywhere in the world. And they are huge. If you've seen them, either in the wild or at like a zoo, like the new zoo. I don't know if they still do or not, but they used to have trumpeter swans there, and the Lincoln Park Zoo in Manitowoc and some of the other ones have trumpeter swans there, and they're just gigantic birds. They're even bigger, obviously, than tundra swans, and they are at a lot of our areas. Like I said, Collins Marsh, Navarino has a good population. Horicon has lots of trumpeter swans that nest there. And a lot of the places up north and to our west, like Nisida National Wildlife Refuge and Crex Meadows and all those areas up there. Copper Falls has some nice population of trumpeter, or a couple pairs of trumpeter swans that nest there. So they were reintroduced back in the 80s. It's kind of a really cool story how they reintroduced the trumpeter swans. They actually flew all the way up to Alaska. Herb Cole actually donated his plane to fly up to Alaska to gather wild trumpeter swan eggs from nests in the wild. They brought them back to the Milwaukee Zoo, raised them there, released them into the wild. They started releasing them in the wild up in northwest Wisconsin because that's similar to their habitat in Alaska. And now they've spread all over. I mean, we have them locally at a lot of places, Shawano and Navarino and Collins Marsh has at least one nesting pair, so really cool to see them around, and you really can tell the difference between trumpeter swans and tundra swans by their voices. If you hear the loud, like almost like a car horn honk, that's a trumpeter swan, whereas the tundra swans have kind of a, they sound like puppies wailing or something. But wild bird of the week, trumpeter swan, be on the lookout for them. If you go to Horicon, you'll see them sometimes right along the road along Highway 49 and on the auto tour. They're amazing.
1: All right. We might have more birds to talk about later.
0: Oh, good.
1: Phone lines are open to 811-1150. But, Rob, let's talk landscape for a moment, mm-hmm. because a lot of us are sitting in a season right now where all of our beautiful perennials have blossomed, yeah. and while we don't necessarily want to do a ton of fall cleanup, There is some trims that might be needed, or some pruning, some maintenance needed to make sure that things don't get out of control. So
0: yeah,
1: we were talking, you're going to highlight hydrangeas later, but I was talking lilacs. I've got some hibiscus varieties. People might have all sorts of things. What are you advising in this time of season?
0: Well, right now, it's been so nice out that what you really want to do is keep deadheading and pruning your annuals and perennials. If you have bee balm, coneflowers, black-eyed Susans, tall garden phlox, all of your annuals, you know, petunias, geraniums, everything, it's still warm enough where they'll keep blooming if you keep deadheading them. And that's kind of what you want, because we still have hummingbirds and songbirds and everything moving through, even some monarchs still. So there's no reason to clean up yet. You know, you can wait for some things until it freezes. As far as pruning shrubs, most of the shrubs you want to wait until the spring, or at least late winter when they're dormant, because a lot of things like lilacs and forsythia, some of the hydrangeas, like the big leaf hydrangeas, if you prune them now, you're not going to have flowers in the spring. So you want to kind of time that as far as that goes. Your panicle hydrangeas and smooth hydrangeas, they probably still look amazing. So no need to prune them yet. Let them keep going again. As long as we stay warm, they look beautiful. Panicle hydrangeas and smooth hydrangeas can be pruned literally anytime. You can do that in the fall or in the spring. I like to leave them all winter because, you know, you get those big flower heads, and when they're covered with snow in the winter, they look amazing. And there really is no reason to prune hydrangeas until spring anyway, because they all bloom on their new canes and new wood. The lilacs, like I said, I would wait. There are some things, if they're getting out of hand, you can prune now, like spireas and willows and dogwoods. You can prune those anytime, and they look beautiful no matter when you do it. Trees, I would wait to do any pruning or cutting on trees, because so many diseases, especially with all the rain and all the storms that we had this summer, there's so many fungal diseases out there where if you prune them now, you know, they're not dormant. So all of those mushrooms, the fungal diseases and other things could get into those calloused areas or areas before they callous. So most experts say wait until they're dormant, like late February or so, before you do any major tree pruning, especially oaks and our native trees. Other than that, there's really, if you have things that are noticeably diseased, like if you have, you know, tomatoes that are just done and you have tomatoes all over the ground and peppers or squash, it's time to clean those up, you know, because you don't want that stuff, again, with all the rain, you don't want those diseases that were possibly on those to get into your soil, because sometimes those, you can't plant there the next year if your soil is diseased. So you can look at those if they need to be cleaned up, do. I looked at my tomatoes this morning. They are still incredible. They're pure green. They're healthy. There's tons of tomatoes on there. I have some pineapple orange tomatoes and some yellow pears, and they're just still doing beautiful. So if your annuals are starting to look, you know, like they're not going to bloom again, you could start to pull those out. And again, if there's any sign of disease on them, like powdery mildew or anything, get them off your property. Don't even compost them. Don't do anything like that, because that disease will stay.
1: Okay.
0: Did I cut her at all?
1: No, I think so.
0: I think so.
1: Yeah.
0: Yeah.
1: So you're saying that I should hold off on cutting my
0: lilacs? I would. Yeah. Your lilacs. And what was the other thing we had? Hydrangeas?
1: I have some. They're a type of hibiscus.
0: Oh, the hibiscus.
1: Yeah.
0: Well, the you don't have to really prune the hardy hibiscus, because they...
1: It's getting too big, though.
0: ...die back. Well, they die back and grow new canes every year, so you might have a different one.
1: Hmm.
0: Or you might have a Rose of Sharon. Which
1: I do have a Rose of Sharon.
0: That's what it is? Yeah, mm-hmm. They're hibiscus, too. Those... it's probably still blooming.
1: Yes.
0: So yeah. So I would wait until spring to prune that too.
1: Okay.
0: Yeah, Rose of Sharon can get pretty good. A lot of people have trouble even growing those here, but it sounds like you're not.
1: It's thriving and it's too big.
0: Yeah, I saw there's some beautiful Rose of Sharons down Capitol Drive, kind of west of Memorial Park Gardens. There's a whole yard that's just full of them, and they're gorgeous every year. So you can grow Rose of Sharon here. Just make sure you buy the right ones that are hardy, because some are only hardy to zone 6. They are members of the hibiscus family, just like the hardy hibiscus, but they're more of a permanent shrub, where hardy hibiscus grow back from the ground every year. They die completely back and then grow new canes every year, whereas Rose of Sharon is like a hydrangea that keeps blooming on the old wood also.
1: Thank you, Rob.
0: Yeah.
1: And we will get back to the phone lines and the text line after the break. If you'd like to chime in, 281-1150 is that number. You're listening to Outdoors with Rob Zimmer.
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3: It's that time of year to start thinking about spring bulbs. And now, as we enter late September and October, it's time to stock up and get ready to plant fun and colorful bulbs for spring color. All this week on In the Midwest Garden, I'll be talking about some of my favorite fall planted bulbs for spring beauty. As many gardeners know, spring blooming bulbs, those that include tulips, daffodils, hyacinths, crocus, and many more, must be planted in the fall in order for the bulbs to prepare to bloom next spring. They need a period of cold treatment in order to bloom their best. Fall planted bulbs are generally planted in the month of October, when soils begin to cool down sufficiently to let them settle in for the long winter. Most garden centers are now selling fall planted bulbs in a variety of combinations, single packages, mixtures, blends, and more. You'll want to head to the garden center soon to pick up your bulbs early in order to get the best selection. The newest and most colorful and most unusual varieties tend to sell out pretty quickly. As a general rule, fall planted bulbs are planted about 2 to 3 times as deep as they are wide or long. This means that a bulb 2 to 3 inches wide and long should be planted about 4 to 6 inches deep. A fun planting tip: rather than using a bulb planter to plant individual bulbs in straight rows, dig a large circle or patch about 2 to 4 feet wide and pack it full of beautiful bulbs of many kinds, spaced about 2 to 3 inches apart. This is a great way to get more bang for your buck and create a stunning mass of spring color. I'll have more to come on fall planted bulbs for spring beauty all this week on In the Midwest Garden.
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0: That means it's time for our weekly rare bird alert, where I talk about rare birds that are found throughout the state over the past week or so. And lots of rare birds. Now that it's late September, October, lots of birds migrating and lots to talk about. This week it seemed like it was the week of the cuckoo. A lot of people don't even know we have cuckoos here in Wisconsin, but we have two species, the yellow-billed and the black-billed, and they've been showing up everywhere. So cuckoos are really cool birds. There was a yellow-billed cuckoo seen in La Crosse. Ruby-throated hummingbirds are still around. There's one seen in Hortonville and one seen in Waupaca, right by Haley's house. Do you have one in Hortonville? Do you still have your heaters up?
1: No, because the squirrels and the deer ruin it for the birds.
0: Yeah, but yeah, hummingbirds are still around, so keep those feeders out. In fact, I have another one coming up.
1: Yeah, hummingbird feeders aren't out either.
0: Yeah. Harris's sparrow, which is one of the really cool fall sparrows. They usually show up in November, a little bit early, but that was seen in Eau Claire. That's a gorgeous kind of black and white sparrow. It has a gorgeous black and white pattern on its face and chest. Some shorebirds still migrating, a lot of American avocets this week. So American avocets are really cool shorebirds with really long legs and a super long, thin beak that kind of curves to the side. And they were seen at Horicon. Lots of them, actually. I think 8 of them were seen at Horicon. Devil's Lake State Park had American avocets, and up in Brown County, they had 8 American avocets, too. So those are really cool migrating through now. A black-billed cuckoo was seen in Richland. So the yellow-billed cuckoo and the black-billed cuckoo are kind of related. They're both kind of sneaky little birds that usually hide out in the shrubs. They also call them rain crows because when it's going to rain, the cuckoos start to sing, and they have a really cool, unusual, kind of like a croaking song. So when you hear the rain crows singing, that means it's going to rain. Another yellow-billed cuckoo was seen in Sturgeon Bay. It is cuckoo week. See, I'm cuckoo for Cocoa Puffs.
1: Oh, that sounds good.
0: Yeah. St. Croix County had an amazing number of Franklin's gulls migrating. So Franklin's gulls are these gorgeous black-headed gulls, kind of a big bird. But there were 400 seen in St. Croix, right along kind of between Minnesota and Wisconsin. According to the Observer, they were flying back and forth between Minnesota and Wisconsin. Another black-billed cuckoo in Kewaunee. Another yellow-billed cuckoo in Milwaukee. Down in

0: Jefferson County, they have a Sabine's gull. So a Sabine's gull is a really cool, another black-headed gull, but it has this gorgeous, really dramatic triangular pattern on its wings. One more yellow-billed cuckoo in Sheboygan. A Canada jay was seen up in Forest County. Those are really cool members of the jay family. I call them flying feather dusters because they have this super, super long gray tail. And they're really handsome gray and white birds and a little bit of black, too. More migratory sparrows, a Nelson's sparrow and a LeConte's sparrow, both kind of with a maroon and gray kind of face pattern on them. Those were both seen in Dane County. The big bird of the week was seen on Washington Island. That is a rufous hummingbird. That's the whole reason you leave your feeders out into October, Halloween at least, and sometimes even Thanksgiving. I talk about that every year on the show. The rufous hummingbird is a bird that flies east across the Rockies, across the Mississippi River, into Wisconsin. They're kind of an orange hummingbird. They're really beautiful. And they show up every year here in small numbers. You know, maybe four or five a year, but always coming to feeders in October, November, December, sometimes even into January. And that was a gorgeous hummingbird seen in Washington Island. And then in Racine, a red-necked phalarope, which is another shorebird, a really beautiful kind of maroon, black, and white shorebird was seen in Racine. So lots of cool birds this week on the Rare Bird Alert. I expect that to continue next week. Now that it's supposed to cool down, we're supposed to get some cold fronts coming from the north. Those north winds are what bring birds down from up in Canada. Like we might see the first snow buntings and snowy owls and more juncos over the next week or so, depending on how that all works out.
1: Carl had a great question that came in,
0: kind
1: of referring to something you mentioned earlier, I would assume, but Carl noticed hundreds of birds sitting on the electric power line along Highway 96 near the Outagamie County landfill. So not too far from us here in the east side of Appleton.
0: Mm-hmm.
1: Curious, is this a seasonal thing? Are they gathering to migrate? I couldn't tell which birds they were.
0: Yeah, it's, I'm sure I've seen them too there. What they are, those are starlings, European starlings. They gather in the fall. They are blackbirds, so they gather in the fall. Sometimes they mix with red-winged blackbirds and grackles. But those by the landfill there, they're starlings. They actually stay year-round, but they do really start to, once they're done breeding, they start to flock up in huge flocks. You see them out, a lot of the mega farms out in like Outagamie County, Calumet County, Manitowoc County, you see them hang around those mega farms a lot because they can eat all of that silage and stuff that's there for the cows. They attack those big piles of silage and food, and they stay all winter long. So, but yeah, those are starlings. They're probably going into the landfill there and grabbing whatever morsels they can find. They eat just about anything.
1: It is pretty interesting. They'll sometimes just fly over you when you're on 441.
0: yeah. It's called a murmuration when they do that. If you ever heard the term murmuration, they fly kind of just like schools of fish, and they kind of all turn at once and twist and turn. You can see YouTube videos of that if you just YouTube like starling murmuration or red-winged blackbird murmuration, and they fly like that for protection from predators, just like fish school for protection. And they literally do fly just like fish, like a school of fish. They twist and turn, you know, unexpectedly, and somehow they all know to turn at once. It's kind of fascinating when they do that, and they swirl, and usually they do that around sunrise and sunset as they're going into their roost for the night. But it's really cool to see.
1: Sandy writing in with a question about her Rose of Sharon, saying it's grown into a tree. Its height goes above our eaves. When I planted it, I did not know it would turn into this. It's beautiful. Her concern is she planted it closer to the house, and her husband thinks that they have to worry about the roots and the foundation. Will the roots get that big to cause issues? She's afraid to move it.
0: Yeah, if it's that tall, if it's up to the eaves, it may not be feasible to move it. You may have to chop it down and get rid of it. I don't know how close, when you say it's close to the house, generally if it's like, you know, 5 or 6 feet away from the foundation, it should be okay. If it's any closer than that, like if we're talking like 2 or 3 feet away from the house, you may need to worry about those roots. But it's not a really aggressive shrub like some of the trees. Like if you're thinking of like a walnut or the trumpet creeper, some of those that get really aggressive. The Rose of Sharon shouldn't be that aggressive to cause destruction, but if it's really close, like closer than 5 or 6 feet, it might be time to start thinking about. I don't know if you'd be able to move it, though. If it's 10, 12, 15 feet high, it might not be even feasible to move it. You might have to pay, you know, if we're going to pay someone to come and pop it out with one of those root big ball planters, it might not be feasible. You might just have to cut it down. But if it looks beautiful, you know, you can trim the top. The Rose of Sharon, you can take off the top and it will still branch out below. So if you're worried about the height, you can do that. I wouldn't do that until, again, spring when it's dormant. But and you might be able to do some pretty severe pruning around the edges, too, and just see. But as far as the roots, if we're talking 5-6 feet away or more, you should be okay, because the roots that reach out that far should be pretty fine. They're not going to be really thick roots that would destroy anything. But if it's closer than that, then, yeah, it might be a concern, a valid concern.
1: All right. Good luck, and report back if you make a decision, Sandy.
0: Yeah, and Rose of Sharon can get pretty big. They technically are a shrub, but there are some that can grow quite tall. And they usually tell you on the tag, some of them might say, 12 to 15 feet or 8 to 10 feet, or some of them, some of the dwarf ones that only get, 5 to 8 feet tall. But they can get pretty big. Some of them are more columnar than others. They grow more upright than widespread. And it sounds like that might be what you have, one of the upright ones. But they are beautiful. Right. I hope you don't have to move it or destroy it.
1: But same.
0: Yeah.
1: Good luck.
0: Mm-hmm. Let us know.
1: We must pause again, but we'll wrap up an hour of Outdoors with Rob Zimmer after this. And you still have time to call in or text in that number, 920-281-1150.
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3: In Fond du Lac, an illegal immigrant tied up and blindfolded a 12-year-old girl to rape her.
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3: David Crowley, fighting for illegal immigrants, not you.
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0: 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Rob, otherwise, has a top 10 list that might intrigue you.
1: Yes, if you're a hydrangea lover, if you have hydrangeas at home, chances are yours are at peak right now in October. All summer long, they start out white usually, and then they gradually add more and more pink, even red, into September and October. And I'm specifically talking about panicle hydrangeas, which are the ice cream cone-shaped ones. I'm not talking about the smooth hydrangeas like Annabelle. I'm talking about the panicles. And these are 10 of the easiest panicle hydrangeas that are at their peak now. Really cool thing, I was at Green Bay Botanical Garden this week, and they have hydrangeas everywhere. Chances are you saw my post on Facebook, and their panicle hydrangeas there are just stunning. So if you want to walk and see some beautiful hydrangeas, go to the Botanical Garden and check them out. But first, 10 of the easiest. Limelight, very popular older panicle hydrangea. It's just gorgeous. They call it Limelight because it stays lime green almost all summer. And now in September and October, it starts to get pinker and pinker, and that's a beautiful one. Fire and Ice, just the name, you know, tells you what it's going to look like. It's got this gorgeous red, kind of like fire, and then the icy white bloom also. Strawberry Sundae, probably my number one favorite hydrangea. If you know me, I talk about it a lot. It's a very beautiful, it's a kind of like a smaller vanilla strawberry. If you're familiar with vanilla strawberry, that's kind of pink and white. Strawberry Sundae only gets about maybe 5 feet tall and wide, so it's a nice, compact, beautiful one. But the flower heads are just huge. Firelight, which is another kind of gorgeous red hydrangea, very dark. Berry White, which is another one. They're all kind of that pink and white bloom, but Berry White's another kind of bigger one, probably gets 6 to 7 feet tall and wide. Diamond Rouge, which is one of my favorite. I've been posting that one a lot. And again, the name just describes it. The new blooms are diamond white, and then as they fade in fall, they turn to this gorgeous rouge red. It's one of the reddish hydrangeas there is. If you can find it, get it. I got mine at Fleet Farm this year. Little Lime Punch, which is a kind of a dwarf limelight, but they call it punch because it's almost like this punch pink color. Just gorgeous. And then there's Little Lime, which is the little lime without the punch. It's more of a pink. It starts out lime green and turns pink. Quickfire, which is one of the classic older hydrangeas. That's another big one, gets 7 to 8 feet tall. That one's more of a lace cap than the big puffy cloud blooms. It's more of a lace cap look. And then number one is the classic vanilla strawberry, which is a huge plant. It can get 8 feet tall and wide, but if you have the room for it, get it. And it's just at peak right now. They're almost like a strawberry red and pure white. And the red is usually at the bottom and the white toward the top. So they have that kind of two-tone look. And vanilla strawberry is a classic. Lots of people have them. It's a great, big, older, beautiful panicle hydrangea. And they're all at their peak now.
0: They're beautiful. Mine are really stunning mauve, kind of going into burgundy a little bit, but mauve. Oh, they're so pretty. Right now.
1: September and October. Some. Yeah, September and October are peak. Yeah, cut them off, bring them in here, have a bouquet. They make great, great bouquets. Really quick, I'm going to do some fall nature destinations because really, if you've been paying attention all week to some of the Facebook posts and news stories, a lot of areas are already at peak. We are usually at our peak here about the second week in October, which really is not that far away. And there's a lot of color already. But up north, you know, we're talking Crivets and Shawano and Eagle River, Copper Falls, up that way. Pretty much fall color is at its peak right now. Even kind of east of us, like Manitowoc and Door County are starting to turn. But some fall nature destinations. First, Horicon Marsh. You've got to go to Horicon Marsh to see the birds, see all the ducks, the geese, everything else, sandhill cranes, everything else at Horicon. Gorgeous, gorgeous place. And the fall color there is really starting to peak. Up in Marinette County, the Marinette County Waterfalls. You can download or pick up brochures all over up north in the Crivets area and other areas to give you a guide to where to go to see all the different waterfalls. And they're so beautiful right now with the maples and oaks changing color. Navarino Wildlife Area, the Sandhill Cranes, we were talking about that before. Navarino Nature Center does their evening hike with the Sandhill Cranes. I believe it's this Thursday, but you can check their Facebook page or their website. But you can go up there anytime. You don't have to do it officially with them. It's a wildlife area, a nature center. You can hike the trails. You can park on the road and watch the Sandhill Cranes come in every night at sunset. Copper Falls is another great destination right now. Peak color up there. I just saw some pictures from Copper Falls the other day, yesterday, in fact, with all the golden maples and red maples. Just beautiful. Door County in the fall, of course, you have to go up there and visit all the different orchards and get some apple cider donuts and everything else.
0: Caramel apple.
1: Caramel, yes, yeah. The La Crosse area along the Mississippi River. Follow the Great River Road up and down the river and check out the big bluffs and all the beautiful colors there. Rib Mountain State Park over in Wausau. Someone posted on my page just yesterday that Rib Mountain is starting to light up. So they have, I'm not sure if they're scheduled yet, but usually in October they have the, where you take the ski lift up and down to look at the fall color on the mountain. That's really cool. Hartman Creek State Park. Oh my gosh. Ooh. Music.
0: Didn't mean to fright you.
1: Hartman Creek State Park along the spring-fed lakes there. High Cliff, I was just there. It's getting better and better every day. And the Kettle Moraine State Forest. Lots of cool places to hike and just drive through Kettle Moraine State Forest and enjoy the fall colors.
0: All right.
1: And this weekend's a great weekend to do it.
0: We are lucking out once again, and the weather next week looking beautiful too.
1: Yes. Nothing too cold coming yet.
0: So lucky. Mm-hmm. We'll embrace one more week of it.
1: At least.
0: Check back with you next time. Thank you, Rob.
1: Yes, thank you.
0: Focus Fox Valley, back with you Monday. We do have a fun show ahead. We are going to bring it to you straight with our friends at Fox Communities Credit Union. That's coming up Monday. Also, the YMCA of the Fox Cities and Welcoming Willows, a nonprofit. As for the weekend ahead, so many ways to connect with the community. A reminder that the Rally for the Valley event is happening in the Menasha downtown area. We are excited to be part of that. I'm excited to be there. I'll be volunteering in some capacity, and maybe we'll see ya. Have a wonderful weekend, everyone. If you can, make it lovely, too.
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3: From ABC News, I'm Mike Dubusky. A disappointing jobs report out today finding that employers added 29,000 positions in September. The unemployment rate also ticked up to 4.2%, according to the latest data from the Bureau of Labor Statistics. ABC's Karen Travers says it comes as the president hits the campaign trail ahead of the midterm elections.
4: The White House is really downplaying the jobs report, pointing to the overall number of jobs that have been created since President Trump took office and the number of manufacturing jobs that this report indicates were created last month. I think the president will highlight that, but you know, what we've seen from the president as he has hit the campaign trail this week is the president insisting that the numbers are good.
3: Letitia James, New York's attorney general, has been appointed as the special prosecutor in the case of an alleged gang rape at Cornell 2 years ago. State Governor Kathy Hochul announcing the move today, saying it's now a criminal investigation.
5: This young woman, had already endured something that is utterly unspeakable. And that at every turn, she was failed by people and institutions with an obligation to protect her.
3: According to a confidential investigative report compiled by Cornell and reviewed by ABC News, the alleged victim, known as Jane Doe, told officials days after the encounter that she believed she was raped, but ultimately officials opted not to pursue charges. ABC News legal contributor Bernarda Villalona.
6: With the appointment of a special prosecutor, that it may restore the faith and the trust of this investigation, no matter how it turns out.
3: The group of seven countries have agreed to release 100 million barrels of oil over the next 4 months in an effort to combat rising gas prices around the globe, driven by the war in Iran. According to Gas Buddy, the average price for a gallon of fuel in the U.S. is $4.37 a gallon. 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
3: 7 years to the day after she was convicted of murdering a man in his own apartment, former Dallas police officer Amber Geiger has been released from prison. ABC's Jim Ryan takes us back to the night of September 26th, 2018.
9: From the moment she made the 911 call, Amber Geiger's story remained the same.
10: I'm an off-duty officer. I thought it was in my apartment, and I shot a guy thinking it was my apartment.
9: She was fired from the Dallas Police Department and charged criminally in the death of 26-year-old accountant Botham Jean. At trial,
11: we, the jury, unanimously find the defendant, Amber Geiger, guilty of murder.
9: Geiger was given 10 years in prison, but the Texas Board of Pardons and Paroles has released her 3 years ahead of schedule. Jim Ryan, ABC News in Dallas-Fort Worth.
3: Tony Romo has been let go from his position as an NFL game analyst at CBS Sports. The former Dallas Cowboys star was arrested this summer for driving while intoxicated. It may be autumn, but the summer heat is back this week for parts of the western U.S.
12: Extreme heat warnings have gone into place from Ventura to Los Angeles, Riverside, down to San Diego. Temperatures Friday afternoon, 102 degrees in Riverside, California. And it doesn't look like we have much relief in sight for SoCal. That heat really sticking around out west.
3: And St. Petersburg, Florida is hiring a chief vibes officer. The city says the 10-day gig pays $10,000 and will be responsible for conducting serious field research into nightlife and live music. Mike Dubusky, ABC News.
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16: Good afternoon. It's a sunny 58 degrees at 12:05. I'm Landon Moore. Former Winter County Community School District Administrator Peggy Larson challenges an investigation that led to her retirement. In a statement, Larson's attorneys say, quote, "This is not the way she expected her years of service to Winter County to come to an end," and she, quote, "disagrees with the investigation, its conclusions, and certain assertions made by the investigator," end quote. The school board placed Larson on administrative leave just days before the start of the school year in August. A statement from the board said she was the subject of an internal investigation, but never detailed the nature of that probe. The board accepted Larson's retirement on a 4-2 vote this week. You can find a link to the full statement on our website, whby.com. And a Shwabadon man wanted by Green Bay police following an attempted traffic stop is captured. Javion Williams was taken into custody in Waupun this morning. Williams allegedly sped off as officers were trying to pull him over on September 20th. He had numerous arrest warrants at the time. A woman is in custody following a high-speed chase in Fond du Lac County. Deputies pulled the woman over along Interstate 41 for a vehicle equipment violation early Thursday morning. After reportedly giving a fake name, the woman fled in her vehicle. Deputies used stop sticks to blow out the tires, and the woman stopped on the State Highway 151 overpass before attempting to flee on foot. Criminal charges are pending. A majority of students in Wisconsin public schools are still struggling in the subjects of reading and math. New test scores released by the State Department of Public Instruction show 48.4% of students in grades 3 through 11 being proficient in English language arts, while 48.7% were proficient in math. DPI spokesman Christopher Butcher says those numbers are a slight improvement over the previous results.
17: We are encouraged and also know that there is all that work to be done. So from an educational standpoint, we know that things are trending in the right direction, but we cannot stop this momentum. We need to continue with it, and we at the state level are committed to doing that.
16: State report cards with more data will be released in November. The state of Wisconsin and the Milwaukee Bucks are teaming up to raise awareness about domestic violence. Governor Tony Evers says domestic violence homicides in Wisconsin jumped by 20% between 2021 and 2022.
18: It was then that we hit a new high record of 96 Wisconsinites murdered in domestic and intimate partner violence incidents. That record only lasted till 2024 when a record 99 Wisconsinites were killed.
16: The state is investing $200,000 in the awareness campaign. It will focus on helping people recognize signs of abuse and connect with resources. A Green Bay nonprofit organization opens in its new facility. The New Day Women's Center is now located in the 200 block of West Walnut Street. The center's former building along North Broadway was condemned by the city due to damage from a severe weather event back in June. Executive Director Angela Cheslock says their new space has private offices, something their old home didn't have.
19: There really was no privacy. I couldn't make a private phone call. We serve women in crisis, so that's crucial.
16: The New Day Women's Center's new facility also includes a food pantry, a clothing boutique, and a playroom for kids. And big crowds are expected for a fundraising concert event in Menasha this weekend. Rally for the Valley will take over downtown Menasha on Saturday and will feature performances by Charlie Behrens, Corey Chisel, Foundations of Wayne, and Soul Asylum. Menasha officials are asking people not to try to park on the neighborhood streets near downtown and instead take shuttle buses that will be serving larger outlots. All money raised at Rally for the Valley will go to tornado relief efforts. WHBY News Time is 12:08. 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

0: Now, here's your First Alert weather on WHBY.
1: Cool and drier today with daytime highs in the low 60s. Overnight, watch for some areas of patchy frost, mainly near and north of Green Bay. Lows in the upper 30s to near 40. For your Saturday, it's a gorgeous start to your weekend with a partly sunny sky, followed by some showers arriving later at night. From the WBAY First Alert Weather Center, I'm meteorologist Kyle Eck.
2: Current conditions from the Myron Construction Studio, WHBY in Appleton, sunny and 59. In Oshkosh, sunny and 61. And in Green Bay, sunny and 58. 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
2: 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I'm Zach Morris, and we'll have PJ with sports come up in just a few moments, but we'll have Your Money Now next on More in the Midday.
5: I'm Dan Loney with Your Money Now. Wall Street is moving higher as the weak jobs report moved bond yields lower earlier in today's session. The Dow currently up 150 points. Meanwhile, the Nasdaq is up by more than 300. That decline in yields has turned around with the 10-year now higher, up 3 basis points at around 5.26%. American Airlines will soon allow travelers to use a combination of cash and AAdvantage miles for a flight. It's a way to make their loyalty program more attractive to the consumer. United, Delta, and other carriers already offer this option. The airline's website will tell the customer what the combination of miles and cash will be for any flight. Oil prices are on the decline after a report came out that European partners are considering a 50 million barrel release of diesel fuel and that members of the IEA are considering a release of 50 million barrels of crude oil. West Texas crude is down more than 2% today at $90 a barrel. That's Your Money Now.
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2: The Dow Jones is up 242, the S&P 500 up 57, and the NASDAQ 100 is up 308 points. And for oil, it is down $1.36, down to $91.51 per barrel.
0: Now, the latest WHBY sports from the Myron Construction Sports Desk.
2: EJ joins us for sports on More in the Midday, and the Green Bay Packers getting closer to game day, but it's more of what will that offensive line look like, because everything with this offense is going to be decided on how that line is put together.
8: Yes, exactly. And head coach Matt LaFleur just met with the media a little bit ago, and he said, the new offensive linemen here, they've been predominantly working at one spot each. So I guess that's kind of a change from the Packers' philosophy where we've talked about it. Yeah, you got to kind of know multiple positions because they like to move you around that line. Well, not with everyone they got coming in, especially two in season. You probably want to keep them at where they're comfortable at, especially with the news again that for a third straight day, Aaron Banks and Jacob Monk both the DNPs for practice. So there's a chance that Lincoln Tomlinson and Kevin Zeitler could both be playing and potentially starting at both those guard spots coming up.
2: I think it's also older players. Yeah. I mean, when you're younger to even mid
9: your mid-20s and late or early 30s, you can play multiple positions, but these are players that have mostly played at one position their whole career.
8: Yeah, they're used to where they are, and if you're going to throw them into the fire like you are this week, you may as well keep them where they are because they're the only thing that really changes, I guess, is some protection, but also snap count. But, you know, they're going to know what guy they got to hit and whatnot, so I'm sure that's probably familiarity will breed success, and I think that's what the Packers are looking at with that offensive line.
9: I think the next point of problem for the Green Bay Packers will be at wide receiver. Not that it's a huge issue. You have Christian Watson, who has been very durable since he had his hamstring fixed when he came back last year. That was the least of their concerns. It was more that chest injury he had in Denver.
8: Yeah.
9: Matthew Golden is starting to look like how everyone thought at being a first-round draft pick. Now it's down to who's that number three receiver. Now that we know Jaden Reed is out for the year, there's belief that it will be Savion Williams whenever he does return, but that's the question. He has to start practicing first. Mm-hmm. Is it now Bo Melton? Because all of a sudden, Bo Melton seemed to get pushed out of this whole receiving room, but he's always there for when an injury does pop up.
8: Yeah, it's funny that, he's there for both sides of the ball whenever they have issues. Last year, a cornerback, and, this year, a wide receiver. Looks like Melton could be called into action because, Savion Williams, we haven't heard a whole lot lately on that, if you know when that open window is going to be or when when they're going to start practicing. So they do have a hole after Golden right now. I don't know if that's more Sky Moore going to get more playing time or not. I think because they'd like to obviously keep him more focused on the return game, but we've seen him line up in the backfield a couple plays here and there when they try to get him out in space. So Sky Moore could be an option there as well, but number three wide receiver right now, there kind of is a hole for the Packers.
9: Do they trust a rookie?
8: Well, Sturdivant? Maybe. At this point, you might, if he continues to give you good looks and it looks like he's running the correct routes, they might go with him a little bit here and there. Not probably a whole game, but, he might step up 20, 25 plays a game.
9: The reason why I bring that up is we've seen, it was one game against, two games, we include the Vikings game and the Jets game. We didn't see any of it really in the Falcons game. Sky Moore can play a big role in special teams, and the last thing you want to do is wear him down running a bunch of routes, especially if he's not really being a focus point on the offense.
8: Yeah, exactly, and that's why I wonder if they're going to expand that role for him or not, because he is such a valuable punt returner, kick returner as well. And we saw, last year in the playoffs when one of those guys gets hurt, and again, Keyshawn is not holding his hand up to go back and return kicks and punts anymore. He wants to focus on being a cornerback, so you do have to kind of be set in the return game as well.
9: Badgers are 10-point favorites against Michigan State. Is this a game where you feel that they should win, or you have no clue because this is coming off a weird win that we no one expected?
8: See, that's the thing. I think it's the latter there, because if you really break down that game against Penn State, they were really bad in the first half, and then they were really good in the second half. They really haven't, against a good team or a Big Ten team, they haven't played a complete game in a while. So, I mean, I know there's the hype of, beating Penn State, that was fantastic. They just finished out of the AP Top 25, so they're almost ranked once again. But Michigan State does bring in a guy that's used to the Badgers and playing them tough in head coach Pat Fitzgerald. I know they're missing their starting running back as well at Michigan State, but he always seems to have them tuned up, ready to go. And that 10-point favorite, I'm like, I think the Badgers win, but I think it's going to be close.
9: I think it's too much success for what happened in those last 5 minutes.
8: I mean, you're right, Zach. That's the thing, how you could just take 5 minutes of a game and you think, okay, that's how it went. And it's like, no, they really had to have a lot of things fall into place to get that win at Penn State.
9: You can hear that game on WHBY pregame, of course, a little early, 9:30 for the pregame with kickoff at 11:30. Not 11.
8: Yep.
9: 11:30. That's still getting used to for a lot of fans.
8: Well, at least here, you get it on WHBY. You don't have to find it on streaming or what streaming platform it's on, because that's now a headache. So just tune this on at 9:30. We got it covered.
9: Thanks, PJ. We'll talk more about the Milwaukee Brewers coming up in our last segment on More in the Midday, as we'll preview the postseason run, which begins tomorrow for the Milwaukee Brewers.
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11: 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We're back on Monday morning at 6, HBY and ABC News. Updates, of course, a recap of the Packers and the Buccaneers. And yes, we will have Monday morning quarterback at 8:09 to recap the whole thing. Brewers and Padres playoff baseball. We'll see where we stand. 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
9: Well, 21 WHBY on this Friday. I'm Zach Morris with More in the Midday, along with PJ and Landon Moore. Good afternoon, Landon.
15: Good afternoon, Zach.
9: So, interesting story. This has been developing over the last couple months, actually. This has just been a long, drawn-out process. As anything involving with the school district, public school district, investigations take their time. I know there's people in all sorts of situations. We got to have this figured out quickly. Can we get it done in a week or 2 weeks? No. Just because TV shows can get it done in about 48 minutes doesn't mean you get that in life. Winnick County School District, this continues to develop as well.
15: Yeah, so former Winnick County Community School District Administrator Peggy Larson challenges an investigation that led to her retirement. In a statement, Larson's attorneys say, quote, "This is not the way she expected her years of service to Winnick County to come to an end," and she, quote, "disagrees with the investigation, its conclusions, and certain assertions made by the investigator," end quote. The school board placed Larson on administrative leave just days before the start of the school year in August. A statement from the board said she was the subject of an internal investigation, but never detailed the nature of that probe. The board accepted Larson's retirement on a 4-2 vote this week. You can find a link to the full statement on our website, WHBY.com. And there was, or actually still is, a recall effort targeting two members of the Winnick County School Board. And so we wait to see the results of that, if that will actually take place. But in the meantime, though, obviously a lot of people in Winnick County upset about how this has all unfolded over the past few weeks, like you mentioned. And it only remains to be seen, you know, what happens next.
9: PJ, I always feel the smaller the district, the more outcry or just the input you get from the community as well, because pretty much everyone knows the situation that's inside.
8: Yeah, and I think with, you know, it's just how smaller communities, they're more, you know, they're involved. They're more, they're there, they know your neighbors either maybe in the school board or teachers or what. It seems like, yes, with smaller communities, there seems to be a little bit more, I guess, oversight maybe on this. So when something does pop up, hey, you know, it's going to get questioned because, again, they have to make the most out of their resources because, again, the funding, you know, they don't get as much in the smaller communities. So, I mean, I guess, you know, give them hats off. They're looking into it and trying to figure out, okay, what is the best point forward here?
9: It's hard to identify what it actually is. Granted, they don't have to say anything. This is all internal, personal matter. But you can go back to just the stories of member students, and some were showing their support over this, and you can't tell. And then you have these recall efforts going on. So there's just a lot of questions where people are like, what's going on in Winnick County? But there's a possibility we may never even know.
15: Right. And I'm sure there will maybe be details released later on. But in the meantime, we can only guess or assume, you know, maybe what's going on. But like you said, though, Zach, there was support amongst students not that long ago. I want to say there was a protest held outside the high school with students even wearing T-shirts in support for Peggy Larson and just trying to demonstrate, you know, their support for her. So a lot of people do have her back in Winnick County, but then again, a lot of people as well upset over what she maybe allegedly did that led to her retirement.
9: We saw this in Green Bay, a few cases, including a football coach. coach. I mean, we've seen stuff like this pop up in the news. It's just where everyone's always trying to – everyone wants to know, what's the main reason?
8: Yes.
9: I remember Xavier had this not too long ago as well, and you're like, okay, what's the issue? But – you may never know.
8: Mm-hmm.
9: You just have to live with it.
8: Well, I know with the Green Bay issue, too. I mean, it was really vague, and it took a while for it to get out. So, yes, as parents in the district, we were kind of, you know, what is going on? Because, yes, then policy started changing for things, and then we're like, well, why is this happening? And you're trying to put two and two together, and then, yeah, the information got released. But, yeah, it's being patient to find out what is going on.
9: People's employment. It's always quiet, regardless if it's in a public facility or a private industry. You're always going to be wondering, well, they're protecting it for a reason. There's lawsuits, too. There's also there's reasons why. There are rules in place, and that's why people are quiet.
8: Mm-hmm. Exactly.
9: Big event in Menasha, Rally for the Valley. Of course, when I'm out of town, this is when the Valley has their big rally. But, that's a different problem.
15: Yes, so big crowds are expected for a fundraising concert event in Menasha this weekend. Rally for the Valley will take over downtown Menasha on Saturday and will feature performances by Charlie Behrens, Corey Chisel, Foundations of Wayne, and Soul Asylum. Menasha officials are asking people not to try to park on the neighborhood streets near downtown and instead take shuttle buses that will be serving larger outlots. All money raised at Rally for the Valley will go to tornado relief efforts. And it's amazing, you know, just how many events and fundraisers we've seen these last few weeks to help those affected by the tornado, not just in Menasha, but all across the Fox cities, you know, parts of Appleton, Fox Crossing, and Nina hit as well. And so it'll be really interesting to see, you know, just how well this does. I'm sure it will do really well and how many thousands of dollars will be raised.
9: It's interesting because this was put together not too long ago.
8: Yeah,
9: this was pretty quick.
8: I was thinking that too. I think it's been, what, a month or, I mean, even a couple of weeks since they announced that this was happening. I know that's when some of them are like, oh, really? Soul Asylum's coming to town. Oh, really? You saw all the big names. They're like, yeah, Charlie Behrens hosting. Like, oh, this is going to be a really big deal coming up.
9: The music side can bring in a lot of people itself.
8: Yes.
15: Mm-hmm.
9: Throwing Charlie Behrens out into a free community event, I don't know how people actually will show up for that. I mean, that could be a huge number. I'm not even sure they're going to put the stage. They have roads closed. I imagine it kind of has to be in the road. If you've been to Menasha events for the 3rd of July, other events they've had down there for the Twisted Piston, they have that stage in the plaza, but that's only so much space. So I'd imagine the stage is going to be out in the street.
8: Mm-hmm. Yeah, I'd imagine. And I know, I think I saw the police department say, you know, there's no carry-ins. They're going to be selling stuff on site. And it's free admission to come and check it out. But yeah, they'll have, like, I think the vendor's selling, so that's why they're like, no carry-ins allowed, no coolers, and things like that.
9: Well, of course. I'm sure somebody goes into everyone performing, they get something. And,
8: yes.
9: And then if not, it goes towards donations.
8: Yes,
9: so it's not
8: correct.
9: Like you're throwing money for no reason.
8: Exactly, And I think that's the big thing, It's for, you know, for a great cause and helping out with the relief effort.
9: So this will be quite interesting to see how the community show up for this. And with Nina Menasha, I mean, a lot of people show up for that alone. This is going to get Appleton involved as well. And then, of course, when you have these names, it gets people's interest. And it's a Saturday. Weather right now looks pretty good.
8: Yeah.
9: A little chance of rain, but there's always a little chance of rain, it seems like.
8: Yeah, at least it's not that other word yet.
9: But at least it's a great situation, and it's right after for everyone trying to find out, okay, Oktoberfest wrapped up. What is there to do? Well, you have that.
8: Yeah.
9: Not ever going to the Brewer game, well, that happens.
8: Well, and I think, too, it's space that was it from 2 to 10 p.m.?
9: So, correct.
8: I mean, there's a pretty long window to check it out. I mean, that's the thing. If you want to go early on in the day, you can. Yeah, Brewers play at 7:30, so if you want to, you know, skip out by then and do that or just hang around downtown and, you know, someone I'm sure will have it on their phone. You can watch it and enjoy everything.
9: Almost out of time for this segment, but quickly for Landon, since we didn't talk about this with you yet, what is your idea for the Brewers over these next two games, Game 1 on Saturday and then on Sunday?
15: Yes, well, I do think they'll take care of business at home. You know, I obviously like the Miz starting tomorrow night. I think he'll have a long outing. And I do like Logan Henderson to do well on Sunday. You know, he has really flourished these last few weeks. It's just been amazing to see. Really been a proven solid two starter for Milwaukee. So I do like them to win the first two games. And then once they go out to San Diego, that might be a different story. I do foresee them losing both of those games, but they will come back to Milwaukee next Friday for Game 5, and they will win the series. That's what I'm thinking will happen.
9: If they are late starts, are you going to stay up for them?
8: Yeah, that's a big question for you.
15: I want to so bad, but
9: yeah.
15: I don't think Dave would want a sleepy news anchor for the morning.
8: Yeah,
15: so.
8: Yeah, that might be an issue. Yeah.
9: I remember in the NLCS when they were in L.A., they already won a game in Los Angeles, and they were trying to win that second one that went deep into extra innings.
8: Yes, I remember
9: that. I remember that was like in 1 in the morning. It was like 14, 15 innings, and I'm like, what sucks is this is either going to be the biggest game in Brewers history, because then they're up 3-1, and they're probably going to cruise their way through that series.
15: Yeah. Yep.
9: Or it's just a wasted night when they lose, and it's all going to lead up to the Dodgers winning the series, which sadly that is what happened.
8: Yes.
9: Never did get those 3 hours back.
8: No.
15: Yep.
9: So for that, I agree with Landon. Go to bed on time.
8: Yeah.
9: Especially it's only NLDS. You know, there's no reason to really change your routine until they get to the next round, if not World Series. But then that's where your own discussion will have to be.
8: Yeah.
9: World Series. Ugh, I might as well stay up for this one. 12:30. It is ABC News right now.
16: ABC News. I'm Mike Dubusky. Economists had been expecting the economy to add around 90,000 jobs last month. According to today's report from the Bureau of Labor Statistics, that number was actually 29,000 jobs.
17: This is not the kind of job growth you want to see when it's coming below expectations and you have those revisions lower for other months. It shows that hiring was not as strong as originally expected. When you look into this report, the unemployment rate did also tick up. That's generally not a good sign. You don't want to see that that rate is going higher. It means that people who are looking for a job are having a harder time finding one.
16: ABC's Elizabeth Schulze. The case involving an alleged gang rape at Cornell in 2024 is now being treated as a criminal investigation. New York Governor Kathy Hochul appointing Letitia James, the state's attorney general, as a special prosecutor in the case. And G7 leaders have announced an effort to tamp down on high gas prices by releasing 100 million barrels of oil from the strategic reserves. This is ABC News.
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15: Good afternoon. It's a sunny 59 degrees at 12:31. I'm Landon Moore. The Brown County Public Health and Human Services Department is investigating an online video that appears to show someone doing tattooing at a gas station. The video, posted by an account called Ink Shrink Tattoo by My Tattoo Page, includes gas pumps like those at a local Quick Trip, with a tattoo artist working on another woman on a table. Ink Shrink lists a permanent address along Main Street in Green Bay. The health department says tattooing outside of a licensed and regulated establishment violates state statutes and county ordinances. A Ripon man accused of killing his roommate and hiding the body in 1995 says he is not guilty. Jerome Beyer enters the plea in Fond du Lac County Court to one count of first-degree murder. Beyer allegedly killed James Ruland in October of 1995, left his car at a North Fond du Lac truck stop, and hid the body, which has never been found. Beyer wasn't charged in the death until earlier this year. No trial date is set. A November 18th trial date is set for a Green Bay man accused of shooting at a gas station clerk. Siante Watts is charged in Brown County Court with first-degree reckless endangerment, attempted armed robbery, and possession of a firearm by a felon. Watts allegedly fired a shot at a clerk at the mobile station along University Avenue during an attempted holdup in October of 2022. He faces up to 62 years in prison if convicted. A legal setback for the president of the Islamic Society of Milwaukee. Reporter Bob Haig has the latest.
18: An immigration judge ruling Wednesday the U.S. has grounds to deport Salar Sarsour. The ruling does not mean that the Palestinian-born Sarsour will be immediately deported. His lawyers have 60 days to argue that sending him back would put him at risk of torture. If that argument's rejected, an appeal would likely follow. Sarsour has been a lawful permanent resident of the U.S. for decades, but was detained by ICE in March. Federal prosecutors say he lied about convictions for terrorism in Israel when applying for his green card over 30 years ago. Convictions his attorneys argue were the result of coerced confessions under torture. Bob Haig, Wisconsin Radio Network.
15: Traffic is picking up at the port of Green Bay. More than 213,000 tons of cargo moved through the port in the month of August. That is a 9% increase from the same month last year. Cement and coal continue to be the main commodities moved through the port of Green Bay. The Piggly Wiggly grocery store in Little Chute is closing. Stonebridge announces it will close the location along East Main Street on November 7th. Stonebridge adds that its Piggly Wiggly's in Kakana and De Pere will remain open. The Brewers gear up for the postseason with new food items. Reporter Raymond Newport has the delicious details.
19: If the combinations sound a little strange, that's because the team and its restaurants are engaging in a little Wisconsin fusion. Items like a Birra Banh Mi hot dog, a double burger topped with pot roast and peppers, Oktoberfest pizza, and Brat Rangoons. the Brewers will enjoy home field advantage through the postseason as they scored over 100 wins for the first time in team history. Raymond Neupert, Wisconsin Radio Network.
15: Four-legged weed eaters are going to work at the National Railroad Museum in Ashwaubenon. Goats are nibbling away on weeds and invasive plants along the shoreline of the Fox River on the museum's campus. They will remain on site through October. Visitors are asked not to approach or feed the goats. And humans weren't the only creatures using a downtown Appleton parking ramp this week. A security camera captured a raccoon on one of the stairwells in the yellow ramp Thursday morning. The animal was safely removed from the structure. City officials encourage anyone who encounters a raccoon on a parking ramp stairwell to leave it alone and use the elevator instead. You can find images of the critter on our website, WHBY.com. News time is 12:35. I'm Wayne DeMoore, WHBY News.
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5: 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Coming up at 4 o'clock, Terry Kovarik and I have the latest in WHBY news. First Alert meteorologist David Ernst has details on a seasonal forecast. 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And Kathy Trebetowski will be here for, ladies and gentlemen, the weekend.
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22: All right. Remember, we're a team that plays together. Listen, the winning will take care of itself. We just have to get everyone involved.
23: In interscholastic sports, we celebrate what makes every one of us unique. And in the pursuit of a common goal, everyone in the huddle, in the bleachers, and in the community comes together. This message presents

0: around 6:30, I said, it looks pretty nice. I drove 2 minutes down the road, and I had to stop. I was like, oh my gosh, it looks awesome outside. So yeah, that led us into high pressure, which is overhead right now. That's why skies are clear. So it's a gorgeous day to get your outdoor activities done. If you're heading out to any local football games, it's perfect football weather this evening.
1: What are we looking for Saturday?
0: Yeah, so tomorrow is going to be a little bit of a transition day. Partly sunny skies with increasing clouds. Tomorrow night, I watch for the chance at a few showers alongside a weak area of low pressure moving through. But for starters, I actually want to go ahead and talk about tonight. Some areas now are under a frost advisory, even a freeze warning for portions of the North Woods. So frost advisories, by the way, they're in effect in Menominee County in Wisconsin, Oconto in Wisconsin, and Southern Marinette County in Northeast Wisconsin from 11 o'clock tonight through 7 in the morning on Saturday. Northern Marinette County, you're under a freeze warning in effect through the same time frame, 11 tonight through 7 o'clock tomorrow morning.
1: And these will just become a little bit more consistent as you progress through the rest of this year.
0: Yeah, so I mean, our average low this time of the year is already in the mid-40s, so for us to be 10 degrees below average isn't too unheard of, but by Halloween, our average low will be knocking on the door of the mid-30s. So it's getting close to that time of year where frost and freezes, they're pretty much run-of-the-mill.
1: Yeah, I mean, it'll be Halloween's always an interesting time. You can have warm weather, could be freezing cold, it could be snow. You never know what the Halloween weather can be.
0: Yeah, Mother Nature, she's certainly going to keep us on our toes heading into October.
1: And then what are we looking for Sunday?
0: Sunday, we are out of the woods. So, I mean, the showers from Saturday night, they're quickly out of the way. That's followed by high pressure. As that moves in, we're breezy and brighter. So mostly sunny and a little bit blustery on Sunday. Temperatures a little warmer than average at 66. But once again, as winds weaken Sunday night, we have the chance for some frost. And I've thrown temperatures back down to the middle and upper 30s area-wide.
1: And then even looking ahead to next week, we have that, again, either 60s or 70s, so we get at least another week of that.
0: Yeah, so generally dry for much of next week, aside from a stray shower chance on Wednesday. Partly cloudy to start next week, temperatures in the low to mid-60s. As we get high pressure out of the way, though, we do turn a little blustery by midweek, and yeah, as you earlier mentioned, 70s are back in the picture by Wednesday afternoon.
1: All right, Kyle, again, what to expect for this afternoon and into tomorrow?
0: This afternoon is perfect autumn conditions. Get out and enjoy some sunshine while you can with daytime highs near 62. Overnight, we're still clear to partly cloudy. Pretty chilly, though, for this time of the year. Temperatures at 36 to 42. Frost is possible areas near Green Bay and northwest of downtown, especially across the North Woods. Tomorrow, we're seeing increasing clouds, followed by the chance for some showers arriving near and just after sunset, with daytime highs on Saturday, again, near 62.
1: Thank you, Kyle. Have a great weekend. We'll talk to you later.
0: Thanks, you too. Have a good one.
1: And that is meteorologist Kyle Eck from First Alert Weather, WBAY. Current conditions in the Myron Construction Studio, WHBY, or I should say outside the studio in Appleton. It is sunny and 60. In Oshkosh, sunny and 61. And then in Green Bay, we have sunny and 58. And for our Hurling Clark Law Firm traffic report, nothing to mention in Green Bay, checking Appleton, things look good there, and same for Oshkosh. We'll be back with more of More in the Midday, but first we have our Teletown Report, and that is with Bill Scott.
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4: Caught by Jacobs, flagged down. Jacobs 40. He's to the 30. Loose to the 20. To the 10. To the 5. Touchdown, Wisconsin. Jacob Harris. The Badgers will take the lead with a minute 13 remaining.
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5: The Packers enter week 4 of the season, dead last in the NFL in rushing. 146 total yards in 3 games, 48.7 yards per game. Coach Matt LaFleur said their goal is to get the run game going.
6: It keeps defenses a little bit more off balance. You're not one-dimensional. I think anytime you're one-dimensional in this league, you can kind of zero in on that from a defensive perspective, and it makes life really hard.
5: Packers are hoping the addition of lineman Kevin Zeitler, Laken Tomlinson, and Mekhi Becton can help. Center Sean Ryan says he's not sure why things went south with the offensive line, but they're ready to right the ship.
7: Injuries obviously didn't help us. We probably had, you know, to get some runs going on to kind of help, you know, the pass scheme a little bit, but you know, that's what water under the bridge now. We're going to keep rolling. We got those three vets, and just going to keep on rolling.
8: When you take your first bite of that cheese curd delight, that's a soybean.
9: We know you're trying not to recreate that Lady and the Tramp moment with that cheese curd, but this is your sign. 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
9: Wisconsin soybeans, behind the bite, behind the crunch, behind the craving. 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You know you want to.
5: Buccaneers quarterback Baker Mayfield out for at least 3 weeks, so undrafted rookie Jalen Daniels takes over in Tampa. Linebacker Zaire Franklin said Daniels isn't somebody they want to take for granted.
10: Look, man, I mean, he's a dangerous guy, though. He out there undrafted. I don't know how many undrafted quarterbacks I ever played in this league. So that means he already reached a point that he wasn't supposed to make in the first place. So what did he really got to lose?
5: I'm Bill Scott. We'll have reaction Monday on the Wisconsin Radio Network.
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0: 1248 WHBI. Zach Morris with more in the midday, along with PJ, talking about the Milwaukee Brewers previewing their playoff run, which begins on Saturday. Yes, it's already here. It's October baseball.
1: Yeah.
0: I always love the seasons where the regular season still pours into October by like 3 or 4 days. So you can say, hey, your team played in October.
1: Well, my partner on the other show, on the other station, on the Score, Nick, made a good point that MLB was giving those ready for October sweatshirts they had to wear in the dugout. Well, most of those teams that got eliminated earlier this week, it was still September. Except for the Cubs. They got eliminated at 12:01. So technically, they did play October baseball. So they did play October baseball for 1 minute until they
0: got out. Yeah, because this is an actual round, the wild card series. Not like the old days, like 10 years ago when it played the one matchup game. Yeah, it was a winner take all. And then it was like, well, now we start after that. It's like their version of the play-in game.
1: Yeah, so I'm like, I thought the league would maybe do a little editing to those hoodies that they made all the teams wear that, you know, technically they're not to October yet. It's, you know, half of them didn't reach until September.
0: Well, we call this the divisional series, and it's kind of like the NFL divisional round where you look at it, the second round of the playoffs for the NFL is more fans feel this is the best games because at least you're getting the best teams, which they did not play, including the Dodgers, Brewers, Rays, and I guess Cleveland Guardians, they got the first round bye, so
1: yes,
0: you gotta throw
1: did.
0: Them into that group. But, I mean, these are matchups that I don't really see a bad one because you can look at, you have two divisional series, and those are both in the American League with the Guardians and Chicago White Sox and the New York Yankees and the Tampa Bay Rays.
1: Yep.
0: I mean, those matchups I think are going to be pretty solid. And then you have to worry about the ones that we care about the most, which is the National League series. I look at whatever Atlanta and the Dodgers do, whatever.
1: Yeah.
0: I don't like the thinking of you want to see the Braves win because you get that false sense of belief that if the Braves win, we're automatically going to the World Series.
1: Correct. Yeah, and that's scary, I think, because, again, the Braves took it to us. I mean, we split that series, I believe, because we had the weird outings, and then all of a sudden we had to play the one game at the World Series.
0: They were tying over the
1: World
0: Sweeper.
1: Series. Yeah, so, I mean, it's like, okay, so we – I mean – it was tough against the Braves all season long, tough against the Dodgers, tough obviously against the Padres. So, I mean, you're right, Zach. Just, you know, in that other bracket, if, the Braves knock out the Dodgers, does not mean you're automatically going because this is the time where everyone's good.
0: I bring this up back in 2011 when the Brewers beat the Los Arizona Diamondbacks. Mm-hmm. In the divisional round series. Then in the next round, because the St. Louis Cardinals defeated the favorites at that point, the Philadelphia Phillies, I remember having that belief that, well, it looks like the Brewers are going to make it now. It's going to be an easy path to the World Series and possibly even a win. It turned out not so much.
1: Well, I think I was with you, too, because if I remember right, that game one against St. Louis, I think the Brewers won like 9-2. They really opened up the offense, and you're like, oh, this could be they could be back to the World Series. It was looking good, and then all of a sudden, no. And then that series went to 6. St. Louis won it when they got home field advantage, and when it got back to St. Louis, it never came back to Miller Park at the time. So, you can never guarantee anything in October.
0: Basically. My question for you is, what can Brewer fans take from this postseason run to feel that this is different compared to even last season?
1: Unfortunately, they're going to have to win. Or I should say unfortunately, but they got to win. The team knows it. Everyone knows it. The one thing that I keep harping on and telling myself, okay, it's going to be better this year, is last year they played historically bad. I mean, that's the thing. It really had to take all phases of the game to fall off, and they did. So, I mean, that's the one thing. It's like that can't happen again, right? I mean, that was they played their worst baseball of the season. Those four games this season, they've been so up and down. And again, this season they had a 4 or 5 game losing streak earlier on in the season, which that was their longest losing streak they've had in years. But again, they came back and they were winning series, 2 out of 3 series. I mean, they led the league in winning series. So, what I hang my hat on, last year was so bad that it can't happen again. And this team, another year older, a lot of different components. Yes, you have still a lot of young talent on the team. But again, in October, too, it has shown that some young players do step up. I think Juan Soto a couple of years ago for the Nationals, he helped them out as well. And young pitching, you know, I go way back to Frankie Rodriguez, K-Rod, who started out in, he was in the minors, and then all of a sudden the playoff run happened for the Angels, and they won the World Series when they shifted him to be closer. So young players can come through in the postseason, and, well, we've got a lot of them to pick from.
0: Could this be a setup for either Bryce Terang or William Contreras to just have some huge numbers that maybe they've been holding on for a while? We've seen Contreras have a little surge not too long ago, and then Terang was just on fire early on in the year. Now we've seen it here and there.
1: Yeah, and I think Terang, you know, it helped that he had a key homer in the last homestand that helped him out, continue that. And plus, finished the year with the 100 RBIs. He was able to get to that plateau as well. So I think Contreras, though, is going to be the key. He seems to be coming up clutch here with timely hitting. When they need something, he's been there for them. And I think Contreras is really going to be key for this. Obviously, there's the stat with Christian Yelich, where he has not had an RBI since 2018 in the postseason. It would be nice to get him going, and now I think that's why the Brewers gave him the whole captain thing as well, because he does everything else for this team, helps the young guys, helps them out, so I think they're trying to help him out with that confidence as well. But I think Contreras is the one that makes it go.
0: Earlier this season at American Family Field, the Brewers won the series 2-1 and then struggled in San Diego. But you have to remember, they lost game one of that series in San Diego 3-2 and then 4-3 in extra innings. So,
1: and one of those two in San Diego was Kyle Harrison coming back from his injury. It was him coming back. He had the rehab starts, and they were kind of, off and on. They were good, and, well, not so much. So he was coming back for one of those starts as well.
0: Oh, that game was easy to find. That was when the Padres won 11-2.
1: Yes. So that's, it's like, okay, that's – but for the most part, they were close games. They were down to the wire. I think there was one of those games in San Diego they were able to get a runner or two on base against Mason Miller, who, again, is going to be the best closer. He is the best closer in baseball. So that's going to be the issue. That's what makes the Padres so difficult, where, other teams, their bullpen's not as strong. The Padres, it is. So it's kind of a reverse Brewers baseball where they got to get on the starter. And, it was like, okay, we got to get on the starter, chase him out of the game and get into the other team's bullpen. And that's when they can strike and score runs. Now you're going to have to tag San Diego's starting pitching, because when it gets to that bullpen, they're really hard to deal with.
0: I think here's something to talk about for this playoff preview for the Milwaukee Brewers. Talking to PJ, I'm Zach Morris, and more in the midday. Pitching rotations always get confusing in the postseason because you're doing these short series and all the focus is on how can you maximize the pitchers on your staff to survive either – want to go to five games unless you really need to.
1: Yeah.
0: So obviously the starter for the Milwaukee Brewers will be Jacob Mizorowski.
1: Yes.
0: Is it safe to say we would not see him till game five, or would they try to speed up the process and possibly try to avoid that game five scenario?
1: I think it's going to depend on where they are in the series. If they're down 2-1, he's going game four. If they're going in 2-1 into that game, then I think they save him for Milwaukee, because we've seen his issue on the road with other mounds. And, I know it's a little, people might think, oh, that's not a big deal. Well, it seems to be for him. Now, he's been all right with it lately, but it was really getting to him. And I know the team has talked to him about, hey, try not to show so much emotion when we understand you have the long stride in the other mounds, but again, that's kind of the other team getting in your head. So I think if they are up 2-1, I think they will try to save him for Milwaukee just to have him. And then, you're in front of the home crowd.
0: Is it safe to say for game two, Logan Henderson would be the starting pitcher?
1: Yeah, Henderson in game two. And then, there's a chance if the scenario we just discussed, well, then you got another chance coming up, because game five potentially is next Friday. So if Henderson goes Sunday to Friday, that's usually, a normal rest period for your starting pitcher. Miz, it would be Saturday and I believe Wednesday would be that next game that he could potentially go. So, that's where, again, they had all these layoffs of the starting pitching, but your top two guys, that's where you got to go. And then I think Gasser's the number three. I mean, he has just shown it. They've needed a stop in a series, or they've needed him to come up and fill that number three role. He's done it great this last month and a half. So
0: I can see. I agree with Robert Gasser for game three. That would be on Tuesday.
1: Yeah.
0: If the Brewers are up in the series, do they go a bullpen day on Wednesday?
1: I think that's what's going to happen. I think that would be a Dustin May slash everyone. Everyone. Harrison. Here's the thing. I didn't think Harrison was going to make this roster, the playoff roster, but they have given him so many chances, including last Saturday. He went two innings, scoreless innings. And I have to remember myself, too. It's like, yeah, he's really struggled a lot. But then I remember I was at that game, and his ERA is 4.29 for the season at that point. I'm like, that's not bad. Now, his ERA for the last month was like 19. But Jacob Mizorowski, same case last postseason, was really struggling. He didn't start any of those games last year because he was struggling bad. He had to come out of the bullpen. He had that big spot in Game 5 against the Cubs in the NLDS. So I guess they're going back to past history and like, hey, Miz struggled last year too going to the postseason, and look what he did. So I guess, Harrison, you can't rule out that. I don't think he'll start, but I think he'll play a role in that bullpen game.
0: Well, you can catch the game on WHBY7 for the pregame show, and then first pitch at 7:30. So that time will be here before we know it, game one. And believe it or not, on Monday, we'll have an idea where the series could be, hopefully
1: positive.
0: 2-0, not 0-2. Worst case scenario. 1-1, I guess we'll figure it out. Thanks, PJ. Have a great weekend.
1: You too, Zach.
0: ABC News up next.
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3: I'm Mike Dubusky. The probe into the Cornell group rape case is now a criminal investigation. The alleged incident, which played out on the Ivy League campus in 2024, never resulted in any charges, despite the alleged victim, known as Jane Doe, telling authorities days afterwards that she was raped. New York Governor Kathy Hochul has now appointed the state AG, Letitia James, as special prosecutor. ABC's Peter Harlambous has what happens next.
4: It looks like this is going to be a months-long process at this point, in part because an investigation by the district attorney's office really never happened. If you ask him, he based his determination solely on that six-page statement. So among the early steps, I imagine, is speaking to Jane Doe. That seems like one of the early options, as well as interviewing this. Seven men alleged if they agree to participate.
3: Extreme heat warnings are in effect right now for parts of Southern California, with triple-digit temperatures expected today. Meanwhile, the Southern and Central U.S. is dealing with a flooding threat.
5: Level 2 out of 4 threat for those living from Houston and Lafayette all the way to New Orleans, Mobile, and Destin into the Florida Panhandle. By Sunday, this now just expands into Alabama, Huntsville, Atlanta, Savannah, Augusta, into the Carolinas even, Charlotte, Wilmington, Raleigh. Level 2 out of 4 flood threat.
3: ABC's Samara Theodore. The Bureau of Labor Statistics finds the economy added about 29,000 jobs for the month of September, far below what analysts had been expecting. ABC's Jim Ryan has more.
6: Job growth has improved over the past year, and unemployment has stayed relatively low at 4.2% in September. But wage growth is a potential problem area. Average earnings last month rose 3% to $37.81 an hour compared with September of last year. But that's been outpaced by inflation spurred by the U.S.-Iran war.
3: Speaking of the war in Iran, G7 countries now agreeing to release 100 million barrels of oil from the Strategic Oil Reserve in an effort to combat high oil prices. 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
3: OpenAI says there's been another hacking attempt by one of its AI models. Back in June, the technology was able to access non-public data about bushfires on a website operated by the government of Australia. In a statement, OpenAI says the results we reviewed do not show the model retrieved any personal information. Another lawsuit's been filed over a pop song that sounds a lot like another pop song.
9: This time it's Bill Withers, whose 1980 hit, Just the Two of Us, sounds like this.
10: I see the crystal raindrops fall, and the beauty of it all is when the sun...
9: The publisher that owns his catalog is suing breakout artist Olivia Dean's publisher and her record label over her song, I've Seen It, which sounds like this.
11: I've heard it laced in every song, still the words all come out wrong.
9: The two songs do diverge melodically. Besides for that, however, the plaintiffs say the Olivia Dean track has similarities that are obvious and inescapable. Cherry Preston, ABC News.
3: And if you're a yacht rock fan, you probably remember this Doobie Brothers song. Now, frontman Michael McDonald has reconnected with his biological son. Michael Gesling tells ABC affiliate KMOV that a DNA test led him to find out who his biological parents are. Gesling was given up for adoption when his birth parents were only 14 years old. McDonald and Gesling say they're close now. I'm Mike Dubusky, ABC News.
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16: At 105, it is sunny and 59. I'm Jonathan Krause. Former Winnet County Community School District Administrator Peggy Larson challenges an investigation that led to her retirement. In a statement issued today, Larson's attorney says, quote, this is not the way she expected her years of service to Winnet County to come to an end. And she, quote, disagrees with the investigation, its conclusions, and certain assertions made by the investigator. End quote. The school board placed Larson on administrative leave just days before the start of the school year in August. A statement from the board said she was the subject of an internal investigation, but never detailed the nature of that probe. The board accepted Larson's retirement on a 4-2 vote this week. You can find a link to the full statement on our website, WHBY.com. And a Shwabanon man wanted by Green Bay police following an attempted traffic stop is captured. Javion Williams was taken into custody in Waupun this morning. He allegedly sped off from officers trying to pull him over on September 20th.
17: WHBY, Nina Kimberly Menasha.
18: Normal is broken, common sense is weird, so we're here to help you transform your life and your money. From the Ramsey Network, here in the Fairwinds Credit Union Studio, this is The Ramsey Show. I'm Jade Warshaw. Next to me, you already know the man, Dr. John Deloney, taking calls all couple hours long here. 888-825-5225 is the number you need to dial. We've got Lexi, who's in San Francisco, California. Hey, Lexi. What's going on, girl?
19: Hi. Calling from California, I'm curious to get your recommendations on a housing finance-related question. Currently in a pretty major metropolitan area, my rent is over 50% of my take-home income. And so if I had the option to move home and not pay rent, but I would have to commute probably 4 hours round trip, times a week to get to, So, gas prices in California, and then, of course, like probably down the line, more car-related expenses. So, curious what you all would make of that.
20: What do you do for a living?
19: I do communication.
18: So, what if we said that neither of those are the solution? Because they're clearly not. You can't pay 50% and you can't have a four-hour commute. Neither of those are an option.
19: Totally.
20: Neither of those are a good life. Yeah. Anytime I feel backed into a corner, I like to just, for fun, put options 3, 4, 5, 6, 7, 8, 9, 10, even if they're preposterous, but put them on the table to A, remind myself that there's always more options than bad A and bad B, but also it begins to expand my horizon a little bit. How much do you make in your job?
19: A little over $100,000 a year.
18: Oh, okay. Gosh. And certainly, now we have another variable, certainly not for $100,000 are we driving a four-hour commute. So what can we – you said you're in communications?
19: Yes.
18: What can you – are there other jobs in communications that are – all over the country that you could apply for? And if not, what is it specifically that you feel like is keeping you in the San Francisco area or in a high expense area?
19: Yeah, I mean, it's so difficult, right? Because high cost of living, but typically higher wages than maybe other areas in
18: not
19: California.
18: Necessarily. Maybe, but not necessarily. The ratio doesn't pan out.
19: Yeah. And feeling that. Definitely lately.
20: And make no mistake, San Francisco's stunning. It's beautiful. It's got cool things to do. All cool bands play there. Like, it's a cool place to be. And it also costs $1 jillion.
19: Totally. Well, and that's where, quality of life, if you can't afford any of the fun things.
20: Exactly.
18: Then it doesn't even matter.
20: Or what is your $100,000? And, dude, I know there's something magic about saying the phrase, I make six figures, but if you make $100,000 and you can't afford to do anything, what's the difference in making 85 somewhere where you can enjoy your life, right?
18: And you laid out the stakes perfectly. You said, okay, if I keep doing this and paying 50% rent, obviously, I mean, you already know, you're not going to have the money, you're not going to have the margin to do anything that would make you a financially responsible adult, right? You won't be able to save money. You won't really be able to invest. You won't be able to build wealth. You won't be able to buy real estate, right? Not on $100,000.
19: Mm-hmm.
18: And then if you say, well, if I do the other option and I do a four-hour commute, well, now I'm just burning myself out. I'm burning my vehicle out. I'm burning myself out, a job that maybe I started out liking. Now I hate the job, and I'm looking up 2 years from now going, what was I thinking?
20: And my mom's asking me when I'm going to be home, right?
18: So let's get ahead of that. Seeing that, let's go, okay, what can we create that we look up 2 years from now and we think, I'm so glad that I made this change? Is it today, starting this weekend, we started putting lines in the water. We started making a list of 10 people we know around the country, letting them know, hey, I'm looking, I'm searching, I get on LinkedIn, I read Ken Coleman's book, Find the Work You're Wired to Do. I start all that tonight and this weekend, and then I start actually applying for jobs. I start sending out resumes. Maybe in the next couple of months you land something. And, yeah, maybe it causes you to go to Denver, or you go to Dallas, or you go, Butteville, Tennessee, wherever you end up going, you're there. And now you're making a living, you're making money, and all of that other stuff is gone now, and you're just able to enjoy your money. You have a new community. I mean, I like this for you.
19: Yeah, well, I like the way you say it. Yeah, well, I'm curious, too, where would you put, retirement benefits into this cost analysis? Like, if I have a pretty good 401k match right now, but maybe another job somewhere else didn't have any employer match,
20: you're creating two bad options for yourself and assuming you have to choose either one. How good is your match? Is it 25%?
19: No, not that much.
20: Okay, how much is it?
19: 5%.
20: Okay, that's not a great match. That's a regular match.
18: It's just normal. You can find that probably anywhere. I'm not going to say that's standard because it's not standard, but there are plenty of companies who offer similar style benefits. And I would not, to John's point, let's not make that assumption. Let's make the assumption there's other jobs out there. Based on what we know, there's other jobs out there that probably pay $100,000 that probably have a 5% match. Let's just... likely, right? So let's not assume anything, because if we make assumptions based on our fears, and the assumption is going to line up with our fears, let's actually go out there and get some facts that might contradict our fears and maybe prove them wrong. And then we go, oh, I was wrong all along. There's a lot of great options out here.
20: And so, Lexi, listen to Jade's wisdom here. Here's a great exercise for you. How old are you right now?
19: 27.
20: Okay, so 27. Let's imagine you at 30. Imagine how much you want to have in a savings account. Imagine how much in a dream world you'd like to have in retirement. Imagine what you would like to be doing professionally, right? Imagine if you have family or friends or community you'd like to be near, or like one jump on a plane away, right? And then begin saying, okay, here's what I want my life to look like when I'm 30. Because my fear for you is, like, this is a big deal, right? Quitting your job at 27 mm-hmm. or finding a new job, that's a big deal. Moving in with your mom at 27, that's a big deal. 4-hour commute, that's a big deal. Yeah. All these things are big deals. And it's really easy when everything feels like a big deal to do nothing. And then you're going to blink and you're going to be 30 and you're going to be in the exact same situation, just with your finances a little worse off, all to protect this magic thing called the six-figure job that actually cost mm-hmm. you actually living your life, right? And so yeah. it might be that you find yourself in Houston, or you find yourself in Omaha, or you find yourself in any number of other places, making $100,000, $95,000, $125,000, and the cost of living allows you to actually live.
19: Mm-hmm.
20: Right?
19: Yeah.
20: And yeah. all of those are big, hard challenges. It's, you hear me say this over and over, and I'm kind of beating a dead horse here, but every decision you have in front of you is hard, right? Moving away from family's hard, quitting your job's hard, getting a new job is hard, moving states is hard. All these are hard. Choose the hard path that's going to get you where you want to be when you're 30. I think that's the path.
18: I definitely think that's the path. And I think if you start today, like I said, you're going to look up and it's going to be a wonderful outcome. Before you leave, we will make sure to give you Ken Coleman's Find the Work You're Wired to Do. That's our gift to you. It's an assessment. It's going to help you figure out the things that you're good at. And then it's going to help you find career fields that are associated with the things that you're good at and that really give you the juice, to quote Ken. And I think that's really going to help you. And we'll give you From Paycheck to Purpose. Throw that in there too. He doesn't mind.

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4: Cool and drier today with daytime highs in the low 60s. Overnight, watch for some areas of patchy frost, mainly near and north of Green Bay. Lows in the upper 30s to near 40. For your Saturday, it's a gorgeous start to your weekend with a partly sunny sky, followed by some showers arriving later at night. From the WBAY First Alert Weather Center, I'm meteorologist Kyle Eck.
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2: Well, let's head back to the phone lines, shall we? We have Brooklyn, who's in Phoenix, Arizona. Hey, Brooklyn, what's going on?
11: Hi, thank you so much for taking my call. My question for you guys is, do you have any advice for how my husband and I can kind of keep ourselves financially safe? We're in an uncomfortable, like, intertwined financial situation with his parents. They continue to make just egregiously terrible decisions with their money, which ends up affecting us. We're trying to rebuild and move forward, and we're in financial peace with our church, but their bad decisions keep kind of affecting us. And just looking at
12: paint us a full picture.
11: So a couple of years back, we co-signed their mortgage.
0: What in the world caused that chain of events? That's crazy work.
11: I don't know if you guys recall, there a couple years back there was a really weird housing bubble that happened. Our state was really severely affected, and so overnight we had just hundreds of people coming in from California paying all cash for houses.
0: That happened a lot of places.
12: It's not a housing bubble. Yeah. In fact, it's the opposite. It made the housing inventory was basically nil, right?
0: But that doesn't explain you co-signing.
11: Yeah. My in-laws were in a rental that they'd been in forever. They got a 45-day notice on their door because it got sold to someone for...
0: Okay.
11: They couldn't afford, and there were no rental homes available to get into.
12: Okay.
11: And so we kind of exhausted every option we could see. And the only other kind of thing that looked like that would work would be to get them into a mortgage and get them into a home.
0: But how old are they?
11: They're in their late.
0: Okay. So there's already a dynamic that I hear here that you I think you're hip to this. Otherwise, you wouldn't be calling. There's a lot of we talking about them. And their marriage and their
12: situation.
0: Life.
12: Yep.
0: And somehow you guys have like sucked that into your marriage and your life, and it's a four wheel we instead of them and you guys.
11: Yeah.
0: So
12: imagine what would you trade to have had a really hard conversation 2 to 3 to 4 years ago when they had to move into a two bedroom apartment versus the conversation y'all gonna have to have now, right?
11: Yeah.
12: Like a hard conversation was going to happen, but it's going to get worse. Yeah.
11: Yeah. We've had some really bad conversations, and they don't end productively.
0: So well, I bet.
12: I think the time for talking, quite honestly, is over.
11: Mm-hmm.
12: The only thing you and your husband can do is control what you're going to do next.
0: Yeah. So have you gotten out of this situation? Have you said, guys, you got to refinance and get us off this loan? I don't care that the interest rates are what they are. If that means you have to rent, you cannot keep us caught up in this.
11: Yeah, we have had that conversation. They are not able to refinance off because their credit and
0: which means you guys have to sell this house.
12: Can you sell the house? Yeah.
0: You got to sell it. Why not?
11: They flat out will not. We continue to revisit this conversation probably on a monthly basis, but it usually ends in like a cussing, screaming, shouting.
0: Okay, and were they gnarly. Like that before? Were they combative like that before?
11: They can be about things that upset them. I think my husband and I did not fully understand how they perceive money. Now we see like where their mindset is coming from. Mm-hmm. And so it's not a reasonable mindset. And that's our issue. So
0: have you said to them, okay, let's take money out of it. I know it's very hard to take money out of this equation, but have you spoken to them on a relationship, father, daughter, in-law, just trying to do life together and said, hey, here's what I'm most afraid of. This has already changed our relationship, and I don't know if you've noticed it, but gosh, we don't interact the same. When we end up on calls, it ends up we get belligerent. We don't want to spend Thanksgiving together anymore. That bothers me because when I think about a family, I want in-laws that I can talk to on the phone. I want my husband to feel like his mom and dad have a great right. Have you talked to them on that level and said, I just don't like what it's doing relationally? And can you truthfully say that you like what this is doing to us and it's worth staying in this house? Can you really say that? Because it's not worth it for me. Have you talked to them on that level?
11: I don't think we've come at it from that kind of an angle. I can definitely try that.
0: Because that's the truth. I mean, obviously, we can name a million reasons why financially it's bad for both parties. But what I'm really seeing is the deterioration of you guys' relationship. And yeah. I don't know if you have kids yet, but that's certainly going to affect grandkids. It's certainly do you see what I'm saying?
12: My guess.
11: The kids actually is a major factor for us because they help watch our children. Yeah. And my oldest has really severe special needs. And so they're the only people that we can trust to take care of him. We don't have anyone else. That was what prompted us to do it in the first place. We were like, okay, well, this is like an investment in childcare. These are the people that, like, you know, when you have a special needs kid, respite is like really important because it's really exhausting.
0: Sure.
11: And they're the only people that we can trust, like my family doesn't help.
12: Well, and I guess I want to challenge you on the word trust.
11: Mm-hmm.
12: Because maybe they're really good caring for your child, which is amazing, but you don't trust
11: them.
12: Yeah,
11: but no, we don't. And that's definitely affected like you said, it's affected everything. Yeah. So let's
12: get down to the brass tacks.
11: We definitely tried that.
12: Are they making their mortgage note every month?
11: No. 2 years ago, I came home to a wage garnishment notice for my husband because they had not been paying. Yeah, that was very upsetting. We cleaned up the mess, said you absolutely cannot be doing this. Like, if you're going to miss a payment, we need to know. We will cover the payment. Like, do not do this to us again.
13: Are you guys homeowners? Do you and your husband own a home?
11: We do, yes.
13: Okay.
11: We own a home. And so we told them this. We were they're like, oh, of course, whatever. And we ran my husband's credit last month, and there's two more. So they're going to keep doing it.
13: How are you doing financially? Like, what's your margin look like? What's your debt look like?
11: We're doing okay. We have joined Financial Peace because we came to the epiphany of we're trying to save them and we can't keep burning ourselves out saving them. So
13: no.
11: We're doing okay.
13: Tell me real numbers. What baby step are you on?
11: We're on baby step two, so we're paying off debt. We're getting, we have a little bit of a car loan left. We've got some student loans we need to knock out,
13: okay.
11: And then we can move forward. Our mortgage is only, I think it's 23.5% of our take-home pay.
13: Yeah, because that's the main thing, Brooklyn, and you already know this, but I'm saying it for anybody listening to this. You're stuck. Right? You did this act and you know what it is now. You're regretful of it. You're like, I've learned my lesson. But the hard part is now you're
11: in the time machine.
13: Yes, man. You can't get back in the time machine and now you're in it. And so you've got to be doing the baby steps, which you are doing, because your only hope in this is to hope for the day that they see the light. But until then, you've got to be able to reach over when they don't pay the note. You've got to be able to reach over to protect your own self. Do you see what I'm saying? And so by you're doing the right thing now, walking the baby steps, getting out of this car loan, getting out of this student loan, and just having 3 to 6 months. If I was in your shoes, I might have 6 to 8 months knowing that they have a mortgage. How much is their mortgage?
11: Their mortgage is about $1,700 a month. Their HOA payment is $315.
13: Oh, Lord.
11: So between the two, they're $2,000 a month.
13: So if I were you, I'd probably always keep $2,000.
12: Yep.
13: And an account somewhere that's just in-law mistakes. You know what I mean? Just
11: in-law mistakes.
12: I would probably put a $2,000. Again, I'm projecting onto you in your margin.
11: No, that's okay. Thank you.
12: But I would put $2,000 in an account every month, make it a recurring bill.
13: Yeah, oh, no, that sounds like a
11: probably
13: lot,
11: can't do that.
13: Yeah, that's too much.
11: teacher income in here.
12: They're going to keep doing it, right?
13: Right, but what you can do is if you have it one time in that account, so let's say we're going into October. Let's say for October you say, I'm going to put the line item there, $2,000 a month. It's sitting there. Come February, if they don't pay, you can reach into that, pay the rent, and then the next month now you got to put it back on the budget again, $2,000. So it's kind of like what we would say a peaks and valleys account. So you're funding it. Whenever you use it, you have to refund it right away. And that's how this works. And for anybody listening, gosh, just remember, co-signing, guys, it is only there because the bank knows that person cannot pay. They will not pay. They cannot afford it. And they don't want to take the risk, so neither should you.
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19: David Crowley has told us exactly who he is. 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
20: And when it comes down to the immigrants, when it comes down to the LGBTQ community, I always say, I'm not an ally, I'm an accomplice. I'm gonna be with you no matter what.
19: Crowley says he'd make Wisconsin a sanctuary state and make you foot the bill for benefits for illegal immigrants. In Dane County, a repeat drunk driver here illegally killed 2 teenagers.
20: I'm an accomplice.
19: In Fond du Lac, an illegal immigrant tied up and blindfolded a 12-year-old girl to rape her.
20: I'm an accomplice.
19: In Milwaukee, a drunk illegal immigrant killed a Special Olympian on his way to church with his parents.
20: I'm an accomplice.
19: David Crowley said it himself.
20: I'm not an ally, I'm an accomplice. I'm gonna be with you no matter what.
19: David Crowley, fighting for illegal immigrants, not you.
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25: Green Bay Mayor Eric Genrich will not run for re-election next spring. Genrich releases a statement saying he will not seek a third term in office in April. Genrich does not specify why he is not running. Former Mayor Jim Schmidt announced he planned to seek the office again. No other candidates have declared their intentions.
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4: Cool and drier today with daytime highs in the low 60s. Overnight, watch for some areas of patchy frost, mainly near and north of Green Bay. Lows in the upper 30s to near 40. For your Saturday, it's a gorgeous start to your weekend with a partly sunny sky, followed by some showers arriving later at night. From the WBAY First Alert Weather Center, I'm meteorologist Kyle Eck.
14: A late
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0: numbers here as we save for retirement. So the more money you save, the more compound growth can take hold, and the longer time horizon you have, the more that will grow. So that's the simple factors of retirement. The only time I'd recommend a brokerage account for that kind of flexibility you're talking about is if someone, let's say, wanted to retire at 55 and have a sort of bridge to get them there. But in your case, I think you're going to need to be working past 60, and therefore I would take the tax advantages of that Roth account or even traditional account to make that happen. But, John, there's a lot here. A lot of people listening to the show feel like they have a late start. They're in their 30s, their 40s, they haven't invested yet. And I love this example from James to show you that you can still retire a millionaire, $1 million in an account, just by starting at 43 and putting in $700 a month.
1: Yeah.
0: Now, some people go, well, George, must be nice to have $700.
1: Right.
0: And I go, hey, add up your debt payments for me. Mm. And they go, okay, that's car payments, $500. Student loans are another $400. The credit cards. Okay, we just found $1,000 right there that could be used for investing if we decided we're going to go hard at this debt, knock it out.
1: Right. And, man, it feels so obtuse these days because it is hard out there, man. It is. I just filled my truck up yesterday, and it put me in such a bad mood.
0: Oof.
1: Right? It was just, and I know you and your gas-free vehicle that drives.
0: We also
1: itself.
0: Have a minivan, John. So
1: minivan, nice.
0: Yeah.
1: So I get it. And there's that old saying, like, conflict deferred is conflict amplified. You're gonna have to face the music now, or at some point. You want to face it when there's some government entity saying this is gonna be your retirement home and your bed, and this is who you're gonna share it with, whatever. That's going to come, or I'm going to not buy this car, I'm going to not do this, I'm not going to have fancy pants things at 43, 47, 57 because I got a late start. I'm going to do the small things now that are inconveniences, that are uncomfortable, so that I've got autonomy. At some point, you've got that's coming. I'd rather own it as soon as possible and make whatever choices I have to make right now so that I'm the driver's seat later.
0: Hey, George Camel here. 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
4: Cool and drier today with daytime highs in the low 60s. Overnight, watch for some areas of patchy frost, mainly near and north of Green Bay. Lows in the upper 30s to near 40. For your Saturday, it's a gorgeous start to your weekend with a partly sunny sky, followed by some showers arriving later at night. From the WBAY First Alert Weather Center, I'm meteorologist Kyle Eck.
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5: 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Coming up at 4 o'clock, Terry Kovarik and I have the latest in WHBY news. First Alert meteorologist David Ernst has details on a seasonal forecast. 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
10: Green Bay Mayor Eric Genrich will not run for re-election next spring. Genrich releases a statement saying he will not seek a third term in office in April. Genrich does not specify why he is not running. Former Mayor Jim Schmidt announced he planned to seek the office again. No other candidates have declared their intentions.
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8: 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We're back on Monday morning at 6. HBY and ABC News updates, of course, a recap of the Packers and the Buccaneers. And yes, we will have Monday morning quarterback at 8:09 to recap the whole thing. Brewers and Padres playoff baseball. We'll see where we stand. 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
12: Cool and drier today with daytime highs in the low 60s. Overnight, watch for some areas of patchy frost, mainly near and north of Green Bay. Lows in the upper 30s to near 40. For your Saturday, it's a gorgeous start to your weekend with a partly sunny sky, followed by some showers arriving later at night. From the WBAY First Alert Weather Center, I'm meteorologist Kyle Eck.
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13: 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It's going to be a good time. Calvin is in Minneapolis up next. Calvin, welcome to the show.
14: Hi, how's it going?
13: Good, how are you?
14: Better than I deserve.
13: We love to hear that.
14: My question is, should I lower investing from the 15% and make it 8% so I can save up a down payment on the house or pay the house off because of how much I already have invested?
13: So you don't currently own a home?
14: No, but this is a question for the future when I get there, because it'll be about a year from now.
13: So 1 year from now, you're currently investing 15%?
14: Well, right now I am paying off the debt, which is about $15,000, but I'm putting $3,000 a month towards that.
13: Oh, so this is a ways away. You're in baby step two, and you're looking at baby step seven.
14: Yeah, I'm trying to plan for the future here.
13: Okay. Well, here's what I would say. In baby step two, you're only focused on the debt, of course. Then we got the emergency fund in baby step three. 3 to 6 months of expenses. Then you're in baby step 3B. That's where you would begin saving a down payment. And this is a choose-your-own-adventure. Some people choose to invest nothing during that time and just save up a down payment aggressively for 1 to 2 years. Some people choose to invest 15%, or maybe you split the difference. Take the match from your employer and put the rest towards the down payment fund. So what's your plan for that?
14: Well, I already have about $200,000 in investments. So that's kind of where this question stems from, is because I already have that much in at such a young age, should I lower that percentage and actually try to hammer all this stuff out?
13: How old are you?
14: 19.
13: Oh, wow. How'd you get $200,000 in retirement at 19?
14: Unfortunately, an inheritance.
13: Oh.
15: Someone passed away, huh?
14: Yeah.
13: Okay, so this wasn't like earned wealth that you saved up and invested?
14: No.
13: Okay.

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4: Mainly clear and chilly conditions expected this Friday evening, with areas of patchy frost possible across parts of the North Woods, with temperatures in the upper 30s to low 40s. The weekend starts on a dry note with partly sunny skies on Saturday. Increasing clouds yield the chance at a few stray showers later Saturday evening. Those wrap up by Sunday. From the WBAY First Alert Weather Center, I'm meteorologist Kyle Eck.
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0: Hey guys, Dave Ramsey here. You've heard me talking in your ear for years on your drive to work, around the house, wherever you listen, but there's something different about actually getting together. So we created the Live Like No One Else Cruise. For 7 days, the Ramsey personalities and I are taking over an entire ship with 2,500 Ramsey people like you in the Western Caribbean. And we're not just showing up and doing speeches. We're on board vacationing with you all week. 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Well, this is one place where we're actually going to get to do it together. And what makes this thing so much fun for me, it's one heck of a week. We set sail March 14th through the 21st, 2027. 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
3: Good afternoon at 3:31. It's sunny and 67. With WHBY News, I'm Terry Kavarik. The Green Bay Police Department is looking into allegations of inappropriate conduct by a teacher. The Preble High School teacher allegedly sent inappropriate text messages to a former student last month. No arrests have been made. The teacher has not been identified. Big crowds are expected for a fundraising concert event in Menasha this weekend. Rally for the Valley will take over downtown Menasha on Saturday and will feature performances by Charlie Behrens, Corey Chisel, Fountains of Wayne, and Soul Asylum. Menasha officials are asking people not to try to park on the neighborhood streets near downtown and instead take the shuttle buses that will be serving larger outlets. All money raised at Rally for the Valley will go toward tornado relief efforts. And the Piggly Wiggly grocery store in Little Chute is closing. Stone Ridge announces it will close the location along East Main Street on November 7th. Stone Ridge adds that its Piggly Wiggly's in Kaukauna and De Pere will remain open.
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11: Mainly clear and chilly conditions expected this Friday evening, with areas of patchy frost possible across parts of the North Woods, with temperatures in the upper 30s to low 40s. The weekend starts on a dry note, with partly sunny skies on Saturday. Increasing clouds yield to the chance at a few stray showers later Saturday evening. Those wrap up by Sunday. From the WBAY First Alert Weather Center, I'm meteorologist Kyle Eck.
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1: Good afternoon and welcome to the Finally Friday edition of Your News Now on WHBY. I'm Jonathan Krause. Coming up over the next 2 hours, Terry Kavarik and I will have the latest in WHBY news. We're going to check in with First Alert meteorologist David Ernst. Live weather chat coming up about 5:40. We're going to talk about the weekend forecast and when we might see rain again early next week. Then a bit of a warm-up next week. Looking forward to that. Zach Morris will be in with sports. Huge weekend. You've got Brewers baseball Saturday and Sunday. You've got the Badgers suddenly resurgent in the Big Ten. They'll be home against Michigan State on Saturday, and then the Packers trying to bounce back with a win against a shorthanded Tampa Bay Buccaneers team on Sunday. So we'll get a look at all of that. I'll give you my two cents, and Kathy Trebatusky from the Fox Cities Convention and Visitors Bureau will be along for Ladies and Gentlemen. The weekend.
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3: From ABC News, I'm Mike Dabosky. New York Governor Kathy Hochul has appointed the state's Attorney General Letitia James as a special prosecutor in the Cornell rape case. ABC's Armando Garcia reports.
4: Governor Kathy Hochul saying newly released information caused her and the public to lose faith in the local prosecutor who chose not to prosecute the alleged sexual assault.
5: She could not have been clearer that she was 100% confident that she had been raped.
4: Newly released Snapchat messages shared among dozens of fraternity brothers during the assault, showing the friend who Jane Doe went to see that night sent the group a photo that appears to show her in the bedroom. One brother asking, "Shop still open?"
3: President Trump weighing in on the appointment of James this afternoon.
6: I feel badly for whoever she's looking at because they won't get a fair shake.
3: The president is headed to Alabama today to rally support for Republicans ahead of the midterms. Worries about the economy hang heavily over midterm races. White House Economic Director Kevin Hassett responding to today's disappointing September jobs report.
7: One of the things about jobs numbers is that they go up and down, and you have to smooth through over the last 3 or 4 months to see what's going on. And those numbers are really positive.
3: The report found 29,000 jobs were added last month. Experts had been expecting closer to 90,000. Krista Pike, the Tennessee death row inmate who survived two lethal injections this week, remains critically ill, unconscious, and intubated in a hospital, according to her attorneys. Robin Mayer is the executive director of the Death Penalty Information Center, a national nonprofit, and says the prison is now under scrutiny.
8: About their protocol, about the training that staff received, where they're obtaining drugs, how they are testing those drugs. All of these critical details.
3: Pike was convicted of murdering Colleen Slemmer in 1995. And more than 34 million Americans are under heat alerts across California starting today. Those alerts run through next Thursday. 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
3: 2 people have been fatally shot in a home in an upscale neighborhood in the hills around UC Berkeley in California. Authorities are now responding to the incident. A judge has permanently dismissed vandalism charges against a former U.S. Olympian who was accused of vandalizing the reflecting pool in Washington. Police arrested David Hearn back in June, but prosecutors dropped those charges, saying that botched renovations actually caused the damage. Now a judge is accusing President Trump of trying to pressure prosecutors into putting Hearn behind bars. ABC's Jay O'Brien.
11: former Olympian David Hearn and his lawyer celebrating another legal win after a Washington, D.C. judge permanently dismissed the vandalism case against him.
12: It's a victory for democracy.
11: In his ruling Thursday, Judge Todd Edelman sharply rebuked the president, writing, despite no evidence of a crime, there is a risk that Mr. Hearn will be prosecuted nonetheless, blaming political pressure brought by the president of the United States upon his subordinate officers.
3: Breakout music star Olivia Dean is facing a new copyright infringement lawsuit over this song, I've Seen It.
13: I've heard it laced in every song, still the words all come out wrong.
3: Now the publisher that owns Bill Withers' catalog is suing, claiming it sounds like Withers' song Just the Two of Us.
14: I see the crystal raindrops fall and the beauty of it all.
3: Plaintiffs say the Olivia Dean track has similarities that are obvious and inescapable. I'm Mike Dubusky, ABC News.
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1: At 4:05, it is sunny and 65 with your news now on WHBY. I'm Jonathan Krause.
18: And I'm Terry Kovarik. Former Winneconne Community School District Administrator Peggy Larson challenges an investigation that led to her retirement. In a statement, Larson's attorneys say, quote, this is not the way she expected her years of service to Winneconne to come to an end. And she, quote, disagrees with the investigation, its conclusions, and certain assertions made by the investigator. End quote. The school board placed Larson on administrative leave just days before the start of the school year in August. A statement from the board said she was the subject of an internal investigation, but never detailed the nature of that probe. The board accepted Larson's retirement on a 4-2 vote this week. You can find a link to the full statement on our website, WHBY.com.
1: Big crowds are expected for a fundraising concert event in Menasha this weekend. Rally for the Valley will take over downtown Menasha on Saturday and feature performances by Charlie Behrens, Corey Chisel, Fountains of Wayne, and Soul Asylum. Menasha officials are asking people to not try and park in the neighborhood streets near downtown and instead take shuttle buses that will be serving larger outlots. All money raised at Rally for the Valley will go to tornado relief efforts.
18: A Green Bay teenager is charged in connection with a fatal shooting incident. Aurelius Cornelius is facing one count of first-degree intentional homicide. Cornelius was 15 when he allegedly shot 18-year-old Emerald Matoxin in the 2400 block of Deckner Avenue on June 22nd. A 17-year-old boy was also shot and injured. Cornelius was arrested by Milwaukee police on July 6th. He's being charged as an adult. He would likely face life in prison if convicted.
1: The Green Bay Police Department is looking into allegations of inappropriate conduct by a teacher. The Preble High School instructor allegedly sent inappropriate text messages to a former student last month. No arrests have been made. The teacher has not been identified.
18: A majority of students in Wisconsin public schools are still struggling in the subjects of reading and math. New test scores released by the State Department of Public Instruction show 48.4% of students in grades 3 through 11 being proficient in English language arts, while 48.7% were proficient in math. DPI spokesman Christopher Booker says those numbers are a slight improvement over the previous results.
19: We are encouraged and also know that there is all that work to be done. So from an educational standpoint, we know that things are trending in the right direction, but we cannot stop this momentum. We need to continue with it, and we at the state level are committed to doing that.
18: State report cards with more data will be released in November.
1: A silver alert is issued for a missing Two Rivers man. The Manitowoc County Sheriff's Office says Robert Tomchek walked away from his home along Choteau Road sometime between 1 and 8 this morning and has not been heard from since. Tomchek has Alzheimer's and had double knee replacement surgery. Anyone with information on his whereabouts should contact the Manitowoc County Sheriff's Office.
18: The state of Wisconsin and the Milwaukee Bucks are teaming up to raise awareness about domestic violence. Governor Tony Evers says domestic violence homicides in Wisconsin jumped by 20% between 2021 and 2022.
20: It was then that we hit a new high record of 96 Wisconsinites murdered in domestic and intimate partner violence incidents. That record only lasted till 2024 when a record 99 Wisconsinites were killed.
18: The state is investing $200,000 in the awareness campaign, which will focus on helping people recognize signs of abuse and connect with resources.
21: The Milwaukee Brewers gear up for the postseason with some new food items. Reporter Raymond Newport has the delicious details.
22: If the combinations sound a little strange, that's because the team and its restaurants are engaging in a little Wisconsin fusion. Items like a Birra Banh Mi hot dog, a double burger topped with pot roast and peppers, Oktoberfest pizza, and brat rangoons. The Brewers will enjoy home field advantage through the postseason as they scored over 100 wins for the first time in team history. Raymond Newport, Wisconsin Radio Network.
18: And humans weren't the only creatures using a downtown Appleton parking ramp this week. A security camera captured a raccoon on one of the stairwells in the yellow ramp Thursday morning. The animal was safely removed from the structure. City officials encourage anyone who encounters a raccoon on a parking ramp stairwell to leave it alone and use the elevator instead. You can find images of the critter on our website, WHBY.com. Coming up at 4:31, an electronic recycling event aids Menasha Police. With Jonathan Krause, I'm Terry Kavarik.
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24: Mainly clear and chilly conditions expected this Friday evening, with areas of patchy frost possible across parts of the North Woods, with temperatures in the upper 30s to low 40s. The weekend starts on a dry note with partly sunny skies on Saturday. Increasing clouds yields the chance at a few stray showers later Saturday evening. Those wrap up by Sunday. From the WBAY First Alert Weather Center, I'm meteorologist Kyle Eck.
21: Live weather chat with First Alert's David Ernst is coming up in about an hour and a half here on Your News Now. Taking a look at current conditions, it is sunny across the area, 66 in Oshkosh, 63 in Green Bay, 65 in Appleton at the Myron Construction Studio of WHBY. 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
21: Taking a look at Hurling Clark Law Firm traffic, and we do have one situation to pass along. They've just cleared a couple of crashes along northbound Highway 41, just north of the Brown Road interchange, and also down near the Sunset Beach area. They had a huge backup going all the way almost down to the I-43 interchange along northbound 41, but that is beginning to break up now. And traffic is moving once again as they have cleared those crash scenes. We also have the right shoulder of eastbound Highway 5457 blocked at Nicolet Drive. That is due to a disabled vehicle on the far east side of Green Bay. No effect on traffic at this point. We also have a disabled vehicle along the right shoulder of northbound 441 at the ramp from Northland Avenue. Looks like traffic, though, still making its way smoothly through that area. And then a full closure of State Highway 32. That is at Highway 23, just in the Sheboygan Falls area. That is due to a crash that took place about an hour ago. So if you need to head between, Sheboygan Falls and Howard's Grove, you are looking at a closure of the highway there. As for travel times, I-41 southbound, Vanderbrook Road to Highway 10 is 11 minutes. That's a minute slower than usual there. I-41 northbound, Black Wolf Ave to Breezewood Lane is 15 minutes. That's still on time. And I-41 southbound, Lineville to Highway 172 is 6 minutes. No delays. Traffic is brought to you by Hurling Clark Law Firm.
0: I'm Dan Loney with Your Money Now. The markets finished the week on a high note. The Dow Industrial Average up 250 points, finishing the day at 51,177. The NASDAQ was up 319 points, and the S&P 500 gained 56. Skilled trade workers are on the rise, and that is expected to continue for the foreseeable future. According to a report from Jobs for the Future and the Burning Glass Institute, about 1.7 million skilled trade jobs will be open every year through 2035. Infrastructure demand is a big reason why, but net new jobs in the sector will be around 600,000 a year due to retirements. The jobs report showed only 29,000 jobs added in September, and that has lowered the chances of an October interest rate increase. The FedWatch tool from the Chicago Mercantile Exchange shows only a 17% chance of a hike this month by the Fed. 1 week ago, it was 36%. And that is Your Money Now.
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21: Zach Morris joins us now. The wait is almost over. Milwaukee Brewers playoff baseball gets underway this weekend.
8: Yes, finally will be the NLDS, and I don't know. It's just the intriguing part of what happened last year when they played Chicago. That also spices everything up, the fact that you had your crosstown rival south of Milwaukee. And then you have the San Diego Padres, where this whole series reminds me of what I felt with Green Bay when they got the first seed back-to-back years under head coach Matt LaFleur, where it's like they just missed out on the Super Bowl the year prior. You're hoping this is the year they can finally do it. Unfortunately for Green Bay that year, they didn't make it to the Super Bowl. In fact, they didn't win a single game that postseason. Hopefully for the Brewers, it's the opposite, where everything that went wrong last year against the Los Angeles Dodgers, they remembered, got better, and hopefully it starts with a good series win against the Padres. And granted, if it goes 4 or 5 games, it's not the worst-case scenario. They're a great team. But we also have to remember the Brewers are also a good team as well.
21: Let's break down the game times. We know the pitching matchup, I believe, for game one here. So why don't we start with Saturday? What are we looking at here on WHBY?
8: For Saturday, it will be at 7:30 for first pitch. Pre-game will be at 7, and that'll be Jacob Mizorowski going against Robbie Ray for the Padres. Now, when we get to Sunday, it will be a 3 p.m. start with a 2:30 pregame show on WHBY. As of now, they have Logan Henderson as a pitcher for Milwaukee, as most people expected would be, and then the pitcher will be Michael King for the Padres.
21: Game times are also set for games 3 and 4, and you may want to take a nap.
8: Well, I mean, this is the problem when you play teams over on the West Coast. When you have to travel, they are late. And this is, if they do advance the next round and do take on the Dodgers, we'll be seeing a similar situation. What I find interesting, though, is so for 8:30 for first pitch on Tuesday, that'd be game 3. Game 4, again, these are game 4 being necessary, that'll be a 9 p.m. start.
21: Okay. No determination yet on what would be the start time of Game 5, which would be a week from today. Well, the thing that kind of is unfortunate for the Brewers fans is the Dodgers will be at the Braves as the Brewers are in San Diego. So it worked out perfectly. That can be the early afternoon game, well, actually late afternoon game in Atlanta, and then the Brewers get stuck with the very late West Coast start after that. Had it been flipped, say the Padres were coming to Milwaukee and the Braves were at the Dodgers at that time, obviously L.A. would be playing in prime time.
8: So the bigger thing, too, is also remember the off days are between the travel days for San Diego. So no game would be taking place on Monday and on Thursday.
21: Yes. All right. What are the other matchups here in the division round?
8: So in the division round for the National League, as you mentioned, you have the Braves and Dodgers, which if you're a Brewer fan, it really doesn't even matter who pops out because whoever, if you're going to make it to the World Series, you want to take on whomever. You still have home field advantage regardless who gets through the next round.
21: I'm pretty sure the Brewers would rather face the Braves but than the Dodgers.
8: So here's the problem. I brought this up to PJ earlier today on More in the Midday. I remember back in 2011 when the Brewers were the second seed and the first seed was the Philadelphia Phillies. They just got Roy Halladay. That pitching rotation was one of the best. They went down to the St. Louis Cardinals, and a lot of people were thinking, Brewers are going to walk right through this next series against St. Louis and make it to the World Series. Game one, they just cruise right by the Cardinals, and then things started to fall apart after that.
21: Yeah.
8: So it's always that self-belief, or you think about this, Brett Favre's last year. Hey, they're not playing Dallas. They're playing the New York Giants. Didn't work out.
21: No. That's because the so-called Lambeau mystique was long gone by then. And then, what are the American League matchups?
8: So you have division matchups, actually, in the divisional series. So you can start with the Chicago White Sox. They'll be at the Cleveland Guardians. And then the New York Yankees at the Tampa Bay Rays. So I think that will be an intriguing series, too, with the Rays and Yankees.
21: Again, Major League Baseball, I think from a television standpoint, does not want Tampa Bay and Milwaukee in the World Series. It'll be a ratings disaster. But on the other hand, if those teams make it, they can argue that, well, see, small market teams, they can still compete. We don't need a salary cap. No need for a lockout next year.
8: The problem with ratings for the postseason is still remembering you're in football territory.
21: Yeah.
8: So this is that one sport where if it is Rays versus Brewers, they'll be okay. A lot of eyes will be on the NFL. Just like every year, people go, oh, I forgot what the World Series was, especially the Dodgers keep making it every year.
21: When Zach comes back in our next half hour, a whole lot of football to preview coming up all weekend here on WHBY.
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9: What a great weekend. We're back on Monday morning at 6, HBY and ABC News. Updates, of course, a recap of the Packers and the Buccaneers. And, yes, we will have Monday morning quarterback at 8:09 to recap the whole thing. Brewers and Padres playoff baseball. We'll see where we stand. Also, the latest first alert weather to get the week rolling.
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2: Caught by Jenkins, flagged down, Jenkins 40, he's to the 30, loose to the 20, to the 10, to the 5, touchdown Wisconsin, Jacob Harris. The Badgers will take the lead with a minute 13 remaining.
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4: Coming up tomorrow, the Wisconsin Badgers host the Michigan State Spartans pregame show at 9:30, kick at 11:30 right here on WHBY. .425 here on your news now on WHBY. I'm Jonathan Krause. We hear a lot about the potential negatives of artificial intelligence, but one area it could help out is doing very dangerous jobs. Here's ABC.
5: The last 2 weeks have been perhaps the two most alarming weeks for artificial intelligence since Americans started regularly using this phrase. OpenAI has apologized for multiple hacks committed by its own systems without prodding from humans.
6: I believe that this is the most important global security issue facing the world today.
5: The CEO of Anthropic is out there begging his colleagues to slow their roll, even though President Trump and basically all of Wall Street have tied their fortunes to the success of AI. In fact, with public support waning, President Trump has now declared it should actually be called a new name, SI, super intelligence.
7: We're using the word super because the other word is a fake word. It's just not a, it's not an appropriate word.
5: And yet, despite the branding issues, there is still so much promise here. So many things that could be made better through the sheer power of supercomputing. Well, this week, ABC's Jacqueline Lee, who's based in California, got a front row seat to how this technology is revolutionizing the fight against wildfires. Let's bring in Jacqueline now, who reported on this for ABC News Live Prime. Jacqueline, what is happening here? What's so new?
8: Hey, Brad. So it's really cool because AI is transforming the firefight. They're using technology across the board, whether it's cameras, whether it's satellites, whether it's drones, to attack these fires the second they emerge. And this long term is actually going to help not only reaction times, but help save lives.
9: For us, it boils down to a few simple things. Enhanced safety of our employees, quicker response times, which means it's safer for the public and reduces the threat of any exposure that we're experiencing throughout the state.
8: There are more than 1,300 360-degree cameras across California. It's powered by Alert California. They've partnered with Microsoft, and now Microsoft is providing the AI technology to notice a change, to process the data from these cameras and detect when a wildfire is emerging. So think of like, there are six different photos, and the AI technology will identify if there's a difference in one of those photos. The AI will then take those coordinates, send it to a dispatch center operated by Cal Fire, and an actual human will then look at the change and identify, is this smoke? Do we need to send a crew out here to address this fire before it becomes even bigger?
9: Wildfires are becoming more prevalent across the United States and especially here in California. The ability to leverage technology and artificial intelligence is extremely important.
8: I think the big difference here, Brad, is the sheer volume of data that the AI is sorting through. So if it would take a normal human years to sort through this data, it takes AI minutes.
10: You have 9 million frames in just one day. So for it will take a human to look at every one of these frames over 10 years.
8: This is directly impacting how quickly firefighters can address a growing fire.
5: And we got the 360-degree cameras down on the ground, like the remote cameras. How much is like, is there like an eye in the sky kind of an option for this? And how does that work?
8: For the first time, this nonprofit called Earth Fire Alliance actually put up three satellites like in outer space to then circle the globe multiple times. They can detect any fire the size of a classroom or larger anywhere across the globe.
5: Wow.
8: And send that to appropriate agencies. That has never happened before.
11: The satellites that we launched are about the size of me, and they're designed to observe fires, and they pass over the Earth every 90 minutes.
8: We talked to Brian Collins from Earth Fire Alliance, who described these satellite launches.
11: So as they fly over, it moves across and scans across the United States.
8: SpaceX put up the satellites. This is getting backing from the Bezos Earth Fund. This is getting backing from Google. I mean, this is a big deal. And so for satellites to be able to go around the world and pick up whether or not there's a fire and then transmit that data to firefighters on the ground, that is a game changer. For the first time this summer, there's now a drone strike team that went up in Aspen. And there are these AI drones that are operated by a human pilot, and they are helping firefighters access fires that humans would not be able to access.
3: If we can detect it early, if we can keep it out of the canopy where it's a manageable flame length, and we can get these semi-autonomous aircraft there within minutes where it would now take us hours, that can have a huge impact.
4: Again, so potential positive uses for AI, of course, that'll go rogue and attempt to kill us within a few years as well. Quick break here for additional ABC News, and then Terry and I'll have the latest for you. Coming up at the end of the hour, it's Kathy Trebetusky for Ladies and Gentlemen, The Weekend.
12: ABC News, I'm Mike Dubusky. Letitia James is now the special prosecutor overseeing the case of an alleged 2024 gang rape incident at Cornell University. New York Governor Kathy Hochul making the appointment today.
13: I have every confidence in our attorney general to do what she has always done. Look at the facts, examine the record, and draw the proper conclusions. That's exactly what's going to happen in this case.
12: According to a confidential investigative report compiled by Cornell and reviewed by ABC News, the alleged victim in this case told officials days after the encounter that she believed she was raped, though no charges came from that initial case. The U.S. added 29,000 jobs in September with an unemployment rate of 4.2%, according to the Bureau of Labor Statistics. That job addition number is lower than expectations. And Krista Pike is unconscious and on a ventilator after she survived a planned state execution in Tennessee this week. Her lawyers are now calling on the governor to commute her sentence. This is ABC News.
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4: At 4:31, it is sunny and 65 with your news now on WHBY. I'm Jonathan Krause.
15: And I'm Terry Kovarik. The Green Bay Police Department is looking into allegations of inappropriate conduct by a teacher. The Preble High School teacher allegedly sent inappropriate text messages to a former student last month. No arrests have been made, and the teacher has not been identified.
4: Former Winneconne Community School District Administrator Peggy Larson challenges the investigation that led to her retirement. In a statement issued today, Larson's attorneys say, quote, this is not the way she expected her years of service to Winneconne to come to an end, and that she, quote, disagrees with the investigation, its conclusions, and certain assertions made by the investigator, end quote. The school board placed Larson on administrative leave just days before the start of the school year in August. A statement from the board said she was the subject of an internal investigation, but never detailed the nature of that probe. The board accepted Larson's retirement on a 4-2 vote this week. You can find a link to the full statement on our website, WHBY.com.
15: And big crowds are expected for a fundraising concert event in Menasha this weekend. Rally for the Valley will take over downtown Menasha on Saturday and will feature performances by Charlie Behrens, Corey Chisholm, Fountains of Wayne, and Soul Asylum. Menasha officials are asking people not to try to park on the neighborhood streets near downtown and instead take shuttle buses that will be serving larger outlots. All money raised at Rally for the Valley will go toward tornado relief efforts.
4: An electronics recycling drive brings in thousands of dollars for a Menasha Police Department program. Unwanted devices were brought to Christ the Rock Community Church, with the proceeds going toward the Menasha Police Benevolent Association's Shop with a Cop initiative. Association President Matt Len says the money will help residents affected by the tornado.
16: This donation is going to help us to assist further families, more children. So this was a huge uplift for the Benevolent Association, and it's going to allow us to help the city even more than we have in the past.
4: The electronics recycling drive raised more than $5,000 for Menasha's Shop with a Cop.
15: A Ripon man accused of killing his roommate and hiding the body in 1995 says he is not guilty. Jerome Beyer enters the plea in Fond du Lac County Court to one count of first-degree murder. Beyer allegedly killed James Ruland in October of 1995, left his car at a North Fond du Lac truck stop, and hid the body, which has never been found. Beyer wasn't charged in the death until earlier this year. No trial date has been set.
4: A Green Bay nonprofit organization opens its new facility. The New Day Women's Center is now located in the 200 block of West Walnut Street. The Center's former building along North Broadway was condemned by the city due to damage from a severe weather event back in June. Executive Director Angela Cheslock says their new space has private offices, something their old home did not have.
17: There really was no privacy. I couldn't make a private phone call. We serve women in crisis, so that's crucial.
4: The New Day Women's Center new facility also includes a food pantry, clothing boutique, and a playroom for kids.
15: The Piggly Wiggly grocery store in Little Chute is closing. Stone Ridge announces it will close the location along East Main Street on November 7th. Stone Ridge adds that its Piggly Wiggly's in Kakana and De Pere will remain open.
4: A legal setback for the president of the Islamic Society of Milwaukee. Reporter Bob Haig has the latest.
18: An immigration judge ruling Wednesday the U.S. has grounds to deport Salar Sarsour. The ruling does not mean that the Palestinian-born Sarsour will be immediately deported. His lawyers have 60 days to argue that sending him back would put him at risk of torture. If that argument's rejected, an appeal would likely follow. Sarsour has been a lawful permanent resident of the U.S. for decades, but was detained by ICE in March. Federal prosecutors say he lied about convictions for terrorism in Israel when applying for his green card over 30 years ago. Convictions his attorneys argue were the result of coerced confessions under torture. Bob Haig, Wisconsin Radio Network.
15: And four-legged weed eaters are going to work at the National Railroad Museum in Ashwaubenon. Goats are nibbling away on weeds and invasive plants along the shoreline of the Fox River on the museum's campus. They'll remain on site through October. Visitors are asked not to approach or feed the goats. I mean, after all, they are on a vegetarian diet. With Jonathan Krause, I'm Terry Kovarik. Your news now on WHBY is sponsored by Van Obbels of Hollandtown.
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19: Mainly clear and chilly conditions expected this Friday evening, with areas of patchy frost possible across parts of the North Woods, with temperatures in the upper 30s to low 40s. The weekend starts on a dry note with partly sunny skies on Saturday. Increasing clouds yields the chance at a few stray showers later Saturday evening. Those wrap up by Sunday. From the WBAY First Alert Weather Center, I'm meteorologist Kyle Eck.
4: Live weather chat with First Alert's David Ernst is coming up in an hour here on Your News Now. Taking a look at current conditions. Sunshine, 65 in Oshkosh, 63 in Green Bay, 65 in Appleton at the Myron Construction Studio of WHBY. Turning now to Hurley Clark Law Firm traffic. A couple of things to pass along here. One of those is a slow go. Westbound Highway 10, just past the Highway 10-45 split on the way out to Fremont. There is construction in that area, and I'm sure we are seeing some heavier traffic as people head up north for hunting or maybe some late-season fishing as well, or check out Colors. We also have a disabled vehicle stopped along the right shoulder of southbound I-41 just before you get to the Highway 26 interchange on the south side of Oshkosh. And then back on Highway 10 again, a hazard as there's an object in the road, westbound Highway 10. That's just before you get to the 45 split out near Fremont. So keep an eye out for that. As for travel times, I-41 southbound, Highway 32 to the 441 interchange is 16 minutes. That's still on time. I-41 northbound, Highway 21 to Highway 10 is 13 minutes. No delays there. And a smooth sailing on the 441 loop, 12 minutes in both directions. Traffic is brought to you by Hurling Clark Law Firm.
20: I'm Dan Loney with Your Money Now. Tesla shares are up almost 5% today after posting a solid third-quarter delivery number. The EV maker sent over 486,000 vehicles to customers in the period. Expectations were for 461,000. The total number, though, was down 2% for the quarter year-over-year. It also reported an almost 10% growth in its energy business. And for the year-to-date, Tesla sales are off 16%, but that's better than the overall decline for EVs, which is around 30%. Comcast NBC Universal is cutting jobs in its global streaming technology organization. Reuters

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5: Zach Morris is back. A lot of football to talk about this time around. 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
6: Well, over at 95.3, 991 the score. It'll be Appleton North hosting Kimberly. That'll be pregame show at 6:30 and hopefully kickoff at 7. Should. I know it's homecoming season, so thing, and not senior days and everything else.
5: They save all that stuff for halftime.
6: Not always. I've seen games start late. We had that last week at the game we had. That would have been Kimberly and Oshkosh West.
5: Hmm.
6: A little delay, but they still get it done. Either delay at halftime or you delay it before the game. It's one way or another. A lot
5: There's
6: of
5: actually
6: going
5: no
6: on.
5: Need to add to the interminably long high school football halftime.
6: Yes, a lot of homecoming games popping up this week and next week. Over on our video stream, it will be Menasha hosting their game at the Bonta Bowl against Green Bay Notre Dame Academy.
5: So you have the call of that one. You are a Menasha alum. You're taking on the best football player in the state. How many yards does he go for?
6: As long as I'm home by 10:45, he can run for whatever. It's hard to
5: Kingston
6: tell.
5: Kingston Allen, by the way, no relation to Braylon Allen from Fond du Lac, who went on to play for the Badgers. He has, so far, this season, what have we played? 5 games? He has 1,701 yards rushing. He's actually the leading rusher in the nation. And Notre Dame is killing teams so much, he's not even playing third and fourth quarters. So think about that.
6: Well, this used to be a matchup where it was actually pretty competitive for Green Bay and Green Bay, Notre Dame, and Menasha, where it was either way, one team would win the regular season, the other would knock each other out in the playoffs. Lately, the last couple years, it has turned as Notre Dame has just picked up more talent, it seems like, over the last few years, and that becomes a bigger issue. But you never know. It's high school. One team can be off. I mean, no one saw our game last week happening with Oshkosh West defeating Kimberly, and they haven't beat Kimberly in such a long time. So anything can happen when it comes to high school. The uncertainty can always pop out more than you see in college and the professional level.
5: Speaking of college, Wisconsin Badgers trying to build upon that big win at Penn State last week. What do they have going for
6: them? Yeah, I almost forgot that Pat Fitzgerald actually over coaching for Michigan State now that he's there. And
5: he had the Badgers number at Northwestern.
6: True. So 10-point favorite right now for the Badgers against Michigan State. They'll be starting at 11:30 a.m. and you can catch the pregame show starting at 9:30 on WHBY.
5: Personally, I like those early kickoffs now that I'm not on campus and going to the games. And then the Packers take on the Buccaneers on Sunday, noon kickoff there. Final injury report is out before that contest. Who will not be playing for the Packers on Sunday?
6: The two are going to stick out are the former starting guards. We don't know the new offensive line after these new additions we put together. But Jacob Monk is going to be out along with Aaron Banks, so this two guards you're normally used to seeing will not be playing. So that is going to be an interesting adjustment for Green Bay. It's probably going to force the two new guards to actually play. Who knows? Maybe the line gets better and they'll have a running attack finally.
5: Jager Burton is listed as questionable. And then Edrin Cooper, a linebacker, is listed as questionable.
6: Questionable
5: as well.
6: At full participant. So knowing with his concussion, I think he'll probably be activated, ready to go out of the protocol probably on Sunday.
5: And, of course, Tampa Bay will be without starting quarterback Baker Mayfield. Who is their QB?
6: Jalen Daniels. So we'll see.
5: Good luck with that.
6: Hey, undrafted rookie. Making his first start.
5: Guys like that have had good days against the Packers in the past.
6: I remember as a year for Brewers, every time a pitcher would be making their MLB debut, you knew 5 at scoreless innings right out of the gates.
5: Well, no scouting.
6: Yep, you have no clue.
5: That's a problem. All right, again, Packers are a noon kickoff on Sunday. Alex.

0: For Zach Love, one more check on sports coming up the next half hour here on your news now. After the break, it is Kathy Trebatowski from the Fox Cities Convention and Visitors Bureau for Ladies and Gentlemen, The Weekend.
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7: David Crowley has told us exactly who he is. On illegal immigration, his own words say it all.
8: And when it comes down to the immigrants, when it comes down to the LGBTQ community, I always say, I'm not an ally, I'm an accomplice. I'm gonna be with you no matter what.
7: Crowley says he'd make Wisconsin a sanctuary state and make you foot the bill for benefits for illegal immigrants. In Dane County, a repeat drunk driver here illegally killed two teenagers.
8: I'm an accomplice.
7: In Fond du Lac, an illegal immigrant tied up and blindfolded a 12-year-old girl to rape her.
8: I'm an accomplice.
7: In Milwaukee, a drunk illegal immigrant killed a Special Olympian on his way to church with his parents.
8: I'm an accomplice.
7: David Crowley said it himself.
8: I'm not an ally, I'm an accomplice. I'm gonna be with you no matter what.
7: David Crowley, fighting for illegal immigrants, not you.
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0: And that means it is time to talk with Kathy Trebatowski from the Fox Cities Convention and Visitors Bureau about all the great events going on this weekend. And holy cow, we're into two sheets of paper, and it's October.
16: We are, and I was just going to say the exact same thing. We have so much going on this weekend. It flowed over to the back side of the page, so yeah. Let's do it.
0: Yeah, let's first, though, get to the Friday fun fact.
16: So in case you haven't heard, Natural Grocers did open this past Wednesday. They are in the old Joann Fabric location on Casaloma Drive. 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
13: Let's move on to some of the events, and first off, we get to jump on campus.
16: That's right. So Lawrence University is hosting their Latin American and Spanish Film Festival this weekend. It runs all the way through Sunday. That's at the Warch Center Cinema. 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
13: And we're moving into scary season now.
16: We sure are. It's Hearthstone Sequential Killers. This is happening every Friday and Saturday in October. Tours start at 6 p.m. and then run about every 20 minutes. A new one starts. And that is, of course, at Hearthstone Historic House Museum. The museum will be all decked out in mourning tradition as Victorian police detectives lead the tour, where you'll meet the killers and their victims, and you'll hear their tales of malice and murder. Tickets for this start at $20, and this is a pretty popular event, so if you do want to see it, jump online, buy those tickets. They sell out quickly.
13: There is a good chance you will likely run into me and my wife.
16: Ooh.
13: One of the Saturdays, I don't know which one yet, we've got a lot of stuff coming up this month, but that's one of her favorite things. And when you're downstairs, you might be able to check out our wedding photo.
16: Oh, that fantastic.
13: He turned it over to George, so he said he was putting it up.
16: Double bonus.
13: And then, for those who might be looking for a new abode, we have something going on.
16: Oh, I like that. So this is the Fox City's Parade of Homes. It runs through Sunday. Weekend hours are 11 a.m. until 5 p.m. There's a really nice variety of homes throughout the Fox Cities, everywhere from the west side of Greenville, Hortonville, to Appleton, up to Kaukauna, down to Menasha. 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
13: And then something not far away from my house.
16: That's right. Are you going to this? Are you golfing?
13: No, Saturday I'm doing barbecue, so I'm kind of tied to the
16: home. Oh, you're tied down. Okay, gotcha. Yeah. So this is the 11th annual Sherwood Fall Fest. It is Saturday 2 until 5 p.m. at Wanakshoot Park in Sherwood. Head over to check out some live music by Acme Pickers, food by Papa B's Pizza and Barbecue. There will be local craft beer and a vendor market, and this is free to attend.
13: All right. If you come past my road, just give me a wave. I'll be in the backyard working the smoker.
16: Sounds great.
13: We're talking with Kathy Trebetusky from the Fox Cities Convention and Visitors Bureau for, ladies and gentlemen, the weekend. And then the biggest event going on in the Fox Valley this weekend.
16: Absolutely. And this is Rally for the Valley, happening Saturday from 2 until 10 p.m. This is in downtown Menasha on Main Street between Racine Street and City Hall. It will be a day of music, comedy, storytelling, and fundraising to help families impacted by the tornado. There will be live music by Soul Asylum, Fountains of Wayne, Eve Six, Corey Chisel, and it will be hosted by Charlie Behrens. And that's just a small sampling of the music. There will be a lot more going on. Yep. And this is free to attend.
13: And I know that they've opened it up to where you can have your adult beverages out on the street.
16: Nice.
13: For this event. Also, a number of local companies are doing some sponsorship, so they expect
16: Absolutely.
13: To raise a good amount of money to help out those still dealing with tornado aftermath. And if you don't get enough beer at Rally for the Valley, there's another opportunity to enjoy some more.
16: That's right. So it's the 8th annual Fox Valley Lager Fest, Saturday 3 until 6 p.m. This is hosted by McFleshman's Brewing Company, and that's located right next to their building on State Street in Appleton. There will be 20-plus breweries pouring their very best lagers for you to try. 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Did I say it right?
17: Yep, you did.
16: Okay, I always mess that up. Tickets are $70 and include a commemorative glass stein, and you can purchase those tickets online.
17: And kudos to them for not having an IPA fest.
16: There you go.
17: It's not German. And then the second biggest event going on this weekend in the Fox Valley.
16: Oh, and this is a big one. Listen to this. 51st annual Greenville Lioness Fall Craft Fair. This one's a good one. I've been there a few times and gorgeous setting. Happening Sunday, 9 a.m. until 2 p.m. And that is at the Lions Park in Greenville. Parking for that is off-site. There will be shuttles in. There is construction on 76.
17: Yes, there is.
16: So make sure you jump on Facebook or their website and check out all the details so you know the day of where you're going. And honestly, it's never too early to start Christmas shopping, so head over there, check out 350 vendors. There'll be handmade items, gourmet food products, apparel and jewelry, home and garden decor, so many things to buy. Enjoy homemade soups, sandwiches, and desserts in the Big Red Barn while you are there. And this is $3 admission for ages 10 plus.
17: So here I am, the guy who has traffic updates and construction reports in his show every day, and I'm coming back from Sand Valley on Monday, and I'm going to make a little detour to the Stone Yard to get my free cheeseburger, courtesy of the Brewers, winning 100-plus games. And what do I run into? A bunch of construction and road closures on 76 that I had no idea was there.
16: Aww.
17: We're detoured through this neighborhood over there. East of the YMCA, and then you come out on the other side, and I'm like, man, why did I not know about this?
16: And you do that? You said you do that traffic report? With construction? And
17: yes.
16: Okay.
17: Yeah.
16: Do you need to be fired, demoted? What? I don't pay better attention to your own report?
17: Let me put it this way.
16: Where's the gap here? What's happening?
17: There are so many closures that it's almost impossible to keep track of all of
16: them up here. That is true. I'll give you that, yes.
17: And then something you wanted to get on people's calendars for next week.
16: Yes. So next, speaking of Greenville, next Friday kicks off the opening weekend of Fright Night at the Park in Greenville. For those who don't like it too scary, maybe you have little kids or you're like me and just don't like scary things, you're invited to come from 5:30 until 8 p.m. and they'll keep the lights on and it won't be quite as spooky. Scary hours, if you like the full Fright Night effect, are from 8 until 10 p.m. And the admission for this is $10 for ages 5 to 18 and $15 for ages 19 plus.
17: Very good. Where can people find everything going on this weekend in the Fox Cities?
16: Please visit foxcities.org/events.
17: Excellent. We'll talk again next week.
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17: Coming up in our next half hour of Your News Now on WHBY, Terry Kavarik and I will have the latest in news. We're going to check in on Hurling Clark Law Firm traffic and First Alert weather. Zach Morris will be back with a preview of all the sports going on both tonight and throughout the weekend. We'll also get you updated here on the latest on that botched execution in Tennessee and what might happen next to the convicted murderer who was supposed to be sentenced to death, but now is asking for the attorneys are asking for a commutation of that sentence. All coming up in the next half hour of Your News Now here on WHBY.
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2: From ABC News, I'm Mike Dubusky. New evidence is emerging in the case of an alleged gang rape at Cornell University 2 years ago. ABC News Chief Investigative Correspondent Aaron Katursky reports.
3: In phone calls and messages reviewed by ABC News, other alleged attackers telling Jane Doe, "I'm so sorry, I feel so bad for you, dude." Another saying, "I just wanted to apologize for how things went down the other night." As the weeks went by, Jane Doe became more convinced about what happened, texting, "Let's be clear that 90% of what happened that night was not consensual."
2: Today, New York AG Letitia James was appointed special prosecutor in the case. Lawyers for Krista Pike are now calling on Tennessee's governor to commute her death sentence after the state botched her execution this week, leaving her alive but critically ill in the hospital. Robin Marr is the executive director of the Death Penalty Information Center.
4: We don't have all the answers yet, but we understand one possible explanation for what might have happened to Krista Pike on Wednesday night was that the IV was set improperly and the drugs went into her muscle instead of into her veins.
2: Disappointing jobs numbers out today, with the economy adding just 29,000 positions for the month of September, far short of expectations. ABC's Olivia Rubin says it comes as mortgage rates surge to their highest level in years.
24: The Federal Reserve raising interest rates last month for the first time in 3 years, making borrowing on car loans, mortgages, and credit cards more expensive. It's hitting Americans in their pockets. The average 30-year mortgage rate saw its largest weekly jump in 4 years, now at 7.28%.
2: And an alert for Walmart customers. The FDA now recalling two food items sold at the popular retailer. Great Value products, including a triple berry blend and organic blueberries, are included as part of a larger E. coli recall. Meanwhile, some pastas being recalled over Listeria concerns. You're listening to ABC News.
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2: The co-pilot of that Fly Dubai plane who allegedly attacked the plane's captain and attempted to crash a flight bound for Israel this week is an Omani national who was previously suspended from flying by Oman Air. Senior intelligence and law enforcement officers had identified that man as a security risk back in 2024, sources say, after he was found to be in possession of extremist materials. As investigators try to determine why he was allowed to fly again, we're now hearing from the pilot of that plane.
27: The heroic Indian captain who was stabbed in the cockpit of that Fly Dubai flight before managing to open the door and let people in, speaking out from his hospital bed. Smit Mashar on a video call with India's Prime Minister, describing the moments after he was attacked by his fellow pilot, saying, "At that moment, I was fighting for my life."
2: ABC's Tom Sufi Burridge in Israel. Russia is ramping up its attacks on Ukraine's capital.
5: Russia, for the first time, has attacked Kyiv's huge main bridges, hitting one with drones four times since Thursday. It's a dramatic escalation that underlines how much heavier Russian attacks have become. We've never seen bombing of Kyiv like this. Russia is now able to attack the city with far more drones every day, going after far more civilian targets, and it's expected to get much worse this winter. Patrick Reeval, ABC News, at the Foreign Desk.
2: And students in Paris taking to the streets today, protesting for better conditions and education funding. I'm Mike Dubosky, ABC News.
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17: At 5:05, it is sunny and 65 with your news now on WHBY. I'm Jonathan Krause.
9: And I'm Terry Kovarik. Former Winnicottee Community School District Administrator Peggy Larson challenges an investigation that led to her retirement. In a statement, Larson's attorneys say, quote, "This is not the way she expected her years of service to Winnicottee to come to an end," and she, quote, "disagrees with the investigation, its conclusions, and certain assertions made by the investigator," end quote. The school board placed Larson on administrative leave just days before the start of the school year in August. A statement from the board said she was the subject of an internal investigation, but never detailed the nature of that probe. The board accepted Larson's retirement on a 4-2 vote this week. You can find a link to the full statement on our website, WHBY.com.
17: Green Bay police are looking into allegations of inappropriate conduct by a teacher. The Preble High School instructor allegedly sent inappropriate text messages to a former student last month. No arrests have been made. The teacher has not been identified.
9: And big crowds are expected for a fundraising concert event in Menasha this weekend. Rally for the Valley will take over downtown Menasha on Saturday and will feature performances by Charlie Behrens, Corey Chisel, Fountains of Wayne, and Soul Asylum. Menasha officials are asking people not to try to park in the neighborhood streets near downtown and instead take shuttle buses that will be serving larger outlots. All money raised at Rally for the Valley will go to tornado relief efforts.
17: A Green Bay teenager is charged in connection with a fatal shooting incident. Aurelius Cornelius is facing one count of first-degree intentional homicide. Cornelius was 15 when he allegedly shot 18-year-old Emerald Metoxin in the 2400 block of Deckner Avenue on June 22nd. A 17-year-old boy was also shot and injured. Cornelius was arrested by Milwaukee police on July 6th. He is being charged as an adult and would face life in prison if convicted.
9: The Brown County Public Health and Human Services Department is investigating an online video that appears to show someone doing tattooing at a gas station. The video, posted by an account called Ink Shrink Tattoo by My Tattoo Page, includes gas pumps like those at a local Quick Trip, with the tattoo artist working on another woman on a table. Ink Shrink lists a permanent address along Main Street in Green Bay. The health department says tattooing outside of licensed and regulated establishments violates state statutes and county ordinances.
17: Less than half of students in Wisconsin public schools are succeeding in the subjects of reading and math. New test scores released by the State Department of Public Instruction show 48.4% of students in grades 3 through 11 being proficient in English language arts, while 48.7% were proficient in math. DPI Literacy Director Kaylee Jackson says statewide literacy and math plans are being developed.
10: The purpose of both the literacy and the math plans is to ensure that we are creating and we are living a system of coherence in literacy and math instruction across the states. So what it does is it sets out what high quality instruction looks like, both in literacy and in math.
17: State report cards with more data will be released in November.
9: Traffic is picking up at the port of Green Bay. More than 213,000 tons of cargo moved through the port in the month of August. That's a 9% increase from the same month last year. Cement and coal continue to be the main commodities moved through the port of Green Bay.
17: The Milwaukee Bucks and the state of Wisconsin are encouraging residents to learn the warning signs of domestic abuse. Department of Health Services Secretary Kristen Johnson says people should know what to watch for.
0: Domestic violence is not always easy to recognize. It is threats, intimidation, controlling finances, monitoring a phone or someone's location, isolating someone from friends and family who could be their support, sexual pressure, emotional abuse, stalking, and physical violence.
17: The statewide awareness campaign will focus on helping people recognize signs of abuse and connect with resources.
9: And humans aren't the only creatures using a downtown Appleton parking ramp this week. A security camera captured a raccoon on one of the stairwells in the yellow ramp Thursday morning. The animal was safely removed from the structure. City officials encourage anyone who encounters a raccoon on a parking ramp stairwell to leave it alone and use the elevator instead. You can find images of the critter on our website, WHBY.com. Coming up at 5:31, a Green Bay Women's Center opens at a new location. With Jonathan Krause, I'm Terry Kovarik.
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11: Mainly clear and chilly conditions expected this Friday evening, with areas of patchy frost possible across parts of the North Woods, with temperatures in the upper 30s to low 40s. The weekend starts on a dry note, with partly sunny skies on Saturday. Increasing clouds yields the chance at a few stray showers later Saturday evening. Those wrap up by Sunday. From the WBAY First Alert Weather Center, I'm meteorologist Kyle Eck.
17: Live weather chat with David Ernst is coming up in a half hour here on Your News Now. Taking a look at current conditions, sunshine, 65 in Oshkosh, 63 in Green Bay, 65 in Appleton, at the Myron Construction Studio of WHBY. Quick check on Hurley Clark Law Firm traffic. Slow go westbound Highway 10 in the Fremont area. Of course, there is construction in that area and probably some heavier traffic due to hunting seasons opening now here in Wisconsin. Also, we have a disabled vehicle blocking the right shoulder of eastbound Highway 5457 at Nicolet Drive and University Avenue on the far northeast side of Green Bay. Looks like traffic is making its way smoothly through that area. And Highway 32 in the Sheboygan Falls area has reopened to traffic here this afternoon. That had been shut down in both directions due to a bad crash earlier this afternoon. As for travel times, I-41 southbound, Vanderbilt Road to Highway 10 is 11 minutes. That's a minute slower than usual there. I-41 northbound, Black Wolf Ave to Breezewood Lane is 15 minutes. That's right on time. And I-41 northbound, Shearing Road to Highway 29 is 6 minutes. No delays. Traffic is brought to you by Hurling Clark Law Firm.
12: I'm Dan Loney with Your Money Now. Tesla shares were up almost 5% today after posting a solid third-quarter delivery number. The EV maker sent over 486,000 vehicles to customers in the period. Expectations were for 461,000. The total number, though, was down 2% for the quarter year-over-year. It also reported an almost 10% growth in its energy business. And for the year-to-date, Tesla sales are off 16%, but that's better than the overall decline for EVs, which is around 30%. Comcast NBC Universal is cutting jobs in its global streaming technology organization. Reuters reports that the number of employees affected would depend on the outcome of consultations with employees. Most of the cuts are at Sky, Comcast's European media arm, although some U.S.-based NBC Universal employees will be impacted. Wall Street finishes the week on a good note. Dow Industrial average up 250 points at 51,177. NASDAQ added 319. S&P 500 up 56. That's Your Money Now.
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19: Zach Morris joins us again with a check on sports. And, whoa, what's going on here? What's going on? I thought I deleted that out. All right. So, why don't we start here with baseball? When can we catch Brewers playoff action here on WHBY this weekend?
20: That will be tomorrow for Game 1 as the Brewers will start their division series with the San Diego Padres. First pitch will be at 7:30 with pregame at 7 here on WHBY.
19: Sunday's game time?
20: Sunday's time will be 3 for first pitch and pregame at 2:30.
19: And then what are the other games going on here Saturday and Sunday?
20: Well, on Saturday, the big game will be the Wisconsin Badgers taking on Michigan State at home with a 9:30 pregame show, and for kickoff will be at 11:30 a.m.
19: All right. Do we have any games on our sister station, The Score? We have any college
20: football?
19: We do
20: have a college game, but then we won't really have anything after that.
19: Okay. And then Packers play on Sunday. Who is on the final injury report as out for the Pack?
20: The major ones for Green Bay to be looking at will be guards Aaron Banks and fellow guard Jacob Monk, as they're both going to be out for this game. And who will be their replacements? Could be two new players that were just signed this week. So that gives you some confidence about that Packers O-line.
19: Well, they're veteran guys. They'll pick up the offense as they go along, I'm sure. We should note that last night, the further deterioration of the relationship between Mike McCarthy and Aaron Rodgers, it appears that words were exchanged. Lip readers had a great time with this. How many weeks do you give before McCarthy just benches him or cuts him? Says, get out of here.
20: What people forget is this is the kind of relationship they had in Green Bay. Now, it's taken another level, because you can see the smiles and them talking about it afterwards. This is more just how they react to one another. They know this is the final year for Rodgers. They're going to continue to do this. They have a great relationship. People may think they have a terrible relationship because of what happened in 2018 in Green Bay, but this is just how they are. It looks odd, but that's that relationship that those two have. And you don't see that anywhere else in the NFL, so that's why it looks weird. But still, if it was such a bad relationship between the two, they still fought their way back in that game, and some believe should have won that matchup if they just would have held on.
19: Never good when you're losing to the Browns. I think they went like 10 years without losing to the Browns.
20: Here's the thing with the Browns. They do very well against Pittsburgh on Thursday Night Football in Cleveland. They've actually done pretty well. I mean, you think about how well they've actually played recently against Pittsburgh. And the other thing is, believe it or not, the Browns aren't that bad of a team.
19: They have Deshaun Watson at quarterback.
20: Well, you have to remember, it's still more players. You can have a great quarterback, but a bad team, and the team struggles. At this team, when you keep drafting high, sooner or later, it has to pan out, which we're starting to see that right now at Cleveland. First place in the AFC North.
19: One other NFL note, it appears that J.J. Watt has a new full-time gig.
20: Did they announce him as the replacement at this point?
19: Well, they announced that the guy he replaced is no longer with CBS. Tony Romo officially cut.
20: Rumors was CBS wanted to move on from Tony Romo. Situation happened, gave a perfect time for Paramount to actually move on from Tony Romo. Now who ends up being the number one replacement? Right now in the interim, it's J.J. Watt, has a possibility of being the number one. I'm not sure what CBS wants at that position. That's the other problem. You can look at it because this opens up the whole category. There's so many options you can use, but at least for J.J., he gets this time to audition for the rest of the season.
19: What's interesting is the announcement came while Tony Romo was playing in the third and final round of PGA Tour qualifying school in Oklahoma. He was literally on the golf course as this was announced today. He got into it. He was prescient with all these play calls, what was going to happen on the field. But I don't think at any point he was ever 100% in on this and never did the homework.
20: No, just made sure he got enough money back from his contract. That's my guess. So this lawyer was able to complete the paperwork today.
19: So Tony can now dedicate himself full-time to not being a professional golfer.
20: I'll give it a shot.
19: Thank you, Zach. You have a game tonight. We should mention what the high school game
20: is. Right now we have four high school games over on the Score. It'll be 7 o'clock kickoff for both games. 99-3, 99-1 the Score. It will be Kimberly at Appleton North. And on our video stream, you can find that at the Score's YouTube page or thescorewi.com. Menasha hosting at the Bonta Bowl against Green Bay Notre Dame.
19: Good luck.
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28: How we do that with prospective clients is they come in and they say, here is my current portfolio. Here are my goals. Am I on track to retire? If I'm in retirement, will my money last? These are the decisions that we help people walk through on a daily basis. If you would like a second perspective on that, there's a way to get that done.
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19: Quick update now from ABC on the botched execution in Tennessee.
29: We expected that Krista Pike's execution would be unique, but we did not expect this. For 30 years, Pike has been one of just a few dozen women in America on death row. She's the only one in Tennessee. In fact, she was expected to be the first woman put to death there in 200 years. And leading up to Wednesday, there was actually still a lot of uncertainty over whether this execution would happen as planned. Courts went back and forth over whether this should be halted to consider various legal factors. At one point, Pike thought she had been temporarily spared. Then the U.S. Supreme Court stepped in to say she would die, as scheduled, on Wednesday night. And yet, late that night, we started seeing reports from those in the room that something had gone wrong. Horrifically wrong. A warning that some of the descriptions here will be graphic. By all accounts, Pike had been given a lethal injection, and yet, it didn't work. They injected her again. And as horrified onlookers realized this woman still wasn't dead, staffers rushed to close a curtain over that window. Yesterday, her lawyer announced she's still alive. Tennessee has said now it won't be executing anyone else this year, but critics say that announcement has come far too late. ABC's Peter Haralambos has been following all this. Peter, it's just so shocking. How exactly did this go down?
30: Yeah, Brad, this is an execution that's been 30 years in the making that went terribly wrong. So after hours of legal uncertainty that day, reporters who were serving as witnesses showed up ready to see this execution. A curtain opens up. It shows Krista Pike ready to get this lethal injection.
31: The warden asked Krista Pike if she had any last words. She said, I do. She said, I'm at peace and I'm ready to go.
30: They get the green light from the Supreme Court, so they go forward with that first dose of a drug called pentobarbital. It doesn't appear to have an effect. Witnesses in the room described her still breathing, looking around, describing a burning feeling.
0: She said, "My arm feels like it's about to burst open."
30: Now, Tennessee has a policy here. If the first dose of this drug doesn't work, you go to a second dose, and that should hopefully do the trick, at least according to the state's policies. But in this case, for the first time, it didn't. She continued to show signs of life, still breathing.
2: That's when the snoring from Pike started. Her lip quivered at one point. It sounded like she was almost choking.
30: By 8:05, the curtains closed for the witnesses.
2: The mic was cut off after the warden said, "Will the witnesses please exit the area?"
0: Even at 8:53, when the microphone was cut off, we could still hear snoring.
30: You could see ambulances showing up to take her away.
0: I will say I've witnessed, I believe, 5 executions in Tennessee. Nothing about today was normal, typical at all.
30: We now know from her lawyers that she's clinging to life. She's on life-saving care at this point. It's unclear what condition she's exactly in still at this point, but her heart, according to her lawyer, is still beating.
5: The state of Tennessee has shown us again that they are not capable of carrying out an execution consistent with basic human dignity. Last night was not just inefficient, it was cruel, and it was torturous.
30: I don't mean to say any of this to understate the gruesomeness of the crime involved here. Back in 1995, Pike was convicted of basically luring a 19-year-old woman into the woods, torturing her, beating her with rocks, cutting her with a box cutter, carving a pentagram into her body. Now, because she was an adult at the time of the incident, she got the death sentence. Her boyfriend at the time, who also was involved in this gruesome killing, was still a minor, 17 years old. So he got a life sentence. And she's been trying to appeal this death penalty for quite a while. She argues that she has an extensive history of a traumatic childhood that has made an impact on her decision-making, as well as a history of mental illness. That was really the heart of this appeal. It was ultimately unsuccessful, but now this story is entering a new chapter that's really unprecedented in terms of American executions.
29: Yeah, exactly, because Peter, the question is, how does this happen, right? The lethal injection, this is supposed to be a cocktail of drugs that has a very predictable outcome, right? It makes you lose consciousness, makes you stop breathing, it stops your heart. In that order is the idea, right? So how does that go wrong?
30: Yeah, that's the big question, and unfortunately, we don't have an answer. Governor of Tennessee Bill Lee made a statement in the morning on Thursday calling this tragic and deeply disturbing.
6: I'm highly disappointed, along with Tennesseans, about what happened last night.
30: And putting a pause on capital punishment in the state for now while they do a third-party review of what happened here.
6: This is a process that was a protocol that was approved by the Attorney General's office, has been vetted.
30: It's not the first instance either. It's right. The second time in 5 months that we've seen a botched execution in the state, though the circumstances around that May execution that went wrong are slightly different. In that case, the individual who was being executed, they were unable to find his vein after multiple tries. In this case, they were able to apply 2 lethal doses, and it just didn't work.
29: Is that because, by the way, the doses, the fact that she's a woman and she's the only woman who's been executed in that state for 200, I mean, is that... Would they have, like, changed the dosage for her and that was an issue? Do we know?
30: I think traditionally dosing mattered, and the way the United States conducts executions has also changed pretty drastically over the last 15 years, Brad. About a decade ago, they didn't go with this pentobarbital. Instead, they used a 3-drug cocktail to basically sedate you before stopping your heart. Now, the problem is these big pharmaceutical companies that traditionally produce these lethal meds said around 10 years ago that they want no part of this. They stopped making these drugs available to the United States where they were being used to kill inmates. And it's led to this scramble across the country, specifically in states where they still practice the death penalty, to figure out how to kill inmates. And now states basically have to go find it on their own. In the case of Tennessee, the paper there, the Tennessean, has done some reporting about this. They concluded that the state has spent more than $500,000 to track down drugs to do this. They have no idea where they come from, but ultimately the state has spent a ton of taxpayer money to acquire these things. And now there are questions about how effective they are and whether or not what they did to this woman constitutes torture.
29: Right, that's the thing, because you spend all that money and it still doesn't work and leaves a person in this liminal space between life and death. I mean, at what point is it just torture? So What is next then for, I know they say they're halting executions for the rest of this year, but where does this leave the lethal injection in Tennessee and potentially elsewhere?
30: Yeah, it's a great question. I think it kind of depends on how this review goes. If you look at Tennessee law, there's two options. The default choice is lethal injection. Electrocution is option two. That's still technically available, even though the pause is on capital punishment as a whole. Though I think at this point, now that this has happened twice, this third-party review is trying to determine what went wrong here and how to fix this in the future. And one thing that the governor was asked about yesterday was the history of his corrections chief, the guy who runs prisons in Tennessee, is a guy named Frank Strada, and he's been doing that job at this point for a few years. But before he ran things in Tennessee, he was the deputy of the prison system in Arizona. And notably, in 2022, under his leadership, that state had three instances of what were purportedly botched executions. In each of these executions, they basically struggled to find the vein. In two of them, they ended up inserting something near the groin area. In another example, they decided to go near the inmate's hand after he suggested it in the middle of the execution.
29: He suggested how to kill him? So the guy overseeing these executions where inmates had to suggest on how to kill him, he gets hired by Tennessee to run their prison and therefore execution program?
30: That's exactly right. And the governor was asked explicitly, is this a problem that this person has a record of botched executions appearing to follow them? And for now, the governor has stood firm by his corrections chief. We've reached out as well to the Department of Corrections about the fact that there's this record of purportedly botched executions, and they pointed us to a similar statement about how this was done using the approved method in the state. And Brad, I just want to go back to Krista Pike for a second. When you look at the lead-up to this execution, one thing her lawyers were consistently arguing was that she did not want to die by lethal injection. And she even requested other methods, like hanging or firing squad, neither of which are on the books in Tennessee. But she said, do not kill me by lethal injection. They went ahead with the method, and now her lawyers are saying, effectively, we told you so, in terms of all the issues here that they raised about the lethal injection protocol.
19: Latest from ABC. Again, the last update we had, remaining unconscious and unable to speak or respond. Coming up in the next half hour of your news now, it's Harry and I'll have the latest in news. 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
1: I'm Mike Dabosky. New York Attorney General Letitia James has taken over the investigation into an alleged gang rape that played out at Cornell University 2 years ago. Krista Pike, the woman who survived an attempted state execution earlier this week, is in critical condition in the hospital. Her lawyers are now calling on Tennessee's governor to commute her sentence. The new jobs report shows U.S. employers added 29,000 jobs in September, falling well short of analyst expectations. ABC's Elizabeth Schulze has more.
7: A little bit of what we might be seeing here is the impact of AI specifically. When you think about how the build-out of data centers is contributing to construction jobs, but then you've got those industries like insurance or financial services that have been really quick to adopt AI, that's where you're seeing job losses. And this really does kind of explain that push-pull of the impact of AI in the workforce pretty much playing out now in real time in this economic data.
1: The unemployment rate ticking up to 4.2%. This is ABC News.
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19: 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I'm Jonathan Krause.
9: And I'm Terry Kovarik. The Green Bay police are looking into allegations of inappropriate conduct by a teacher. The Preble High School teacher allegedly sent inappropriate text messages to a former student last month. No arrests have been made. The teacher has not been identified.
19: Former Winneconne Community School District Administrator Peggy Larson challenges the investigation that led to her retirement. In a statement, Larson's attorneys say, quote, this is not the way she expected her years of service to Winneconne to come to an end, and that she, quote, disagrees with the investigation, its conclusions, and certain assertions made by the investigator, end quote. The school board placed Larson on administrative leave just days before the start of the school year in August. A statement from the board said she was the subject of an internal investigation, but never detailed the nature of that probe. The board accepted Larson's retirement on a 4-2 vote this week. You can find a link to her full statement on our website, WHBY.com.
9: And big crowds are expected for a fundraising concert event in Menasha this weekend. Rally for the Valley will take over downtown Menasha on Saturday and will feature performances by Charlie Behrens, Corey Chisel, Fountains of Wayne, and Soul Asylum. Menasha officials are asking people not to try to park in the neighborhood streets near downtown and instead take shuttle buses that will be serving larger outlots. All money raised at Rally for the Valley will go to tornado relief efforts.
19: An electronics recycling drive brings in thousands of dollars for a Menasha Police Department program. Unwanted devices were brought to Christ the Rock Community Church, with the proceeds going toward the Menasha Police Benevolent Association's Shop with a Cop initiative. Association President Matt Lenz says the money will help residents affected by the tornado.
3: Help us to assist further families, more children. So this was a huge uplift for the Benevolent Association, and it's going to allow us to help the city even more than we have in the past.
19: The electronics recycling drive raised more than $5,000 for Shop with a Cop.
9: A Ripon man accused of killing his roommate and hiding the body in 1995 says he is not guilty. Jerome Beyer enters the plea in Fond du Lac County Court to one count of first-degree murder. Beyer allegedly killed James Ruland in October of 1995, left his car at a North Fond du Lac truck stop, and hid the body, which has never been found. Beyer wasn't charged in the death until earlier this year. No trial date has been set.
19: A Green Bay nonprofit organization has a new home. The New Day Women's Center opened its facility in the 200 block of West Walnut Street this week. The center's former building along North Broadway was condemned by the city due to damage from a severe weather event back in June. On Broadway, President and CEO Brian Johnson says their organization helped New Day find that location.
4: The beautiful part about what we're able to do here is kind of a blessing in disguise, and be able to find a location that maybe provided a few more amenities and compartmentalization than what the last space had, and I think that's just going to enable them to serve more people who are really in need here in our community.
19: The New Day Women's Center's new facility is double the size of its former space and includes private offices, a food pantry, clothing boutique, and a playroom for kids.
9: The Milwaukee Bucks and the state of Wisconsin are launching a domestic violence awareness campaign. Bucks President Josh Glessing says the organization wanted to get involved immediately.
10: This is important. This matters. We have a platform that can help make an impact. Let's do it. These things do matter. And at the Bucks, we believe our responsibility extends beyond basketball. We have an opportunity to elevate important issues and connect people with the resources that can make a difference in their lives.
9: October is Domestic Violence Awareness Month.
19: Experts say it's important to take the right steps to cut food waste. Reporter Sean Maloney tells us more.
11: The Wisconsin Department of Natural Resources is encouraging residents to reduce food waste during Food Waste Prevention Week. A state study found food waste was the largest component of trash sent to Wisconsin landfills, totaling about 854,000 tons in 2020. The DNR says wasted food creates methane emissions when it breaks down and costs the average American consumer more than $700 a year. Officials recommend meal planning, proper food storage, and learning the difference between food quality dates and actual food safety concerns. Sean Maloney, Wisconsin Radio Network.
9: And the Piggly Wiggly grocery store in Little Chute is closing. Stone Ridge announces it will close the location along East Main Street on November 7th. Stone Ridge adds that its Piggly Wiggly's in Kaukauna and De Pere will remain open. That is your final news update on Your News Now with Jonathan Krause. I'm Terry Kavark.
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19: Let's bring in First Alert's David Ernst. Good afternoon, David.
15: Good afternoon to you.
19: As was mentioned previously on this show, it's a Jonathan is barbecuing weekend forecast starting tonight. Got about 12 pounds of brisket to get in there for an overnight cook. What should I expect as I head out in the middle of the night?
15: You'll probably want a jacket, and I don't know if it's cold enough to put any sort of an insulating blanket on the smoker, but
19: I do have one, yes.
15: Will be crashing down through the 50s pretty quickly and settling actually down through the 40s as well, and we should land somewhere in the 38 to 42 range around the Fox Cities, so colder night than we've had of late.
19: That figures. How about the rest of the weekend? Any chance for rain?
15: We will see some scattered showers getting in late Saturday, more so Saturday night, and out of the area by daybreak Sunday, but probably nothing too heavy in it. Maybe on the high end, some of our northern areas do get a tenth, maybe two-tenths of an inch, but around the Fox Cities, some will get skipped by it, and those of us that see the rain, it's probably just a few hundredths of an inch.
19: Yeah, American Family Field has a dome, obviously, so the Brewers will play regardless of what the weather's like, but if someone might be heading down for, like, Saturday night's game against the Padres, want to do a little tailgating, anything to worry about there, or is most of the rain going to be up here?
15: It will be late and up north initially. I wouldn't expect anything to be swinging through the Fox Cities or area south until probably not after midnight. Unless it goes into extra, extra, extra innings, I don't think you'll have any concerns with rainfall down in Milwaukee.
19: Excellent. Well, don't say that. We don't have the ghost runner in the playoffs, so games can go a lot longer.
15: Yeah, and we'll see. What is it, 18 innings? Is that the record right now?
19: Four.
15: I feel like the Braves had one dozen or so years ago.
19: In the playoffs? That one I don't remember. I know Astros and Mets went a long time in an elimination game in the National League.

0: here from First Alert Weather with the barbecue forecast. Thank you very much for that. Taking a look at current conditions, temperatures are starting to drop here in the late afternoon. It is 62 in Oshkosh, 62 in Green Bay, 62 in Appleton at the Myron Construction Studio of WHBY. Turning now to Hurling Clark Law Firm traffic, and we do have a couple of things to pass along. One of those is still a slow go westbound Highway 10 in the Fremont area. This has been a situation all afternoon. Of course, there's construction in that area, and I'm sure a lot of people are heading to the Northwoods here now that hunting seasons are open. We also have a disabled vehicle still blocking the right shoulder of eastbound Highway 5457 at the Nicolet Drive University Avenue interchange. Looks like that is not affecting traffic at this time. Not seeing any other backups, fortunately, here on the map. As for travel times, I-41 southbound, Highway 32 to the 441 interchange is running 25 minutes. That's 9 minutes slower than usual there due to construction. I-41 northbound, Highway 21 to Highway 10 is 13 minutes. That's still on time. And no issues with the 441 loop, 12 minutes in both directions. Traffic is brought to you by Hurling Clark Law Firm.
1: I'm Dan Loney with Your Money Now. The markets finished the week on a high note. The Dow Industrial Average up 250 points, finishing the day at 51,177. The NASDAQ was up 319 points, and the S&P 500 gained 56. Skilled trade workers are on the rise, and that is expected to continue for the foreseeable future. According to a report from Jobs for the Future and the Burning Glass Institute, about 1.7 million skilled trade jobs will be open every year through 2035. Infrastructure demand is a big reason why, but net new jobs in the sector will be around 600,000 a year due to retirements. The jobs report showed only 29,000 jobs added in September, and that has lowered the chances of an October interest rate increase. The FedWatch tool from the Chicago Mercantile Exchange shows only a 17% chance of a hike this month by the Fed. 1 week ago, it was 36%. And that is Your Money Now.
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0: Coming up after the break, I'll give you my 2 cents to wrap things up here on this Friday edition of Your News Now.
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8: 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Those who suffer from chronic or poor quality sleep are likely to experience decreased brain function, hormonal imbalances, increased risk of heart disease, decreased productivity and performance, and poor immune and insulin response. Ways to improve your sleep. When it comes to your sleep fitness, everyone requires a slightly different environment to sleep well. 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Make the room as dark as possible. Make sure the room is a comfortable temperature. Evaluate the noise level or add a white noise machine or fan, and soaking in a hot bath can help relax the body as well. As always, check with a fitness professional if you have questions on how to get a healthier night's sleep. And that's this week's YMCA Health Minute.
9: I'm Jonathan Krause, and this is My Two Cents, a weekly opinion feature Fridays on WHBY. The social media mob did not disappoint this week, as stories about a blind man being denied service and entry at a Grand Chew tavern because the owner thought guide dogs are not allowed inside under state and local laws hit the web. The Facebook post by the victim, the owner of the bar, our own local story here on WHBY, and every other media outlet that picked it up featured accusations, demands for legal action, calls for a boycott, and the other usual vitriol flooding the comment sections of every post on the platform. As soon as I put it online, I knew it would do good numbers, as it features not just a disabled person being wronged, but an animal as well. I think the woke crowd likes to call that intersectionality, and it's clickbait fantasy pairings. The most common of responses is that the owner should know the law. Like all requirements under the Americans with Disabilities Act are common knowledge. If I didn't have a steadfast policy of not engaging with online trolls, I'd ask those so-called experts in the ADA, what's the maximum allowable slope of a wheelchair ramp? or the minimum width of a handicapped bathroom stall, or the required height of grab bars in a hotel shower, or where is Braille required to be on signage, or what intersections and crosswalks require that beeping noise? I'm guessing they wouldn't be able to answer any of those off the top of their heads. And consider that the ADA requirement to admit guide dogs is in direct opposition to the language of state statute and local ordinances. Those laws are very clear. If you serve commercially prepared food in your place, animals cannot be in there. I think it would be fun to conduct a disability accommodation audit of just about every restaurant and bar in the area and see how many others get tripped up. And I'm not just talking about allowing in guide dogs, but all of those other requirements I just mentioned a moment ago. I'd be willing to bet that the Boycott the Violators Club would suddenly find themselves very short on places to eat and drink. In this case, I'm willing to extend the owner of the bar a little bit of grace. Not because I think business owners shouldn't be expected to know every single law, ordinance, and statute that applies to them, but rather because in this case, we have seen so much abuse of the exception required by the ADA. Previously, I did a My Two Cents about accommodation appropriation, where able-bodied people take advantage of ADA requirements to demand extra services or to get around ordinances like the no animals in restaurants ban. And I called out the very actions that may have led to this high-profile incident. More and more people think they can bring along their pets everywhere they go, often under the guise of being a service animal. It's highly likely that in recent years, patrons of the bar involved here tried to bring in a dog, claiming it's an emotional support animal. Well, those are not exempted under the ADA. The same goes for therapy dogs or comfort animals. Only trained service animals are granted the ADA exemption. But here's the catch. The owners of those animals are not required to show any proof of training or certification. What's more, business owners and employees are only allowed to ask if the A, animal's been trained, and B, what service it provides the owner. The way the law is written, they then have to accept any answer provided by the person with the animal. What's more, the animal is not required to wear any vest, patch, or tag identifying it as a trained service animal. And so, business owners and employees are left in this difficult spot where someone trying to sneak in a pet is given the same credence as someone with a legitimate handicap or disability. Add to that, the penalty for violation of the no animals statutes and ordinances does not fall upon the person who snuck in the pet. It falls upon the business owner, who can lose their licenses and have to pay fines as a result. It's no wonder that owners are more likely to err on the side of exclusion than inclusion. I'd have been more impressed if the blind patron had called out the able-bodied people trying to use the ADA for their own benefit as just making it harder for those that really rely on the accommodations provided to them under the law. But for the rest of our time here today, I'd like to talk about why bringing your animal everywhere with you has become a thing in the first place. There's a reason why we have laws against pets being in restaurants, just like there are reasons why dogs were banned for decades in public parks or the myriad of other laws and ordinances governing pets in public places. It's not like someone in the 1930s decided, well, I don't like dogs and cats, so we need to ban them from diners, stores, and parks. As I pointed out before, the vast majority of our existing laws are reactionary in nature, meaning something happened, sometimes once, but more often a number of times, and that led to public demands to make that activity illegal. But after decades without dog bite or attack incidents and years without people with severe animal allergies or extreme fears of animals getting very sick in private businesses, entire generations earnestly believe that such bans are totally unnecessary. When I point out that there are reasons for these laws, pet owners insist, well, my precious Fido would never act like that. Well, that's fine, but can you make the same guarantee about everyone's Sparky, Duke, Callie, and Roscoe? Last fall, I witnessed up close and personal a support animal take a big dump in the aisle at Fleet Farm, and the owner just laughed it off and then left it for the employee to clean up. Unfortunately, this is a trend that's not going to change anytime soon. Given the last three generations of Americans' inability to form the social bonds with each other that lead to things like relationships and marriage, pet ownership is taking the place of parenthood. And with the sense of entitlement inherent in those generations, if they see someone with a baby in an upscale restaurant, a likely topic for another future My Two Cents, why shouldn't they be allowed to have their fur baby there as well? Some places are doing their best to get around the current bans to meet that demand, allowing dogs in outdoor beer gardens or at sidewalk tables. But because of our winters, that limits just how long dog-owning patrons can take advantage of that. Now, the timing of this guide dog incident was very interesting, as just that week, the Appleton Common Council started consideration of an ordinance that would allow dogs in taverns so long as there's no commercial preparation of food on the premises. This is being done at the request of one new bar in town that envisions being packed with dozens of well-behaved dogs on leashes, all having a great time with their owners. But that one place doesn't serve food, and that will make it just more difficult for the rest of the bars in town that do have food menus, because pet owners will demand the same accommodation everywhere because they get to be oblivious to the laws and the ordinances on the books. And you can rest assured that after they and Zeus are turned away, they will take to social media to tell everyone else to never patronize that establishment because they're not pet friendly. I'm Jonathan Krause. That's My Two Cents. You can check it out anytime you like on our website, WHBY.com. That'll do it for today's edition of Your News Now here on WHBY. We'll be back again on Monday at 4 o'clock for the latest in news, weather, sports, and traffic here on HBY. Have a great weekend. Enjoy those first two games of the National League Division Series, Brewers and Padres, coming up Saturday and Sunday here on WHBY.
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14: 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Had never won more than 97 games in any single season before this year.
15: 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Game 1 Saturday night. 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
17: Radio. This is the Bloomberg Money Minute. Amid all the backlash against data centers for the noise they create, the water and electricity they use, Amazon is investing $1 billion over the next 5 years into communities where it operates those centers, earmarking money for education, job training, water preservation, and more. U.S. employers added far fewer new workers than forecast last month, just 29,000. But on Wall Street, investors believe that weak jobs report will dissuade the Fed from hiking rates when it meets a little later this month. And with that, the Dow today rose 250 points. The NASDAQ up 319, a more than 1% jump. The S&P was up 56. Oil was lower at $91 a barrel. The Trump administration plans to offer $4 billion in loans to Vistra Corp to upgrade three of its nuclear power plants, two in Ohio, one in Pennsylvania. And just in time for the holidays, the hip-hop duo Outkast teaming up with a Waffle House breakfast chain today to unveil a line of themed T-shirts, hoodies, bucket hats, and more. Tom Busby, Bloomberg Radio.
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17: And I'm Dan Schwartzman in the Bloomberg Newsroom. Here's some of the stories we're watching. The G7 and its partners plan to release as much as 100 million barrels of emergency oil and diesel stocks. French President Emmanuel Macron says the release will take place over the next 4 months.
32: We decided to release strategic stocks of diesel and crude oil under the coordination of the International Energy Agency. They will meet in the coming hours and days to organize this. so as to be able to release up to 100 million barrels of diesel and crude oil over the next 4 months.
0: Macron says the G7 would like to trigger a drop in fuel prices. The Trump administration had been putting pressure on the group of seven nations to release stocks to help bring down soaring fuel prices. European diesel futures slumped more than 8% before recovering slightly, while U.S. diesel futures fell as much as 5.6%. The U.S. Justice Department will not reopen a criminal investigation into former Fed Chair Jerome Powell for cost overruns related to the central bank's building renovation project, although Attorney General Todd Blanche exclusively told Bloomberg that he did not rule out continuing to look into the project's oversight and potentially take action if evidence of wrongdoing came to light.
1: I think it's pretty clear he did not act appropriately as far as oversight, and that's what the Inspector General concluded. Not making mistakes and not having any sort of oversight over the folks doing billion-dollar projects isn't necessarily a crime. And so I'm not going to talk about a criminal investigation. We closed that criminal investigation, as you know. There's nothing, we're not reopening a criminal investigation into him.
0: A report released this week by the Fed's Office of Inspector General found no evidence of criminal wrongdoing by Powell connected to the $2.4 billion project, despite an initial $1.3 billion budget in 2020. The U.S. added fewer jobs than expected in September, and wage growth slowed, signaling some caution among employers amid rising costs. National Economic Council Director Kevin Hassett on Bloomberg Open Interest.
2: This jobs report was just about as expected, because one thing that maybe folks haven't been factoring in is that we've reduced federal government employment by more than 300,000 workers, and so like private sector jobs were up a lot. And the thing that I look for, and you and I have talked about for years, is just that the construction of factories, factory construction workers, was up about 12,000 this month, which means it's up 112,000 since President Trump took office.
0: That's NEC Director Kevin Hassett on Bloomberg Open Interest. Paramount has sold $52 billion of loans and bonds to fund its takeover of Warner Brothers Discovery. The company's interest bills are now much higher than if it had issued debt earlier, with added interest costs estimated between $250 million to $500 million a year. Paramount shares sinking almost 10% as the debt deal was completed, with the company planning to cut $6 billion a year from expenses to keep leverage under control. Global news 24 hours a day, whenever you want it, with Bloomberg News Now. I'm Dan Schwartzman, and this is Bloomberg.
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4: I'm Barry Ritholtz. You're listening to Masters in Business on Bloomberg Radio. My extra special guest this week is Omar Aguilar. He is President, CEO, and Chief Investment Officer of Schwab Asset Management. They run over $1 trillion across 100 different ETFs, mutual funds, and separately managed account strategies. He also runs the Schwab Center for Financial Research, sits on the firm's executive council. He joined Schwab in 2011, specializing in equities and multi-asset strategy. Schwab's total assets are over $13 trillion, and its asset-weighted expense ratio of 8 basis points is amongst the lowest in the fund industry. Omar Aguilar, welcome to Bloomberg.
5: It's a pleasure to be here with you, Barry.
4: It's a pleasure to have you. So I want to get into your career and some of your conversations about what's going on in the market today and what's happening at Schwab. But you have such a fascinating background. I have to start there. Bachelor's in actuarial science, then a master's in applied statistics from the Institute of Technology in Mexico City. Then you come to the U.S., and at Duke, you're a Fulbright scholar, where you get both a master's in statistics and a Ph.D. in decision sciences. Am I getting that right? It sounds like you were planning for a career in academia.
5: It is true. And actually, I did, in my last year in my PhD program, I did apply for a couple of academic jobs before I was lucky enough to basically get back to Wall Street as an analyst.
4: Yes, so your first gig is, your was it at Merrill Lynch? Was
5: Bankers Trust.
4: Bankers Trust and then Merrill Lynch. You have this deep quant research background. What did you do when you were first starting at Bankers Trust and then Merrill Lynch?
5: Well, you know, if you recall from what the degree that you mentioned, my dissertation and the work that I did was in how to use statistical models. Now they're called data science. Back then it was statistics. In terms of how use those models for making decisions. Mm-hmm. The whole process of decision on their uncertainty was the whole, you know, research that I did. And we apply that, you know, in particular to areas like currencies, you know, equity, asset allocation. And I was hired at Bankers Trust to develop those models. So, you know, I call that the, you know, before any AI or anything else, they were just quantitative models that were able to help people being faster to understand how people make decisions.
6: And ING, now better known as Voya, that was $20 billion across 15 strategies, including active, index, enhanced index, pensions, variable annuities, and mutual funds. Once you stand that up and get that to a reasonable side, was Lehman before that or after that?
5: That was before. That was before. You know, we were able to build a lot of these things at Lehman Brothers. It goes back a lot of what my philosophy is you have to be in a place where you can marry distribution with manufacturing. That's what we believe asset management success relies on. Mm-hmm. ING had a very good distribution, and our idea was to build these more institutional type scalable businesses using quantitative tools and technology to be able to deliver that to different folks. And again, unfortunately, you know, we were in the middle of a global financial crisis in 2008 mm-hmm. that basically put a stop to every activity across, you know, New York and Wall Street and everything else.
6: Right.
5: And that gave me the opportunity to go back to my academic roots and start working at Financial Engines with a lot of Stanford academics, you know, headed by Bill Sharpe.
6: To say nothing, right, of the Nobel laureate at Bill Sharpe. I just want to clarify one thing. At Lehman Brothers, the quant research you were doing, was that for alternative investment management or for public equities?
5: It was dedicated to both. The building asset allocation models for the private bank, and it was the first time that we were able to build a set of strategies that included alternative investments. So we had private equity, private real estate, you know, fund of hedge funds, and that was, you know, the whole concept of what we wanted to do for wealthy clients back then.
6: Hmm. And then at Financial Engines, it's $40 billion in defined contribution plan sponsors. I'm fascinated by Bill Sharpe's work. I was fortunate enough to interview him about 10 years ago. How did his thinking influence your approach to portfolio management and retirement planning?
5: Well, you know, going back to this concept of behavioral economics, you know, Bill and the economics of Stanford have been at the forefront of merging this concept of how do we create markets and invest in markets that are not necessarily efficient in the short run, but in the long run, they are. Sort of Bill has always been in this idea of capital efficiency. In the long run, it's better to do the buy and hold and stay put at a low cost as opposed to try to go in a market. The whole concept of market timing and avoid market timing was sort of the premise of everything. And that fits very, very good for 401k, for retirement assets, for pensions, where strategic asset allocation is what really drives your long-term results. So that was at the core of what we did at Financial Engines, and it's still at the core of the philosophy that we have at Schwab.
6: So I recall one of the most fascinating things of many really interesting things Sharpe had said was the question of the annual 4% drawdown in retirement as the thorniest problem in all of finance. I've read that you've said 4% for many people doesn't make any sense. Do you want to address that?
5: Yeah. Well, we've done and we did a lot of research. And, you know, the needs for income is not a static number. And it's not necessarily something where you can rely specifically about one thing. And what we have become is, you know, the 4% rule became just like a number that somebody picked out of the hat and said 4% works as long as you can generate those. And a lot of that had to do because if you think about it, depending on the level of interest rates, you know, you can actually, you know, 4% may be, it is right now, probably less than the risk-free rate. Mm-hmm. So there's no reason why you have to stay with 4%. So it is really a dynamic process that depends on the needs of the moment, inflation numbers, real growth, and the level of rates that may affect, you know, what is the drawdown that you need to survive.
6: To say nothing of when 4% was picked, the longevity projections were so much less than they are today. If you're 68 and relatively healthy, you got a good shot at another 15, 20, 25 years of living on that pile of capital. That wasn't true 30-plus years ago.
5: Absolutely, Barry. And a lot of the challenges that we face, and this is something that we work on Financial Engines, is getting into the habit of early saving. Because, you know, in the generation for Gen X and any of these generations, there is no pensions that were like back in the day. Right. So people rely on 401ks. So the ability for people to use that savings and the matching of the companies is critical for them to get to a point where they can and retire. Unfortunately, you know, during all the research, we realized that the majority of Americans don't have enough to retire for this, precisely what you said. It's more than 25 years of, you know, liabilities that they will have ahead, and with 4% drawdowns, they will run out of money very quickly before they can actually get there, especially when you have inflation impacting.
6: So I'm curious, how does your education in decision science shape the way you think about the big issues like markets, risk, and investor behavior?
5: Yeah, well, you know, I have always been passionate about, you know, providing tools and services to investors to help them enhance their financial lives. That's at the core of Schwab Values. That's at the core of what we do in asset management. And a big part of that, Barry, includes the fact that, you know, we want to provide information to clients so that they can make better decisions on their process. So again, the whole idea of trying not to time the market, try to look at your long-term investments, try to stay calm, you know, when things are, all that goes back to the core of their behavior because we're all humans. You know, all of us, you know, have evolved over time with two parts of our brains. One that is the amygdala, which is the more private, you know, primitive, you know, version of us that allows us to react and, you know, go fly to safety whenever we see a problem and allows us to just, you know, be emotional about things. And then the other part, which is the part of the front of the brain that allows to be rational and allows us to use data to make decisions. So for us, being able to provide the context for clients that are more emotional with the information they need to adapt to their investment strategy so that they don't panic when the market goes down, or they don't have to give them a process that is quantitative in nature so that they can stay the course, is very important. On the other hand, we have other clients that are more analytical in nature. They think they can outsmart the market. They think they know the answers. And we give them information and data so that they can inform and update their own beliefs so that they can have better decisions. So arming clients with the tools and products and solutions to make them and help them make better decisions is the core of what we do.
6: A little bit of thinking fast and slow. Bill Bernstein, neurologist, had said, you mentioned the amygdala, our whole limbic system is what underlies fight or flight. If we don't get that under control, we will die poor. And it really is quite fascinating. In actual usage, when you're in the real world, when you're advising clients and investors about their various behavioral foibles and errors, how do you get them to stay on the straight and narrow? What tools does Schwab use to prevent investors from shooting themselves in the foot?
5: Well, two things we do is, first, we do a lot of education through our Center for Financial Research. We also provide a lot of training to our wealth advisors and our financial consultants. So it's precisely the tools that you mentioned at the beginning. We call it, this very cute name, Biagnostics, mm-hmm. which is supposed to diagnose your biases in a way. That's, you know, our market team was smart enough to put it together. So it is a diagnosis team for your biases. And the reality is that all of us have biases. One way or another. So the tools that allow financial consultants to get to know their clients better. You know, we have data that basically says that the more information we get from the client or their biases allow us to build longer relationships with them. At the core of what we do, we simplify it by say, well, we have to balance their needs with their wants. There's a lot of clients, they tell you what they want. And you, as a financial professional, you know what they need. And we need to put them together. If you think about in the world of AI, you know, the need is basically what the computer is going to tell you. The mm-hmm. computer is going to tell you, this is the right allocation, this is what you need to do. But the want is what the client, you know, wants to have. And merging those two is the critical part to maintain and have a sustainable long-term investment strategy.
6: Huh, really, really interesting. Coming up, we continue our conversation with Omar Aguilar, President, CEO, and CIO of Schwab Asset Management, talking about how he helped build the asset management group to over $1 trillion in client assets. I'm Barry Ritholtz. You're listening to Masters Business on Bloomberg Radio.

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13: David Crowley has told us exactly who he is. On illegal immigration, his own words say it all.
14: And when it comes down to the immigrants, when it comes down to the LGBTQ community, I always say, I'm not an ally, I'm an accomplice. I'm gonna be with you no matter what.
13: Crowley says he'd make Wisconsin a sanctuary state and make you foot the bill for benefits for illegal immigrants. In Dane County, a repeat drunk driver here illegally killed 2 teenagers.
14: I'm an accomplice.
13: In Fond du Lac, an illegal immigrant tied up and blindfolded a 12-year-old girl to rape her.
14: I'm an accomplice.
13: In Milwaukee, a drunk illegal immigrant killed a Special Olympian on his way to church with his parents.
14: I'm an accomplice.
13: David Crowley said it himself.
14: I'm not an ally, I'm an accomplice. I'm gonna be with you no matter what.
13: David Crowley, fighting for illegal immigrants, not you.
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16: 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My extra special guest today is Omar Aguilar. He is CEO, CIO, and president of Schwab Asset Management, helping to run over $1 trillion of Schwab's $13 trillion in client assets. So let's talk a little bit about your time at Schwab. You joined Schwab, it's 15 years already, to run equities and multi-asset strategies. Back in 2011, after the financial crisis, the fund business was a fraction of its current size. What was the mandate when you first joined? Was it simply, hey, build this up, or was it a little more comprehensive than that?
17: It was more comprehensive. The belief and the reason why I joined Schwab was that we had a project that was to use technology, use systematic strategies to create and use scale. And scaling the business of this was to try to provide with different set of tools for the clients to be able to grow their wealth. Mm-hmm. And that was at the time, you know, right after the financial crisis, there was a significant amount of apprehension in the market of what was going to happen because the experience that people had, you know, was bad. So there was a lot of behavioral, you know, aspects and biases of risk aversion that happened during that time. You know, so what we ended up doing philosophically was saying, all right, we'll start with the foundations of how the asset management business is going to grow and run for the future. It has to be transparent. You know, clients define transparency as being a key part. A big value of Schwab is making it accessible. So all the solutions and all the products and services had to be something that was available for the retail clients. And it has to be also at low cost. Those three components were key components of what we have. We said we don't want to have a super store where every single product is going to be available in our shelves. What we're going to manufacture is something that we call it core for every client. Mm-hmm. So we build a set of ETFs, a set of beta exposures, and a set of smart beta exposures that allow clients to define their core portfolio and say that core of your strategy should have the most transparency, the most liquidity, and the lower possible cost and an accessible route for you. So we built a franchise of Schwab ETFs, and today we're still there, the fifth largest ETF manufacturer in the world, which is sort of a big part of the trademark of, you know, the wave of, you know, the asset management that I was part of at the beginning. At the same time, we say, what are the other components that will be important for clients going forward? You know, income will be a critical part. You know, we know baby boomers are in the process of retiring. Gen X will come right behind them. And in that sense, you know, our clients, particularly the clients at Schwab, will require income solutions. So we build dividend strategies. We build, you know, liquidity-based money market funds that were targeted. You know, at the time, the interest rates were zero or negative. So there was really nothing there, but we knew at some point, like it is now, you know, the yields were going to go up and income was going to be able to generate. And it took us probably 10 years before we were comfortable, you know, issuing more bonds, but that was part of the plan. And at the same time, we say, okay, well, we also need to start building technology to offer this, not just in ETFs and mutual funds, but also in managed accounts, so that then we use technology to start bringing these customizations as part of that future generation. So that vision is what got us to what it is today, now $1.9 trillion in assets.
16: $1.9 trillion. I've been saying over a trillion. It's really almost $2 trillion. That's interesting. So you're there for a full decade before you take on the CEO job in 2022. But unusually, you kept the CIO title. They're such different jobs. How do you split your time? How do you wear both hats? Does that help being able to see it from both an investment perspective and a business perspective?
17: It has been the best job I've ever had, Barry. Mm-hmm. And a lot of that is because, you know, the experience I have as an investor and as a researcher, which is the core of my, you know, skills and the scores of my experiences on research, you know, allows me to understand the investment, allows me to understand the risk we're taking anytime that we create a new product or we create a new solution. And at the same time, allows me to learn a lot about our clients and our business. I've been fortunate enough to have good mentors like Rick Wooster, which is our current CEO, which can combine the ability to run investment management companies with a business setting that allows us to just run it efficiently. And that, to me, has been a great learning and has been a great thing for me.
16: So you mentioned the word efficiency, and I discussed earlier you have one of the lowest fee rates for mutual funds and ETFs at 8 basis points. How does that efficiency and scale operate? How do you take advantage of the fact that Schwab is $13, $14 trillion? It's a behemoth. It's one of the biggest asset managers and custodians in the world. How do you take advantage of that economy of scale?
17: Well, I'll tell you the core of this, and then I'll give you one specific anecdote of one of our products we're very proud of. But you know, at the core of what we offer at Schwab has always been that we want clients to have alternatives, to have options to pick. So we never go to any of our clients to try to tell them that they have to buy the proprietary products that is run by my group. We basically give them third-party options and just, you know, not too far in the past, we basically remove all commissions across all products.
16: That was not that, that was less than 10 years ago.
17: That was less than 10 years ago. So clients can actually go and buy and sell, you know, products from our competitors in asset management as long as they want. And we have the mandate to basically offer everything that we have. Because our philosophy, Barry, is that if we create high-quality products at a lower cost with high transparency, with accessibility, our clients will stay with us and will build trust because we're offering options for people to take on some other things. And that has given us the opportunity to grow the business and grow the market share in our own platform, but also off-platform. Not only we serve good clients of Schwab, but also clients outside of Schwab, we basically get access to our products. Example is our ETFs. You know, we roughly get 35% of net new assets in our ETFs that come from outside of Schwab, which is just the core of the quality of the product. That has the efficiency and the scale that allow us to create that product. You know, the product that I said as an anecdote is our dividend product. Our dividend product basically started, you know, back in, you know, when I joined in 2011, and 15 years later became the largest dividend ETF in the world.
16: Wow.
17: And that's over $100 billion now.
16: Wow.
17: And that's, you know, again, at the end, it's among the lowest cost, but it's not the lowest cost, and it's also not the one with the highest yield, which is the reason why we created this, is to have a high-quality, you know, set of dividend payers that basically build that structure, 100 names. And that alone, because of the high-quality investments and the results that it has created, the consistency, basically attracted more clients to it.
16: Yeah, the very high yield amongst dividends typically means the price has recently come way down, which is why the yield is high, and typically that means that dividend is about to get cut. I didn't realize that product was over $100 billion. But it raises a really interesting point. You sit at a fairly unique perch. You're at the crossroads of three major shifts in asset management over the past few decades: the rise of quantitative investing, the move, at least in part, from active to indexing, and the role of behavioral science to improve investor decision-making and outcomes. And you're right in the middle of all three of those. Tell us a little bit about how those major vectors have changed how all of us invest.
17: Yeah, well, I think a lot of things have continued to evolve in certain way because of just capital markets efficiency. It goes back to Bill Sharpe's world and theories. And then also, you know, the availability of information that clients have today that didn't have when I started my days at Bankers Trust. You know, the availability of information that you get today is instant, and the response they have and the different anomalies that exist. So what we have observed, and a lot of the core pieces of what you mentioned, you know, because of the rise of technology, the use of technology, you can actually create more efficient processes. Now, we're now in the next wave because AI is going to even improve that even further. And what we're doing instead is, like, we have seen the trend that goes from active into passive. We have seen the trend where people prefer lower cost beta solution. And then we also see the rise of alternative investments, and we also see the rise of AI as part of the process. So one of the initiatives that we have now is how do we incorporate AI to help clients, you know, use that information and those tools to make better decisions. So go back to decision processes, go back to base CRM, is how do we blend the information that the clients is going to put into AI? It's almost like the prompt that you put into all mm-hmm. these agents. And then how do you blend that so that then the answer that you get is the mixture of what we believe is the right answer for the client based on our research and what the client is looking for?
16: I'm curious about your view generally of alts. Give us your perspective from Schwab about alternatives.
17: Yes. Well, we're pretty constructive on alternatives. You know, we just completed the acquisition of Forge Global mm-hmm. just, a few months back. Our belief is that, you know, for certain clients, mostly mass affluent, you know, wealthy clients, you know, there is this sleeve that requires that additional level of diversification and potentially opportunities. I think the biggest misconception, even with the work that we have seen and all the headlines we have seen on private credit, is that it has never been a credit issue. It has been always a misconception of liquidity. And I think that liquidity education is critical, especially as the market goes down towards the mass affluent and potentially even lower to retail, which is a question mark. But that is the big component of how do you establish, you know, if you think about the high yield market, public market, you can actually see it. It's transparent. You can see what it is. There is more delinquencies and there is more credit events there than it is in the private market. So in private credit, you know, when you actually look at what the size of that market is and what the size of the potential credit issues is, very minimal or lower than in some cases the high yield market is at the worst possible time. So, but the problem is that the understanding that when you go into private assets and alternatives, there is a liquidity premium that you're mm-hmm. taking advantage. That means that your money is not going to be available the next day. That consolidation is what really brings the headlines, because a lot of the challenges that, you know, we have seen in some of the funds that are available is because people are requesting their money and they're not getting the full money back.
16: Coming up, we continue our conversation with Omar Aguilar, CEO and CIO of Schwab Asset Management, talking about the current state of markets today. I'm Barry Ritholtz. 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
3: And I'm Dan Schwartzman in the Bloomberg Newsroom. Here are some of the stories we're watching. The U.S. Justice Department will not reopen a criminal investigation into former Fed Chair Jerome Powell for cost overruns related to the central bank's building renovation project, although Attorney General Todd Blanche exclusively told Bloomberg that he did not rule out continuing to look into the project's oversight and potentially take action if evidence of wrongdoing came to light.
4: I think it's pretty clear he did not act appropriately as far as oversight, and that's what the Inspector General concluded. Not making mistakes and not having any sort of oversight over the folks doing billion-dollar projects isn't necessarily a crime. And so I'm not going to talk about a criminal investigation. We closed that criminal investigation.

0: U.S. diesel export ban. The U.S. added fewer jobs than expected in September, and wage growth slowed, signaling some caution among employers amid rising costs. Neil Dutta is with Renaissance Macro Research and looks ahead to rate hikes.
1: You know, it's true that unit labor costs have been low, and we continue to see very weak wage pressure, and that's welcome for the doves because it gives the Fed time to move again. But at the same point, it's important for investors to remember that unit labor costs have actually been consistent with the Fed's broader inflation objectives for years now, right? There are lots of things actually consistent with the Fed's inflation target. True mean inflation has come down. Unit labor costs are low.
0: That's Neil Dutta with Renaissance Macro Research. A slowdown in the U.S. jobs market drove stocks higher on speculation the Fed won't be forced to lift rates anytime soon. At the end of the trading week, the Dow took in 0.5%, up 250 points. The S&P was up 0.75%, or 56 points, while the NASDAQ gained 1.2%, or 319 points. Global news 24 hours a day and whenever you want it with Bloomberg News Now. I'm Dan Schwartzman, and this is Bloomberg.
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16: Hey, honey!
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18: Hi, this is Gordon Deal. Monday, on This Morning, America's First News, there are difficult conversations taking place at Cornell University in the wake of a student's gang rape allegations. We'll have examples from campus. Also, when it comes to policing AI, do we actually need more AI? Plus a preview of cases as the new Supreme Court term begins and tips on booking flights for the upcoming holidays. Monday.